0: zone again. That is the first walk allowed by Giants pitching in this game. And it's the first walk anybody's drawn in the game on either team. And here comes Angel Martinez. Martinez, playing right field, 24 years old, switch hitter, batting left-handed. And there is a called strike. He got it, a fastball right at the top of the strike zone. And it's 0-1. Giants one run back in the fourth inning and a 1-0 lead in the sixth. Two down, runner at first. And there's a foul back to the screen. 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Cars for Kids with a K. Your car running or not can be picked up as soon as the next day. You'll get a vacation voucher and maximum tax deduction. Hauser so far has two strikeouts. Messick, 9 for the Guardians. Now a changeup. Off the outside, 1-2. Well, these first two hitters, or these last two hitters, after two are down, after falling behind Hauser, they've been very, very patient with him. Lowe got a walk, ultimately. Now it's 1-2 to Martinez, and he swings, and it's a high, high fly ball to center. Now battling out there, he may have lost it at one point. Now rushing in is Cox, and he makes the catch. I thought maybe he lost it. He caught it. Inning over. But it was not easy.
1: Well, it's a twilight. It's a time of night when the lights haven't taken effect yet and the ball gets up out of the stadium. Sometimes you lose it. He figured it out. Didn't panic.
0: We go to the seventh. Jung-Hoo Lee coming up. 1-0 Giants on the Liberty Group. 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
0: As ball 1-2 high to Jung-Hoo Lee, leading off for the Giants in the seventh inning, 1-0. The Giants out in front. Lee hit a double his last time. Now he takes a strike on the outside corner. At 91 miles an hour, two-seam action coming back to the plate there from Messick. The windup, the pitch. Swing and a high foul off the left field line. That'll go back out of play.
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0: Good advice. You've been up there.
1: It's nice. Very nice.
0: Here's the pitch. Lee swings, and it's a hard ground ball up the middle. Base hit into right center field, out of the reach of the diving second baseman, Bazzana. Well, there's that very hard, very fast infield coming into play again. Jung-Hoo with the second baseman kind of shaded toward first, playing him to pull. And it just went shooting by him. He had no chance to get it.
1: Willie Adames, a couple days off, two hits. Jung-Hoo Lee, a couple of days off, two hits. maybe Tony Vitello's seeing that if he rests his players every once in a while, he'll get some big-time production out of them.
0: Here's Basabe and a swinging strike. And it's 0-1. Basabe has struck out and flied out to shallow left. After this happening, it'll be the seventh-inning stretch, sponsored by Supercuts, real smart hair. Swing and a pop fly, shallow center field. A late break by Halpin. Now he comes hurrying in and is under it for the catch in shallow center. Well, he might have also been having some trouble with the twilight. A very late break for him on that pop-up.
1: Well, the sky is like a batter's eye to a hitter, to an outfielder. And when the sky is the same color of the baseball before it gets dark, you have real no reference. And it could get tricky out there, and you've seen it with the last two fly balls to center field.
0: The Guardians have action going in their bullpen. Gaddis, a right-hander, is throwing. We're in the seventh. 1-0 Giants, swinging in a foul tip by Kavanaugh, and it's 0-1. Hunter Gaddis, the right-hander, in the Guardians bullpen. For the night, that's 93 pitches thrown by Parker Messick, 25-year-old left-hander, stockily built. He is at the belt and steps off the slab and short-arms the ball to first. Jung-Hoo dives safely back. Jung-Hoo's had 8 steals in 9 tries for the year. So he edges away from first again. Low on the bag with him. Middle infield, double play depth. The pitch. And taken low with a sinker, and the count is 1-1. We were seeing him 94 to 96 quite a lot early in the game. Now he's 91, 92 in this inning. Messick delivers, swing and a miss. Way up out of the zone, and it's 1-2.
1: Velocity down, but the jump on the fastball is still there. Parker Messick has been super impressive here tonight. One of the best young rookies pitchers in the game.
0: Giants have 1 run, and so far that's been enough to hold the lead. 1-0. He throws. Swing and a pop foul. Well out of play off the third base side. Into the, one of the upper suite levels. On the Toyota scoreboard, Phillies 4, Miami 1, last of the seventh in Philadelphia. Dodgers and Rockies just getting started in Colorado. Here's a bouncer foul back behind the plate by Kavanaugh on a 92-mile-an-hour sinker. The Seattle Mariners have scored 4 runs in the first inning at Milwaukee. 4-0 lead. They got shut out last night and lost 22-0. Here's the pitch. Swing and a miss. He struck him out with his slider.
1: That's a tough loss, John. 22-0.
0: That tied the record going back, 125 years for worst shutout loss in Major League history. You have to go back into the 19th century to find a worse one than that, 22-0. Well, that's going to be it for Parker Messick, as Stephen Vogt, the manager, out to take the ball from him. Messick had thrown 98 pitches. And they come to get him with the right-handed hitting cost coming up, and they're going to bring in a right-hander from the bullpen. Hunter Gaddis with 2 down and a runner at first, Jung-Hoo Lee, with cost coming to the plate.
1: Giants play a split doubleheader on Saturday, August 29th. Game 1 is at 1:05. 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A bobblehead comes complete with a removable Jung-Hoo Crew foam finger. 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Very impressive outing by Parker Messick. He leads rookies in ERA, second in strikeouts, second in wins, third in innings pitched. And he's old school. He went right after the Giants tonight with pretty much the fastball. Here it is, hit it. Old school baseball. And same thing with Tugboat. Very impressive. Came out there a little bit nervous. Big cheering section. Everybody here from Canada, his family and friends. And he was not afraid. Went right after a pretty good Guardians lineup.
0: And he did not come out of his game face, as you described it at that time. We saw that down in the dugout, people kept congratulating him and slapping him on the back, where you get the drift that's it. He's going to go the two. He was the opener, and Hauser was going to come in. But he didn't look that happy about it.
1: Well, I'm kind of hoping he wasn't. That's what you want to see in a starting pitcher. Even if they told him, hey, you're the opener, you're going to this hitter, we're bringing in Hauser in the third inning, whatever it is, the fact that we don't know what he was feeling, I can't sit there and get in his head. But there's part of me that hopes he was a little ticked off that he got pulled out of the game. That's what you want to see.
0: Well, he looked great. You certainly wouldn't have said that they took him out because of the way he was throwing. He was throwing strikes, and he was getting people out. He threw 25 pitches in his two innings. Here's a pickoff throw to first, diving back, Jung-Hoo Lee. Gattis, a veteran, 28 years old, 6 feet, 6 inches tall. Christian Koss at the plate, right-handed hitter. And the pitch. Koss swings and misses at a first pitch slider that broke off the outside. 0-1 the count. The Giants with a 1-0 lead. Lee led off this inning with a single, and he's still at first with two down. Now another slider and another swinging strike. The cross is not apparently picking up that slider from Gattis, which looks pretty good. Gattis with a 3.48 earned run average. He's in his 49th game of the year. 41 and a third innings pitch, 39 hits allowed. And they like him a lot against right-handed hitters. Now his two-strike pitch. And another slider, and this time taken by Koss. 1-2.
1: Gattis looks scary. 6'6", 260, full beard, long hair hanging out the back of his hat. Intimidating.
0: The set, there goes Lee. The pitch, swing and a miss. He struck him out. Lee slides into second, is called safe, but it doesn't matter. The inning was already over on the strikeout. One hit, one left. We go to the last of the seventh inning. Bazana, Hanau, and Halpin, they'll all bat left-handed against Hauser. 1-0 Giants on the Liberty Group. Protect your assets. 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
0: Travis Bazana, hard ground ball to the right of Eldridge at first. He lays out to get it, jumps to his feet, underhands the feed to Hauser covering, in time for the out. Things are coming at you pretty fast right now.
1: They are.
0: In Cleveland.
1: I tell you what, every ground ball, every stretch at first, every play that Bryce Eldridge makes is such a learning experience. Even the stretch he made earlier in the game where he stretched toward right field fully extended, those are things you don't work on in batting practice. So it's all learn on the fly, and every game with Bryce and a glove in his hand is so valuable.
0: Here is Angel Janao. He shows bunt and takes a called strike. 0-1 the count. Janao, switcher to batting left-handed, has grounded a short, and it was his liner into left field that was a two-run single in the making that was robbed by Barry Cotto's diving catch. Now here's a ball away with a changeup from Hauser. One out, nobody on. Giants 1, Guardians nothing. The windup, the pitch, and a curve. Low and inside for a ball. Big curveball. I hadn't shown that one very often here tonight. 2-1.
1: Going for different looks the more he faces the Guardians.
0: Here's his 2-1 offering. And that is low and in. 3-1. Fastball at 96. Petey Halpin, another left-handed hitter, is on deck. 3-1 pitch. Strike two call. He got the low strike on that one. And no challenge by Hanau. He's only 22 years old. But he would have won that challenge and gotten a walk. Now, tactically, that's a time where it would have been a good challenge, I think. 3-2. Here it is. Swing, big bounding ball. Diving into right field is Basabe, but he drops the ball. As he tried to get the ball out of his glove from the ground, it fell out of his hand and dropped to the grass. And which is not to say it was a sure thing he would have thrown him out in any event. And now he's a fast runner. But he made a diving grab of that ball, and as he tried to take it out of the glove and spin around while he was still on the ground, by the way, it fell out of the glove. Man, he looked so upset that that happened afterwards. Slammed his hand against the grass. Infield hit for Hanau, and here's Halpin, left-handed hitter, and a big swinging strike one on a 97-mile-an-hour fastball right down the middle. He challenged him, and it's 0-1.
1: Halpin went to St. Francis High School in Mountain View his first 3 years. Grew up a Giants fan. San Mateo kid.
0: Facing his hometown team here tonight. And the set by Hauser. The pitch. Fouled back to the screen. Halpin tonight has fouled out to the third baseman and has grounded out to the third baseman. And that was the play where a wide throw by Koss turned into a great stretch by Eldridge at first. And that ended, or that was the first batter of the fifth inning. Now here is a swing and a miss. He struck him out on a changeup. Man, that's some pretty filthy stuff there from Hauser against young Petey Halpin. He didn't seem to care that he was a Bay Area guy and who may have grown up a Giants
1: fan. Yeah, he didn't leave one in there for him. Didn't give him a hometown discount. Hauser's got just 69 pitches. He has a chance to finish this game.
0: This is his fifth inning. Two down now. Hanau still at first. Here is Hedges, the only right-handed hitter for the Guardians in their lineup tonight. And at least it started the game with the left-hander in there. They have several switch hitters. And there's ball one to Hedges. Oddly enough, Hedges has one of the hits against Hauser. Now a foul in the box. Hit him on the foot. And the count is one ball and one strike. A sinker that ran in on him. And he pounded it down off his left foot or left leg.
1: Well, Joe Adello had the big night last night with the home run and a career high in RBI 6. Hit a foul ball off his knee. And that's why he's not in there tonight. I heard he couldn't really walk so well today. Was on crutches in the clubhouse, but they think he's going to be okay.
0: Kind of swelled up on him overnight. 1-1 the count to Hedges. Two down and a throw to first. Hanau dives back to the bag safely. Hanau. And keep in mind, he's only 22. He's had 40 big league at-bats, so he's extremely young. Great prospect. He's got some speed. Here's the pitch from Hauser. Hard ground ball right to short. And a bad hop. It hits off the glove of Adames. And everybody's safe. Came up, hit the heel of his glove, popped in the air. And then he didn't know where the ball was. Started spinning around looking for it. And it dropped right in front of him. Picked it back up and it was too late. So now safe at second. And an error to Willie Adames.
1: It's kind of the cardinal sin. The ball was hit right at Willie and he sat on it. I think if he charges that, he makes the play. But he sat on it, made a last second decision to try to get the in-between hop, hit him in the heel. But anytime your feet aren't moving, your glove gets stiff as an infielder. If you got quick feet and you're moving them, your glove stays soft. As soon as you plant those feet, your glove gets real hard.
0: And a Habas Law mound visit from Justin Message, the pitching coach. As the Giants get the bullpen busy now. Back of Hauser. Well, you think that's because it was the catcher hit the ball? He thought, well, I got nothing but time here.
1: Yeah, but it doesn't matter who's running and the speed of the runner. You got to catch the ball first and get in position to it. Easy to say up here.
0: Now here's Rocchio, switch hitter. Two men on and two men out. And there's ball one too high. Sam Hentges, the big left-hander, warming up in the Giants' bullpen. 1-0 Giants, the pitch. And it's off the outside with a fastball. 2-0. The Giants, 2026, is always something. The Giants have had errors, have had inopportune gaffes. 2-0 pitch. Swing, and there's a pop-up toward the pitcher's mound. Everybody's going for it, and calling for it is Hauser, but now he's called off by the second baseman, Basabe, who makes the catch on the first base side of the mound. Hauser, he was calling for it, maybe just to say, I'll just do it myself. But the inning is over, and we head to the eighth inning. Top of the order, Cox, Devers, and Adames coming up. Giants 1, Guardians nothing. 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
1: 1-0 as we go to the top of the eighth. 1-0 Giants, I should say, as we go to the top of the eighth. And we are live from the Chancy Gold Resort and broadcast booth. Jonah Cox, ready to lead things off.
0: And the Guardians back to their bullpen. Sabrowski in to pitch. And a swing and a foul back to the screen by the right-handed hitting Jonah Cox against the left-hander Sabrowski. Eric Sabrowski. Big guy into his stretch. Delivers. And he pours that one right down the middle with a curveball. Strike two called.
1: The big Sabrowski.
0: It's his 46th game of the year, 3.44 ERA. 34 innings, only 22 hits allowed. Now he delivers a high fastball and is fouled out of play off to the right. That came in there at 95 miles an hour. Zebrowski has huge strikeout totals. 34 innings, 57 strikeouts. Whoa. Breathtaking. Now the pitch. And a check swing. Did he go? No. And I wouldn't have been surprised if Steven Jashinski, the first base umpire, ruled swing. But for Cox, he's still alive. The count is 1-2. And he did. We saw a side view on the replay. He checked it. Well done. 1-2 pitch. And a check swing. A ball inside. And it's going to be challenged by
18: the catcher. Challenging the pitch.
0: Uh-oh. Hedges thought it was a strike. They put it up on the big screen out left field. He was right.
18: Pitch is a strike. Fielding has two challenges remaining.
0: So strike three. Cox strikes out for the fourth time in a row tonight. Twice looking. So here comes Devers against Zebrowski. Zebrowski, we mentioned, 34 innings before tonight. 57 strikeouts. He's averaging, what's that? More than 14 strikeouts every nine innings. But he also walks a huge number. He's walked 25. And a swing and a high fly ball into medium deep left center. Back near the warning track, now coming in a little bit. The center fielder, Halpin, he's got it. And Devers is out number two. Devers, who has one hit tonight, but it led off the fourth inning. It was a double. And he ended up scoring the Giants run. It's still the only run of the game on a two-out hit by Barry Cotto. But Devers is gone, two down. Here is Willie Adames, who's had a two-hit game. So Zebrowski, huge walk totals and strikeout totals. The pitch to Adames, high and tight. I mean, 25 walks in 34 innings. That's what, six or seven walks every nine innings. That's horrible.
1: I'm just going to stand there and hope he throws me four before he throws me three.
0: Here it is. And he's off the outside. The Giants bullpen is busy. Dylan Smith, a right-hander, has started to throw. The Guardians have the top of their order up in the last half of this inning. Quan Ramirez and Lowe. 2-0 pitch. Swing and a miss. Wow, threw him a slider on a 2-0 count, and Adames swung as if it was no question going to be a fastball. 1-0 Giants, eighth inning. Two down, nobody on. The 2-1 pitch. Swing and a miss. Well, that was a fastball, and he couldn't catch up to it. High fastball on the outer half of the plate. 95 miles an hour. 2-2 now. And here it is. Swing, line drive into left field. That is in there. One hop in front of Quan. Quan almost got caught in too close to that one. It was some severe sinking action on it. And it dropped in front of him and hopped right up toward his chin. And he had to reach up his glove at the last moment and duck under it. Third hit of the game for Willie Adames. So here now is Bryce Eldridge. Eldridge is 0-3. Left-handed hitter facing the lefty. And a throw to first. Adames steps on to the bag safely. Eldridge is grounded out to second. Flied out to shallow left and struck out swinging. All of that against the starter, Parker Messick. Here's Zebrowski ready. The pitch. Swing and a miss. 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Rest easy. One strike pitch. And he threw him a slider low for a ball. 85 miles an hour. Had him off balance, but he didn't swing. That may have bounced in the dirt even. 1-1 the count. Shortstop way over toward the middle. Third baseman almost to short. Now here is a called strike. Threw the slider again and got it in there. Now it's one ball and two strikes. That was a pitch, a slider at the top of the zone, above the belt. The pitch. And he's back low with another slider. And he has thrown him only sliders so far. Four in a row. What do you think after four sliders?
1: Got to stay on the heater.
0: Now the stretch. Runner at first. That's Adames. There he goes. The pitch. Swing and a miss. He struck him out on a slider.
1: Well, I'm out too. No way you throw five in a row. As a hitter, you're thinking, here comes the heater. He's got to throw me a heater. And he stuck with the slider.
0: Last of the eight, top of the order. Kwan, Ramirez, and Lowe coming up. The Giants ahead 1-0. 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
0: There's a ball right at the knees, called a ball, but no challenge. So it's ball one to Stephen Kwan. I realize the plate umpire got kind of a small strike zone. Now here's a fastball inside, and it's 2-0. And Adrian Hauser's still in there in the bullpen. Dylan Smith is warming up. He'll be ready if needed. Kwan 0-3 tonight. The Giants lead 1-0. Last of the eighth. Now there's a called strike. That's on the inner third at the knees at 95 miles an hour. And pitch number 78 thrown by Hauser in five innings plus these three pitches. He delivers way inside and low. And it's 3-1.
1: So even though this is Kwan's fourth at-bat, this is the third time Adrian Hauser's faced him. Tugboat Wilkinson opened up. And we told you before, opponents hitting 4-11 against Hauser the third time through.
0: 3-1 pitch. And he lost him too high. Is the last thing you needed there. And Kwan is, he's not a guy who's incapable of hitting a home run. But he's hit two. So you got to throw him a strike in there somewhere.
1: Yeah, one-run ball game, leadoff walks have a tendency to come back and haunt you. Tony Vitello out to the mound right now for a Habas Law mound visit. And that's going to do it for Adrian Hauser. He had those same stats I just told you in the dugout. Third time through, we're not taking any chances in a one-run ball game.
0: So now the possible tying run has been given first base, free of charge. And Dylan Smith will come in with the Guardians' biggest star, Jose Ramirez. Coming up, here's the leaderboard update, sponsored by Bank of America, proud sponsor of the Junior Giants, helping inspire tomorrow's leaders on and off the fields. Dylan Smith makes his way into the game in the American League wild card division. The Yankees are number one, then the Red Sox, and then the Rangers by just a half game over Minnesota and Toronto. So they're tied for the fourth spot, just behind, a half game behind the third and final wild card spot. Then Cleveland is just a half game behind them at the start of the day anyway, along with Baltimore and Detroit. So there are seven teams within one game of each other for the third and final wild card spot in the American League.
1: I remember George Will, who's a mutual friend of ours, when the third wild card thing came out, he asked me what I thought, and I'm, oh, we're watering it down. I'm not a big fan of it, but all of a sudden, when you see chaos like this, and it keeps cities and teams and fan bases interested, I love it. I think it's great for baseball.
0: The Guardians, I think that they're happy to still be very much alive in the wild card division. Starting with this game, they have 36 games left on the schedule, and they're just a game out. On the other hand, I think Stephen Vogt would be the first one to tell you, probably if they're going to actually make it, they end up somewhere have to have a winning record.
1: Yeah.
0: They can't be four games below 500 and expect to stay right there until the very end.
1: Yeah, but we would take third place in the NL West 4.5 games back right now. So regardless of the record, you still got a chance if you're the Guardians.
0: The third place team, Texas, in the wild card at the moment, if it was happening right now, two games under 500. All right, Dylan Smith has warmed up. Stephen Kwan, the runner at first. Eldridge on the bag with him, and Ramirez at the plate. And the ball bounces in the dirt and off of Kavanaugh to the right. And over to second goes Kwan. Oh, my Lord. Here we go again.
1: A walk, a wild pitch, runner on second, nobody out. And Jose Ramirez trying to pull the baseball now, at the very least, in a 1-0 count.
0: Ramirez has popped up to second, struck out, and lined out to left. Switch hitter batting left-handed. Dylan Smith to the plate. And he pours one through there for a called strike. And he challenged him 95 miles an hour right out over the heart of the plate. Sam Henches, the big left-hander, warming up in the Giants' bullpen. Dylan Smith sets, throws. Ground ball foul toward the Giants' dugout. That was a big sweeping breaking ball at 86 miles an hour. And he was way out in front of it. I mean, he, just as you say, he's looking for something to pull.
1: Yeah, that's why the soft pitch is easier to pull as a left-handed hitter. He'd love to see something in the mid to upper 90s away here and let him hit a ground ball to third or a fly ball to left.
0: Kwan away from second. The pitch comes in. Swing and a miss. He struck him out. The high fastball right at the top of the zone, right on the outside corner, and he blew him away.
1: Perfect. That's even better. And it was a fastball away. Don't give him anything to pull, and you got the bonus, the strikeout. Now you can pick your poison. Do you want Lowe? Do you want Martinez? Got a base open, one out. It's a good ball game.
0: Nathaniel Lowe, left-handed hitter with power. And Smith pitches a called strike. And that's going to be challenged by Lowe.
1: Ooh, that's late.
18: Better challenge the pitch.
0: It was. You have to do it within 2 seconds. I don't think he's going to win it, though. Anyway, it's right there. Perfect
18: the
0: pitcher's
18: right.
0: Pitch.
18: Cleveland has one challenge remaining.
0: So they lose their challenge. They only have one left, and it was right there. When I say right there, I mean right on the very tip of the outside corner, right at the very bottom of the strike zone.
1: It chipped the glass, and it wasn't late, John. I was wrong.
0: Now the spin move by Dylan Smith, looking Kwan back to second base. The shortstop, Adames, playing over behind Kwan, almost right up the middle for this left-handed hitter. The set, looking at second. The pitch, and that is down and away. One ball, one strike. But Kwan, whether or not he's seriously thinking about stealing third, he'd like to distract Dylan Smith anyway. Smith with the high sack. Here's the pitch. Swing, and it's yanked foul right behind the first base coach, Sandy Alomar Jr. And it's 1-2. That was a breaking ball, a slider, down and in. So he's ahead of him. A ball and two strikes. One out. The pitch on the way. Swing, and it's a foul coming back upstairs. Off the hands of a fan in the upper deck. Drops it down below. Still 1-2. We gave you the leaderboard update. 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Proud sponsor of the Junior Giants. Helping inspire tomorrow's leaders on and off the field. The pitch. Strike three called. Right at the knees, right down the middle. Well, he challenged one on the outside corner at the knees on the first pitch. And he's still not reading that pitch at the knees as a strike.
1: Oh, great pitch. Perfect location. Stephen Kwan at second base has been bouncing around. I'm thinking maybe he's relaying location out there, but he threw his right arm out right before the pitch to signal that was going to be away. It was away, and Lowe just stood there and watched it.
0: Now with two down, here is young Angel Martinez, and he swings and foul tips one. High fastball up at the top of the strike zone, well above the belt, and it's 0-1. Martinez, he's had two singles, one an infield hit. He's also flied out to shallow center. Kwan ready to run at the crack of the bat from second base. He's the possible tying run. And a fast runner. Here's the pitch. Low one in. Backhanded by Kavanaugh. 1-1 the count. 97-mile-an-hour fastball there from Dylan Smith. He struck out two straight hitters since picking up for Hauser.
1: Barracudo playing super shallow in left field to try to get Kwan at the plate.
0: Smith throws, and a pop foul off to the third base side, back into the lower deck. Strike two. Giants one, Guardians nothing in the eighth inning. Guardians 0-6 as a team with runners in scoring position tonight. Kwan with his lead from second. And now Smith steps off the slab, and he'll make Martinez wait for him. Angel Martinez, slight of build, 5'9" tall. Slightly open stance, feet wide apart. The pitch to him. Bounding ball foul off to the right, and it hops over the railing into the Giants dugout. 1-2. Another fastball there from Dylan Smith. And that was right down the heart of the plate, by the way. Here's the stretch. Here's the pitch. And a check swing. Did he go? Yes! He swung at it. The runner breaks for first as Kavanaugh has to go, 40 feet to the right of home plate. And Martinez did not break for first initially. And he got thrown out easily before he really hardly was out of the batter's box.
1: How about Dylan Smith? He's not scared. Leadoff walk. Kwan gets the second, strikeout, strikeout, strikeout. Thanks for coming.
0: Ninth inning, Barracudo, Lee, and then Basabe. Due up for the Giants, who lead 1-0 on the Liberty Group Protect Your Assets Giants Radio Network.
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0: Drew Gilbert up as a pinch hitter, facing the closer, Cade Smith, in from the Guardians bullpen, and he misses way off the outside at 99 miles per hour for ball one. So the left-handed batting Gilbert, batting for the right-handed swinging Barrichello. 1-0 Giants. Now here is a call strike, and that's at the top of the zone on the outside corner, 99. And a good pitch not to swing at, because I don't think it was hittable. 1-0 Giants, ninth inning. Here it is. And that's a fastball right down the middle of the plate, right down the middle. So that, if you're going to get one to hit, doesn't mean you're going to hit it, I guess, at 100 miles an hour. But that was it, and he took it. So it's 1-2 now to Gilbert. Jung-Hoo Lee on deck. Another left-handed batter. Smith to the plate. Struck him out swinging, and that was out of the strike zone entirely. So he took the one down the middle, and these are the, I guess, the learning pains for a young guy.
1: Yeah, you come off the bench as a pitch hitter. That first hittable fastball you want to get on. Even if you foul it back, at least you're getting loose because you've been sitting around for a couple of hours. But he took that one down the middle, and then it was going to be a fight.
0: So here's Jung-Hoo Lee. He's had two hits, and he takes a called strike. 101 miles an hour on the outside corner. This guy is huge and has become the Guardians' closer. Here's the pitch, up and away. The guy who used to be their closer was one of the best in the game, Class A, who has been suspended. Smith has 31 saves this year, 55 innings before tonight, 77 strikeouts. Now here's a 100-mile-an-hour heat on the inside corner, above the belt, strike two. 55 innings, 43 hits allowed, so somebody's got some hits against him. The set, the pitch, fouled off to the left. Still 1-2. That one in there at 101 miles per hour. Cade Smith. Trying to save the deficit right now. Here's the pitch. Strike three called. And that was in there at 101 miles an hour. And he couldn't get a swing off. So two down and nobody on. And now Oslavius Basabe will come up.
1: Basabe loves velocity.
0: Basabe 0 for 3 in the game. The pitch to him. And he seems to already know that scouting report. He threw him an 87-mile-an-hour slider. Strike one call.
1: He saw him hit Mason Miller.
0: One strike pitch. Oh, threw him a slider at 2 feet outside, and he swings and misses at it. Strike two.
1: Maybe he heard me.
0: Two down, nobody on. 1-0, the Giants ahead. There's a swing, a liner into right field. Back and under it, Martinez, near the warning track, makes the catch. Wasabi hit that one hard, but no loft on it. One will have to be enough. Bazana, a lefty. Hanau, a switch hitter. Halpin, a lefty. The doo-ops, they still have DeLauder, a lefty with power, on the bench. 1-0 Giants on the Liberty Group. Protect your assets. 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
4: Dylan Smith still in there. Travis Bazzana, left-handed hitter, leads off here in the last of the ninth inning against him and takes a high fastball for ball one. Bazzana has fouled out to the catcher. He's hit a double, and he is grounded out to first, a diving grab made by Eldridge. Now here is a called strike. He got the high one, and no challenge by Bazzana. That might have been up out of the zone by a little bit. One and one the count. Again, Smith throws. And a breaking ball down and in. This curveball there. It's going to be challenged. There's the plate umpire, Sherwater, announcing it. And I think he's going to get this call overturned. There it is.
5: Pitches a strike. San Francisco's two challenges remaining.
4: Good work there by Kavanaugh. That's a big pitch. Instead of two balls, one strike, it's one ball and two strikes.
6: Huge. Bazzana has 17 stolen bases, so in a one-run game, this is huge.
4: Here's the pitch. Ground ball past the mound, right behind second. Right there is Adames, and he throws him out at first. One away. Perfectly placed, and the ground ball went right to him.
6: Big first out.
4: Now here is Angel Canayo. Hanau, who has grounded a short, lined out to the play of the night, the diving catch by Victor Barrichotto. If he had not caught the ball, two runs would have scored. Instead, the inning was over. And then Hanau got an infield hit his last time. He's 1-for-3. And he takes curveball, low and in. By the way, in left field now is Drew Gilbert after pinch hitting for Barrichotto here in the ninth. So he's in left with Cox in center and Lee in right. And here is a ball right at the knees, called a ball, and they're going to challenge this one. There's Sherwater announcing it. Is it at the knees?
5: Pitches the ball. San Francisco has one challenge remaining.
6: You can't miss any closer than that.
4: It says it's less than 1/10 of an inch below the bottom of the strike zone. Wow. So it's 2-0. Big one here. Lined into right field. Base hit. Hustling over to his left, Jung-Hoo Lee to cut it off. Rounding first is Hanau, and he'll hold on with a single. Man, he clobbered that ball. Hit that ball at 108 miles an hour.
6: Well, now the strategy begins. You got to keep him close at first base. Use your disengagements. Be quick to the plate. You can't let the tying run walk into second here.
4: And again, he's a very young guy, 22 years old. But he is the possible tying run. He's at first at the moment. Eldridge on the bag with him. And it looked like, was that the catcher asking for timeout? The umpire started giving all kinds of hand signals. Now here's the pitch and a swing and a foul tip by Halpin. The Bay Area native, the count is 0-1. Halpin, 24 years old, from San Mateo. And now Sam Henches, the left-hander, starts to warm up in the bullpen. The pitch, swing and a miss. And he looked a little over-anxious, a 95-mile-an-hour fastball way up out of the strike zone. And it's 0-2.
6: Henches would be for Chase DeLauder, the star young rookie for the Guardians that has a hamstring strain, but is on the bench and available.
4: Hedges, the right-handed hitter, due up next and out on deck. But DeLauder on the bench, available. The set. Here's Smith. He throws. Swing and a miss. He struck him out. Now the high fastball. He stayed with it and got him to go after it again. Out of the strike zone. That's four strikeouts in an inning and two-thirds for... Dylan Smith, and it's not going to be DeLauder, but it's going to be a pinch hitter.

0: And I think they're hoping for a little late-night magic from Patrick Bailey, because he had some as a Giant, and now he's going to face the Giants as a pinch hitter right here.
1: Yeah, I mean, even though Bailey's not having the best year offensively, you always get nervous about him in these big situations, because we've seen him come through, whether it was against the Phillies with the inside the park home run, the walk-off, or against the Dodgers. So we've got to be careful here, regardless of what the batting average is. He's in 183.
0: So Bailey is the pinch hitter against his old team. Switch hitter batting left-handed. Two down, a runner at first. And Dylan Smith delivers. Foul tip. And we'll pause here briefly for station identification. 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
0: And now still at first, he's the possible tying run. Rocchio, a switch hitter, on deck. Two down, the pitch. And that's too high, very high, with a fastball. 26 pitch thrown by Dylan Smith. He struck out the side in the eighth inning with a runner on base that he inherited on 14 pitches. His second inning here. The pitch on the way. Curveball just off the inside. Going to be challenged by Kavanaugh. This will be close. Just off the inside. Wow. That was off the inside by less than a half an inch. So now it's 2-1 to Patrick Bailey. He showed a lot of poise taking that one, a close one. The 2-1 offer. Swing and a high pop-up foul. He came right after him, challenged him with some heat at 95 miles an hour. So now strike two. Two balls, two strikes to Bailey. Runner at first, 1-0 Giants. And here's Smith throwing. Bounced foul off to the right toward the Giants dugout.

0: Dylan Smith bent over at the waist, right arm dangling. Ball in his glove. Gets the sign. Now straightens up into his stretch. The high set position. And the pitch. Strike three called. A fastball right down the middle. The game is over, and the Giants have won it. 1-0. And Patrick Bailey was not able to get a swing off. It was well above the knees and down toward the middle of the plate. And he froze. Right in there, game over.
1: How about Dylan Smith, a six-out save coming out of the Giants' bullpen? He struck out three in the eighth, struck out two in the ninth. Adrian Hauser was awesome. We got to see Tugboat for two innings tonight and just enough offense to win the second game of this series. Giants win 1-0 in a very well-played baseball game. That is how you do it if you're the Giants.
0: The Giants with a 1-0 victory to even up the series. And for Tugboat Wilkinson, the night of his Major League debut, this is as close to drawing it up to work beautifully as you possibly could ever do. He gave the Giants two perfect innings and set the table for Hauser to come in and face a right-handed batter. And then Hauser gave them five-plus innings, and then the two-inning save, as you said, for Dylan Smith. And the Giants able to beat the Guardians, and they just barely beat the Guardians. 1-0. And for the Guardians, 0-7 with runners in scoring position. They had their chances. Barry Cotto made the play of the game, robbing a two-run single from Hanau back in the fourth inning. And also happened in the same inning, knock in what proved to be the only run of the game with a two-out RBI single.
1: Yeah, he blew it open with a two-out RBI single. I'll take it.
0: So, the Giants with a 1-0 win. 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Save more on the flavors you love and find better deals for your budget at Raley's and Knob Hill. The Giants with one run. They had seven hits in this one. The Giants made one error and left four runners on base. A double by Devers in the fourth inning got them started, and it was the two-out single by Barry Cotto that was off the glove of the diving shortstop in shallow left field, Rocchio. But I think it was going to be a hit one way or the other. Even had Rocchio been able to snare it, I don't think he was going to have a chance to throw out Barry Cotto anyway. Anyway, that was the only run of the game. The Giants one hit, four at-bats, and that was the hit by Barry Cotto. For the Guardians, no runs, six hits, no errors. The Guardians were 0-7 with runners in scoring position, and they left eight runners on base. Sort of a frustrating, excruciatingly so, game, I'm sure, for the Guardians. And by the way, for Dylan Smith, the closer, the former Detroit Tiger, he had five strikeouts in his two-inning save. Pretty impressive. And on top of that, he did not get a clean eighth inning. He inherited somebody else's runner and got through that. And the game needed saving in that eighth inning. They had all of their best hitters coming up in a row in that inning with a runner aboard. So a great save. He was his own setup man, and he got the save as well. The time of the game, 2 hours, 19 minutes, 20,021. The paid crowd. Hauser gets the win, his fourth win of the year, and Smith gets the save, his third Major League save. The losing pitcher is Parker Messick, and that was a very hard luck loss. He gave up one run in 6 2/3 innings, had 10 strikeouts and no walks. Yeah, you're a loser, buddy. He is now 9-8. Our producer and engineer of Giants Baseball on the Radio, Darren Chan. Our network coordinators, Danny Dunn and Rafael Corral. Tomorrow morning, the rubber match of the series. And Landon Roop will be in the mound for the Giants against one of the Guardians' aces, right-hander Gavin Williams. That's at 10:10 a.m. first pitch Pacific time. And our pregame will commence at 9:10 tomorrow morning. We hope you will join us then. I'm John Miller with F.P. Santangelo. Dave Fleming and Javier Lopez will be joining us here in the radio booth for the post-game wrap. That's still to come on our post-play commentaries. Please stay tuned for that. And thanks for joining us. We hope you enjoyed the broadcast. And a reminder once again, the final score tonight from Progressive Field in Cleveland. The Giants won and the Guardians nothing. And you've been listening to Giants Baseball on the Liberty Group Protect Your Assets Giants Radio Network. Bryce Eldridge leads off of the Giants and hits a high fly ball to right field. Going deep, way back there, still going. 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
0: That ball bounces out into San Francisco Bay. 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
0: Okay.
9: Okay, post-game wrap time here in Cleveland, where some Giants players are headed out on to the field. You might hear a little cheering in the background. There's a great contingent of Bryce Eldridge friends and family, and Turner Hill friends and family, and especially Tugboat friends and family. Giants win this game 1-0, and it was just such a cool game for so many different reasons. You know, sometimes you have a 1-0 game, guy pitches a shutout or goes 8 innings, one swing of the bat determines it, and it doesn't feel like this was a total team win. It took effort from a lot of different guys to get this one to the finish line.
1: And this season generally haven't gone the Giants' way. So little thing here, little thing there, but it did tonight with some great defense by Barracudo. It was fun to see Tugboat go out there and be not scared and go right after guys. And then Adrian Houser was great. And Dylan Smith just blew everybody up going right after him. So that was a nice win, a good, clean baseball game. That was fun.
10: Yeah, the Giants did a great job. I think Willy Adames coming back, too. You never know what you're going to get when you come off the IL, or not even off the IL, a couple days off, and gets a couple two-three hits out there. I mean, getting the job done and moving around all right. I know that ball ate him up at shortstop, but he was still trying to run right there when the punch out came. So when you're trying to steal a bag, I guess you got to be feeling pretty good. So, again, it was so many little things in this ball game that was pretty exciting for the Giants, and everyone contributed tonight.
0: And when you're talking about how so often little things go against the Giants, a little 90-foot advance, and it just kind of was a little almost too much for me for my heart to take when Dylan Smith came in. There's that runner at first who walked to start the eighth, and right away he throws one in the dirt for a wild pitch. I'm like, are you kidding me? What? And then Dylan Smith owned the rest of the night. Five strikeouts, struck out the side after that with that runner in scoring position. So impressive. And because their best guys were all lined up one after the other to face him in that eighth inning.
9: Well, Javi knows more about this than any of us. And he was pointing out on the telecast how impressed he was with Dylan. The ability to control that adrenaline, because that was a super adrenaline moment when you strike out those three in the eighth and get through the situation you're talking about. And then they ask him to sit down and cool your heels for 5 minutes and then go back out there and get the final three outs of the game. That's not that easy.
10: It's definitely not that easy, and it's especially hard when you're trying to establish yourself, and you come in and the manager shows the confidence in you that you get the three outs. You have to come in and get your guys out of the traffic, and he does that. And then you're like, oh, yeah, by the way, go back out there and get the last three. That's an exciting moment as a pitcher, but you do have to control that when you're down in the dugout because you're used to coming out, throwing an inning, and you're out of it. And to go back out and get three more outs against this lineup that can put up a good fight was impressive.
1: And he sprinted out to the mound for the ninth inning. He was the first guy out there. Like, let's do this. That
9: he
1: was
9: did.
1: Cool.
9: He opened up one of those like little honeycomb things.
10: Yeah, the little honeycomb energy guys. Yeah. I've had a couple of those. It's a good way to get the energy up, get the sugar rush, and it worked out well for him.
1: We had those. They were a little stronger, though, back in the old days.
9: Yeah.
1: it wasn't a honeycomb cookie back in the
9: was
1: old days.
9: Was it just pure honeycomb? No? Well, however he did it, that was really impressive. So just
0: very
9: a great,
0: impressive.
9: Great job by the Giants all around. We got lots of choices for players of the game. We'll pick some players right after this.
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9: Okay, post-game wrap part two. Let's pick some players. John, you get to go first today.
0: Well, thank you very much, Dave.
13: You're welcome.
0: If there's anything in the future that I could ever do for you or your family,
13: I'm going to file that away.
0: Please give me a call.
13: I'm going to call you out on that.
0: All right.
10: How do you win at the casino, John? That's what I want to know. Let's get that figured out.
0: Oh, there's a casino here? Yeah.
1: John may or may not have had a good day.
0: For me, and as you said, Dave, everybody had a role, it seemed like, and there's so many different people, but Victor Barrichello gets the two-out hit that knocks in the run, and that was huge. And then in the same inning, he robs a two-run single that I didn't think there was any question. That's a single. I'm already crestfallen about it. Oh, the line drive. And then I hold everything. But so it's hard to have a better inning than that, to drive in the run and then save two in the same inning. So, and then then they pinch hit for him. And like, good game, by the way, Victor. And you're out. Anyway, I'm going Victor Barrichello.
13: Yeah, I think I have this right. Giants have one other 1-0 win this year. It was in Milwaukee. I think Logan Webb was the pitcher that game.
0: Yeah.
13: And Barrichello hit the home run, I believe, that day for the only Giants run.
0: It must be nice to have Barrichello on your side in a 1-0 game.
1: Well, he's got the biggest glove I've ever seen in left field.
13: It's massive.
1: And he used every bit of it on that line drive. Good pick.
13: Yes, excellent.
10: Is it me?
13: It's you.
10: Dylan Smith. I'll see you guys later. two-inning save, punch out five, gets the Giants out of a jam. Hauser, I thought for a second there, I thought Hentges was going to throw the eighth inning. Doesn't happen. You saw him warming up, but he didn't come in. They let Hauser go back out. Stephen Kwan, man, he puts up a tough at bat. It's a guy you don't want to put on base. You end up doing it. But then Dylan Smith comes in and gets you out of that. So he's my guy. Are you kidding me? That's a big performance there.
13: Fantastic.
0: What, you think there's a story behind the writers are all asking Vitello now, right, as to why Hench just didn't come in. I thought that was absolutely going to be the case.
10: Yeah, well, I think he was just he was going with the feel of the game, and the way Hauser was throwing the ball, that would be my guess, is probably what he'll say, that he just had good flow going. He was throwing the ball over the plate, commanding his off-speed stuff, so he kind of thought he deserved maybe one more run at it. And Hench just, I don't know off the top of my head, but His splits aren't, like, he's not devastating against lefties, so you just figure you might as well go with the hot hand.
0: All right. Well,
10: it's a guess.
0: It was a pretty good choice, as it turned out.
13: Yeah, did.
1: Good pick.
13: Good pick, Dylan.
10: Thanks, guys.
13: okay, well, my turn. I'm going with the tugboat. Come on, man. Come on. We got sound effects?
10: Oh, of course we do.
13: You think the Giants marketing department is sleeping well tonight? Oh, my goodness. They're envisioning all the possibilities out in the cove and with the captain's hats that we saw his buddies bring to the game.
1: He's still playing the horn.
13: Just keep playing the horn. Just keep playing it. Sure. I'll just keep talking. Just keep playing.
10: How many mustaches?
13: That's
10: going to be the next thing. They're going to be selling the stash, the whole skid. I've seen it already.
1: He could be the new panda.
10: I've seen it already.
13: Hey, man. It's been a while. But I'm picking him for his performance. Like, there's so much into this game. Your major league debut. Your family flies halfway across the continent to get here. It's the ballpark you dreamed of making your debut in. On the other side, they traded you away against some guys that you know on the other end of it. And a Hall of Famer's the second guy you face. And Stephen Kwan's one of the best hitters in the game. He's the first hitter you face. And he just was very poised and impressive, and I'm really happy for the kid. He's only 23 years old. He's got a chance to be a big part of the Giants' future. He's unorthodox. He's different. It's not stuff that's going to absolutely blow you away, but the kid's got moxie and guts, and he attacks, and I like him.
0: How would you compare him now in terms of, you know, he's 23, but when he was 12, he was pretty good then, too.
13: I thought his stuff and mechanics looked almost the same. from the Little League World Series, we had the show with him today before the game, and look, he's got to get a little better at the interview thing. He does. He was calm. He was sort of quiet and low-key, but one thing he said was that day in Williamsport when he struck out 16 on television at the Little League World Series and won a game for his country in Williamsport, he said, that's a day where I really said, I'm going to do this. That's when the dream became more real for him. I want to do this and try to be a big leaguer. And so here we are 10 years later, and he did it.
14: Yeah. Well, a night to remember for him.
13: Yeah.
14: So hopefully we'll look back and say, we were there when, because this guy, he looks pretty good.
13: I like him. I like the tugboat.
1: The very best part about tonight, and we talked about it over here, you guys had shots of him on the bench, and he was giving high fives, but he wasn't smiling. And there's part of me that hopes he was a little bit ticked off that he got pulled out of the game. I don't think that would, I don't know his body language well enough yet. Or maybe he was just still had his game face on and trying to cool down on the bench. But that was fun to watch tonight. Great.
13: He's a competitor. You can tell that right away.
1: Yeah.
13: You can.
1: Yeah.
10: Pace, good poison, presence. Pace, poison, present. Good pick.
1: All right. I'll go Willy Adames. 3 for 4. He's been missing some games with a bad back. He looked great at the plate. Maybe that shows Willy that he doesn't have to grind out every single game and play every single game when he's not healthy. That a couple days off here and there might help. Wasn't it like last year he got a day off and then he went crazy after the day off? And I know he wants to be out there and he feels that responsibility. He's one of the leaders of the teams to play every single day. But I know his back was hurting, but he got a couple days off and he comes out and gets 3 tonight. So Willy Adames.
13: He made the error, but he made some really good defensive plays too. A couple really good ones.
1: The one up the middle was awesome.
13: Good pick.
10: Good pick.
13: Good to have him back in there. They're a little shorthanded right now with on the position player side with so many guys beat up and traded away, and they need him. So I was glad he was in there. All right, what's on deck? 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Well, Giants quick turnaround tomorrow, day game, and Landon Roop's going to go against his Cleveland team. Gosh, the guy who's pitching for the Guardians is really good. Williams, big-time strikeout stuff. It's never easy when you face this team on the offensive side. They're one of the best pitching organizations in the game. We'll see if the Giants can win the series before we go to Fenway.
14: And strong defense, too. They don't give you anything, seems like.
13: Giants played a really good defensive game today, other than, they had the one error, but you got to, I feel like that's a key when you play Cleveland. You got to match that.
10: Do it definitely. Tomorrow. And I think for Rupi, he needs to figure it out, and I think he's anxious to get back out there. If there's one thing that you see when he's been putting in a lot of work, so I think he's anxious to kind of get out there and start commanding the strike zone a little bit better.
13: Should we show up tomorrow?
14: Let's go.
13: Okay, we're in.
10: I mean, we're here. We didn't come here to paint.
13: Fish,
14: this
13: paint.
14: Is not a summer camp.
13: All right, let's do a game tomorrow. 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
0: John Miller back here at Progressive Field. The Giants with a 1-0 win. We'll review the game here momentarily, but now let's update the Toyota out of town scoreboard. The Phillies beat the Marlins in Philadelphia 4-1. Arizona over the Red Sox in a 10-inning game at Fenway, 7-6. The White Sox won the finale at Wrigley Field in the All-Chicago Interleague, 3-0 matchup there. Minnesota 6-4 over Atlanta. The Mets beat the Padres at Citi Field 4-2. The Tigers lost to the Pirates 4-3 in Pittsburgh. And one other game to point out, the Blue Jays, who have come roaring back into the wild card race in the American League, they're trailing Tampa Bay 7-6, last of the eighth in Florida. The Yankees and Orioles in a 3-3 tie, top of the eighth inning at Camden Yards in Baltimore. All right, that's the Toyota scoreboard. Here, the Giants, they had Tugboat Wilkinson make the start in this game. He gave them two innings as an opener, as it turned out. Hauser was beautiful after that. It was still nothing-nothing. Parker Messick was looking dominant. But in the fourth inning, Rafael Devers got the Giants going. Devers, for the year, 25 homers, 69 batted in, 30 doubles. Now he laces one into straightaway center field. That's going to get down. Base hit. Hustling over to try and knock it down is Petey Halpin. He's got it near the warning track. Spins around, throws in towards second, but sliding in safely with a double is Rafael Devers. Yeah, so big hit there to get them going, and eventually he got as far as third, but with two down, and then Victor Barrichotto came up big. Now Barrichotto, ground ball deep into the hole, it's short! Diving into shallow left, Rocchio, it's off his glove, rolls away toward the foul line, and that gets Devers home, 1-0 Giants, and that ended up being the only run of this game, giving Barrichotto the Giants' hit of the game, sponsored by El Cerrito Honda. More than just a car dealership, their family. In the last half of the fourth inning, two down, nobody on, but an infield hit by Martinez. A double by Bazana. Second and third, two down. The batter was Angel Hanau, and here came Barrichotto to the rescue again. 2-0 pitch. Swing, line drive in the left field, base hit. No! Diving into a catch is Barrichotto, and that takes away a couple of runs from the Guardians. Looked like a sure hit. He raced in and laid out, and he caught it. What a play. Indeed. And as it turned out, really a game-saving play. That ball hit 102 miles an hour by Hanau. So we will also give Barrichotto the plaudits as the difference maker of the game. He knocked in a run and saved two with his glove in a 1-0 win. The difference maker of the game is sponsored by Gernick Academy, training tomorrow's healthcare heroes. For more information, visit gernick.edu. That's GURNICK.EDU. And then finally, ninth inning, after striking out the side, inheriting a runner in the eighth inning, Dylan Smith still in there with a runner at first, two down, and here is how he ended the game against an old battery mate, Patrick Bailey. Dylan Smith bent over at the waist, right arm dangling, ball in his glove, gets the sign, now straightens up into his stretch, the high set position, and the pitch, strike three called, a fastball right down the middle. The game is over, and the Giants have won it 1-0. Yeah, what a night. A save for Smith with five strikeouts in his two-inning save. A win for Hauser after five shutout innings from him. Messick took the loss. Rubber match tomorrow morning, 10:10 first pitch, 9:10 on the radio. We'll see you then. Thanks to Darren Chan, Danny Dunn, and Rafael Corral. I'm John Miller for FP Santangelo, Dave Fleming, and Javier Lopez. Our colleagues, Dwayne Kuiper, Mike Kruko, on assignment. We'll see you tomorrow. Once again, the final tonight in Cleveland. The Giants won, Cleveland nothing.
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0: And the pitch. Strike three called. A fastball right down the middle. The game is over, and the Giants have won it 1-0. And Patrick Bailey was not able to get a swing off. It was well above the knees and down toward the middle of the plate, and he froze right in there. Game over.
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19: Welcome into a Wednesday edition of Sports Phone KNBR with Bill Lasky. Well, right when you thought the Giants pitchers could not do it, they did. And they pulled out a 1-0 victory today at Progressive Field in Cleveland. And it was a great pitching game on both sides, from the Guardians as well as the Giants. But I think all Giants fans were just like me. Matt Wilkinson getting the call-up, we just didn't hear about it till today. They had a probable as a starting pitcher today, and there he was, Matt Wilkinson, wearing number 71. His family, his friends at Progressive Field to watch him pitch. And I think we're all kind of upset he only threw 2 innings. I wanted to see him pitch more. But the 2 innings that we saw, he was confident, pitched well, threw 25 pitches, 14 for strikes, faced 4 left-handers, only gave up a little bloop hit to center field, but he pitched well. And I think the confidence factor that he takes from these 2 innings will build for the next one. And I think that's what Giants were looking at. Even though we were selfish, we all wanted to see him pitch more, we will. He's in this rotation, and let's hope he stays there. A different type of pitcher, a big man, no doubt, didn't really throw the ball hard, kept it in the strike zone, went 3-0 on Jose Ramirez and came back and got him out. A nice 1-2-3 inning, and Adames made a beautiful play up the middle, and he was off and ready. And he comes out the second inning, gives up a base hit. He ends up being settled, calm, confident. 2 little pop-ups and a ground out, and he finished the 2 innings. You looked at him on the bench, he still had a game face on. He knew he was out of the game, probably didn't understand it, as well as all of us. I didn't understand why they took him out after 2 innings, but it definitely worked for the San Francisco Giants as Adrian Hauser came in, and he has been spot on, going 5 innings, 4 hits, 2 walks, 3 strikeouts, through 80 pitches, 48 for strikes. And Dylan Smith, boy, he was rested today, going 2 innings, 5 punch-outs, bringing it up to 98 miles an hour. And you recall what happened on May 9th when the trade was made for Patrick Bailey for Matt Wilkinson. And how did this game start? Matt Wilkinson tugboat started the game, and Patrick Bailey ended it with a punch-out by Dylan Smith. How about that? Isn't that just karma? Man, oh man, I tell you, it sure happens in the game of baseball, and today it did. The Giants ended up only getting 1 run. Victor Barracuda got a nice base hit after 2 outs. Devers got a double in the 4th inning. Wild pitch got him to 3rd base, 2 fly balls, and Victor Barracuda came up and hit a bullet past the shortstop into short left field, and that was the only run the Giants needed. 1-0 win. And you start looking back at the tugboat. And we'll be talking about the tugboat the whole show. 415-808-KBR. You can get on the phone lines. We'll be talking tugboat. We'll be talking some Giants baseball throughout the show. But start looking at where Matt Wilkinson started and where he is now. In 2026, he started in Akron, not even an hour away from Cleveland. He was 1-2 in six starts with a 1.5 earned run average. 28 and a third innings, dialed in, 36 strikeouts, and he gets traded after he faced the Richmond Flying Squirrels. And he beat them. He gets traded, walks over to the Richmond Flying Squirrels clubhouse, and he starts his way with the Giants. He makes three starts in Richmond. He goes 2-0 with a 2.4 earned run average, 15 innings, 13 strikeouts, and they summoned to Sacramento. And he got up to AAA in Sacramento, a different league, a harder league, a tough league for pitchers. He goes 3-4 in 10 starts, 43 and two-thirds innings, punches out 43, walks 17, has a little over a 5-point earned run average, which isn't that bad at the PCL. And today, the Giants called him up. And today, he became a big leaguer. You saw his dad in the stands tearing up. You saw his mom just up there every pitch grinning. And after those three outs were made in that first inning, the smiles and jubilation on both their parents, it was ecstatic. And that's what baseball is all about. That's what families of baseball is all about. That's what the tradition of baseball is, the love of the game. And you see it with family. You see it with friends. You see it with everybody there with tugboat hats on. And they were so excited for him to pitch today. He's a big leaguer. And right now, he's gone two innings with no runs. Just a fantastic day. And it ended up with the Giants winning this game 1-0 against a tough team, the Cleveland Guardians, who are fighting for the wild card position in American League. And, of course, Stephen Vogt on the other side in the dugout, an ex-Giant, a friendly man, a good friend of mine. But today, it was Giants. And today was a good day for Matt Wilkinson and his family to see him reach the pinnacle of baseball and pitch at the big league level. We'll talk more about this game and more, but we got a lot of calls coming in, 415-808-KMBR. We'll take a quick break, come back with some calls. I'm Bill Lasky. This is Sports Phone, KMBR, on a Wednesday.
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0: 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Nathaniel Lowe, veteran, left-handed hitter with power. And he swings it. It's a smash up the middle, past the mound, behind second in shallow center. It's gloved by Adames. He spins around from center, makes a one-hop throw to first, in time for the out, and the inning is over. And that's a 1-2-3 inning, the debut inning for Tugboat Wilkinson and his family. Showing him on the monitor, they are overwhelmed.
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19: Back on KNBR with Bill Lasky. It was tugboat time in Progressive Field in Cleveland as Matt Wilkinson made his Major League Baseball debut in front of family and friends. And he went 2 innings, 1 hit, 25 pitches, 14 for strikes, 3 first-pitch strikes for 7 hitters. All good things for Mr. Matt Wilkinson. And I think Giants fans just wanted to see him. We've been talking about him ever since the trade. He's worked his way up through the minor leagues from Richmond to Sacramento. And today he put on number 71 with that San Francisco Giants uniform on, and he became a big leaguer. All right, let's talk to some fans out there today. 415-808-KMBR. Let's go to John. He's in South City. John, you're on with Bill Lasky. How are you?
1: I'm doing well, Bill. After a good Giants win today, I thought the pitching was great. And the tugboat. How about the tugboat today, Bill?
19: Yeah, the tugboat is now a big leaguer. You know, I think a lot of fans wanted to see how big he was. Of course, he's out of shape, but that's okay. You know, everybody is different in the major leagues. You have some that are great shape. You got some guys like Tugboat, but he got the job done, and he went two innings. I'm sure, John, you're like a lot of Giants fans. You would have loved to see him pitch a little more.
1: I sure did, Bill. I really wanted to see him pitch the whole inning. I mean, he didn't want to go out again. Getting taken out of the game. I mean, you could tell in a dugout he did not want to get taken out by Tello.
19: Yeah, those things happen. There was a plan here, and the plan was maybe get him a couple innings. I know Adrian Hauser has been pitching dynamic for the last three times out there. If you really want to know, John, 16 innings pitched, one earned run right now for Adrian Hauser in his last three appearances with Detroit, Houston, and Cleveland. And, man, he was spot on today. But I think all the attention was on Matt Wilkinson, the tugboat. Velocity wasn't as high as I thought. He got up to about 91 on a couple fastballs, three sliders, three changeups, all in the mid-80s. But he attacked hitters, and that's what I loved. When he went 3-0 on Jose Ramirez, you just wondered, the second hitter in the inning, is he going to walk him? And he came back, and he got him out. And I thought that was really, really a confidence builder.
1: I think you're right on that, Bill. And I thought Hauser pitched his tail off today. How about him? Kudos to him, and kudos to Dill Smith coming in the bottom of the eighth and finishing the ninth inning. That was huge. I mean, that was very huge. And striking out Bailey,
19: oh, you're so
1: too.
19: Right, John. Yeah, you're so yeah, no right doubt. About Dylan Smith punching out five in two innings, throwing about 98, 97. And, you know, you just say to yourself, man, when this guy has enough rest where he doesn't pitch day after day, this is the dynamic stuff he has. They're electric. And he had the split finger, had a hard curveball going today. This is where you just got to extend him. Give him a day off. Let him pitch in Boston. Don't pitch him tomorrow. And this is what Tony Vitello is going to have to learn about the bullpen and how he can use his arms.
1: You're right. And then, Bill, do we have an update on Marcel Meyer, by the way? Marcel Meyer, is that correct?
19: Yeah, they're talking about it. Well, I thought he was going to be up tomorrow. They were talking about the end of the Cleveland series. It could be in Boston, but it looks like he's going to be up in Boston. Of course, why not bring him up against the villains, the Red Sox, where he just got traded from? Look what Matt Wilkinson did against the Guardians. You might as well bring him up and have them both have Major League Baseball debuts with the Giants. Of course, Wilkinson was the first time up. Meyer's been up with the Red Sox. But this is all about baseball. This is what drama baseball is, and it's good for the game.
1: It does. And then what kind of reception does Devers going to get in Boston for the first time he comes back on Friday?
19: John, they better stand up and applaud him. I mean, they won a World Series. This guy had great years with the Red Sox. He was. And all the negative drama at the end, it should not have these Red Sox fans sit on their hands. This guy played well for the Red Sox. He was a staple of being a rookie coming up. He had great years there. I'm hoping to hell they give him a standing ovation.
1: I actually agree with you as well, Bill. I mean, he deserves. I mean, hopefully he gets a standing ovation. But you know how Boston fans are, Bill. You know they're not.
19: Well, John, are you going to stand up if you were a Boston Red Sox fan?
1: I would. I mean, if they went to the Yankees or Dodgers, I wouldn't. I wouldn't do that.
19: They won a World Series. He was a big part of that World Series. That was a big thing for Boston. That was a big World Series, and he was a main part of it. We'll find out. It's Friday, but we got one more game tomorrow, John, and let's see if the Giants can squeeze out a series win. But thanks for the call, John. Let's go to Saratoga. Yep, let's go to Saratoga, talk to Bob. Bob, you're on with Bill Lasky. How are you tonight?
8: Very good, Bill. I guess the great baseball philosopher Yogi Berra is correct again. Pitching is 75% of baseball, and the other 50% is hitting. And, he was a comedian also. But I think that all three pitchers need to be thanked, and I hope they can keep it up because that was the best game of the year, the way the pitching went. And we only
19: You're
8: got
19: so
8: one
19: right.
8: run.
19: They
8: but
19: all
8: that's
19: pitched
8: all
19: well.
8: Yeah.
19: Yep, they all pitched well, and I'm sure, Bob, you are just like all Giants fans. You would have loved to seen Tugboat go in a few more innings. I just don't know the philosophy. We're trying to get some post game notes from Tony via the reason why they pulled him. Maybe there was just a confidence factor. Get him a couple innings, get his feet wet, and then go from there. But he definitely did not want to come out of that game.
8: No. Well, he'll be able to pitch again sooner rather than later. You know, there's an upside to that. You know, we only pitched two innings, but how about this one, Bob?
19: His next start will be Monday at Oracle Park. How about that?
8: Great. Good. Well, congratulations, Bill, because I know you're a great fan and an ex-Giant, so you must be feeling really good tonight.
19: Yeah, it was a good game. Bob, I love pitching, and I love watching good pitching. And today, like you said, commend all three, Wilkinson, Hauser, and Smith. They did a great job on the mound today, and the Giants end up winning this one 1-0. But, Bob, thanks for the call.
8: Okay.
19: I appreciate your time. Yeah. All right, let's go to Lake Merced. Talk to Big Sam. Big Sam, you're out with Bill Lasky on a Wednesday night. How about that, Big Sam?
9: Oh, my goodness. I'm out for a walk in the breeze and the fog. You know, nearby, thinking of my big buddy, Big Bill. How are you, brother?
19: I'm good, buddy. I'm good on a Wednesday night. I got lucky with a win tonight, so I'm feeling good about that. And Giants fans are seeing the Tugboat for the first time. And I think everybody loved what they saw. He's a battler. He went after hitters. I loved the competition from him. And we'll see what manufactures from today.
9: In the stomping grounds of Cleveland, Ohio. Let me tell you, I spoke with your producer, you know, we got 35 games left. And rather than doing a nasty, nasty fest, let's look at the bright spot. You know, it's not just, okay, we get it. A lot of us are great fans and we're critical, and you and I talk about this all season long. Let's look at the bright side. We got the big fella, and he reminded me a little bit of Big Daddy Rick Russell,

0: And Bill, I think your teammate, your ex-teammate, Mike Kruko, with 35 games remaining, wants to go out with a bang, and he said it the other day. Fans deserve more. We pay a lot. We see this team. We go to watch them as many times as we can, depending on our schedule and what we have in our lives. We want to see good Giants baseball. And I understand completely that they are going through some really rough times, but they've got talent on this team. So what I can say is, not like the Bad News Bears, we can say, look, we've got 35 games remaining in the season. Let's see how many games we can pluck. Let me see how many games. Can they win another 15 to 20? I think they can. They can.
1: Well, you know, Big Sam, another thing, Big Sam, when you're looking at young talent, Turn the page. This is what this team's going to be. Look what Victor Barracuda did today. He caught that ball in left field. Could have been two runs. Made a beautiful catch. Guess who got the only RBI in the game? Victor Barracuda. And here's a young kid that's just learning how to play in the big leagues. I really believe Ramos was traded because of him. He's calmed down. His confidence has got to get better. We've seen him make blunders in the outfield. We've seen him strike out. But today, Victor Barracuda won that game for the Giants with his defense and his sparkling base hit.
0: I look at the moves at this team, and I think about, you talk about Cleveland, you talk about them being in Cleveland. We look at the movie with Major League and what they did in the last 30 games, and I'm not trying to mix apples and oranges, but I'm saying these young guys probably may have a players-only meeting or might, you know, just, they're up in the bigs now. They're playing big league ball. They are in the show now. So what they have to do is say, you know what, guys? We're here and we want to stay. We want to stay. We want to make a difference.
1: And how do you stay? How do you stay, Big Sam? You play hard. You play very confident. You make the plays that you're supposed to, and you don't try to do anything more. That's what we want to see. We want to see pitchers compete, throw strikes, not walk the yard like they did on Sunday with 10 walks. This is good baseball today. And what I said in the beginning, we've been waiting for a pitching beautiful game like they did today. A beautiful pitching matchup today. Hauser was magnificent. Dylan Smith was magnificent also. And even Matt Wilkinson. So you take the first nine innings and you put zeros on the board against a Cleveland Guardian team like this, and all you can do is put quotations and say, that's a Giants win. That's how pitching's supposed to be.
0: Hey, I wish you an amazing rest of your show. Let's try to catch up at in Belmont in a couple weeks on Sunday at the Greek Festival. I really want to see you.
1: All right,
0: you,
1: buddy. I'll catch you on the weekends. You know I'll be on Saturdays and Sundays. And this week I'm just on today. But, boy, what a day I picked on Wednesday. But thanks for your time, Big Sam. Hey, let's go to Mark in Napa before we take a break. Mark, you're on with Bill Lasky. How are you?
2: I'm doing fine, thank you. How are you doing?
1: Thanks for giving me a call, Mark. What's going on tonight?
2: I was just really trippy that Bailey at bat, man. You could just feel it coming, and then the Giants come through. So, hey, just as far as Tugboat, you know, he's got that easy delivery style. It comes out really low. Seems like he's ready to field the position, you know. Any thoughts on that?
1: Well, I think this is a big body type. He's quick on his feet. He is a good defender. And I think what he does is attack hitters. You hear him talk about it. I did an interview earlier in the year with him, and he says, I'm here to compete. I don't like to walk hitters. I'd rather have a guy hit a home run on than walking guys. And I love that style of pitching. And you saw it in Double-A. You know, you saw it in Double-A in Akron. You saw it in Richmond. And then he went up to Sacramento, had to pitch in that PCL league, but he still threw good. He threw good. He got ahead of hitters. He didn't walk many hitters. He's not a big strikeout guy, so he, you know, looks for his defense. Today, two ground balls, four or five balls. Hey, I'm good with that.
2: So as the strategy for challenges emerges more as the season goes on, it just becomes a little more graspable, you know. I think FP did a pretty good job the first time I'd heard somebody elucidate it about, you know, individual challenges, you know, first inning, nobody on, versus a team challenge, you know, two on in the bottom of the ninth, you know, like when you're going to use a

0: those things. And I think it's still kind of coming together, but it made me think about one time Creek and Kike talked about how Steve Garvey of the Dodgers would try to decline, like, oh, I swung at that one. You know, if there were ducks on the pond, he wanted to stay up. He didn't want to walk, you know. And I just kind of thought that how that has changed everything with, you know, ostensibly people having challenges to use. And I don't know, it's just a weird thing that's kind of coming together from my observation.
1: Yeah, you know, Mark, I've always talked about having a strategy on it. Don't you think there should be a strategy? And today it worked out well. Kavanaugh had two of them left in that ninth inning. He won one, yeah, and lost one. But that's when you really need them, in that bottom of the ninth inning. You're on the road. Yeah. You have a couple in your back pocket. That curveball was nasty.
0: It almost feels like a blanket prohibition by a team, like nothing in the first four innings, you know, like unless it's just a total huge point, you know, like a big, you know, an inflection point that could happen. But I don't know. That's just a thought, and that's coming. But, hey, you know, that Adama's defense has been pretty cool, and Eldridge's defense, like that play in the bottom of the seventh, man, like he hasn't made many mistakes. But I do hope they keep Devers limbered up and playing once in a while over there. And
1: It was nice to see Willie Adames back on the field today, and of course he had nice three base hits, so the back is a little rested. He made one blunder, the 17th inning, that was a tough ball, but the one in the bottom of the first inning up the middle was a nice play where he skipped it into Eldridge, and I'm right there with you. I want to see Bryce Eldridge play more first base and let Rafael Devers be the DH and see if that moves forward with seeing big number 8 at first base.
0: Right on. All right, Bill, take it easy. Adios.
1: All right, Mark, thank you so much. 415-808-KBR. Got a handful of calls on hold. Don't go anywhere. We'll take a quick break on KBR and bring you more right here on Sports Phone.
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1: Back on Sports Phone on a Wednesday night with Bill Lasky. Tomorrow, the third game of a three-game series. The Giants have an opportunity to win their first series since the end of July when they beat the Brewers at home. Landon Roop takes the hill tomorrow. He's 7-12 with a 4.3 earned run average, 129 innings, 108 hits, 128 strikeouts. But, of course, the biggest number, 60 walks. And we know Landon Roop, he's got the most three-ball counts in Major League Baseball. He's looking to overturn this. He's looking for a good game tomorrow, and he's got a good one. Gavin Williams, the big right-hander, 27-year-old, he can bring it. He's 11-7 with a 3.7 earned run average. In 149 innings for the Guardians, he's punched out 190. That's right, he can bring it. He's got an upper velocity fastball, a good breaking ball. The big down on him, he's given up 24 home runs. Gavin Williams, Landon Roop tomorrow. Get your coffee cup up. First pitch right here on KNBR at 10:10. So we'll see if the Giants can pull this off and get their first series win since the end of July. 415-808-KNBR. Let's talk to Doug. He's in San Jose. Doug, you're on with Bill Lasky. How are you?
14: Hello there, Mr. Lasky. This is Doug in San Jose, second-time caller. I want to know what's going to happen with 2027 Giants. Are they going to maybe land some free agents?
1: Well, we got to find out if we're really going to have a season in 2027, Doug. There's a big lockout or a strike that could happen here and stop a play. That's going to happen in November and December. We'll know more about that as the season progresses. But they're going to have to beef up the pitching staff. The bullpen has not been consistent as we thought they would be. And now the starting staff has a lot of young arms. So I think the priority right now is going to be pitching, Doug.
14: thinking maybe put Jared Cota in center and pick up, I think, that Seattle outfielder Araiza and from the Mariners.
1: Well, Barracuda doesn't play center field. He's more of a corner outfielder. And you have Jonah Cox as well as Drew Gilbert right now playing center field. So that's probably what the makeup's going to be. And then you have Jung-Hoo Lee has been playing really well in right field. It's going to be a makeup of young players and some older veterans. But I think the number one priority, Doug, is going to be pitching.
14: But I'm ready to make Tugboat the closer already.
1: I don't think you're going to see. I don't think Tugboat's going to be a closer, Doug. But you know what? He pitched well for his opening two innings today, his Major League Baseball debut for a 23-year-old. To get back on there to face his team that just traded him, that he really thought he was going to be a Cleveland Guardian when he first signed with them, and to go through the minor leagues, to get to Double-A, to get traded over to the Giants. It's an eye-awakening feeling. And now today, he is part of the San Francisco Giants family.
14: Sure wanted him to go 5 and get the win.
1: I'm right there with you. I think a lot of fans wanted to know why he came out after two innings, and nobody really had an answer. I think it was just to build a little confidence, get him out there. And like I said, if they go every fifth day, he'll be starting that first game at home at Oracle on Monday against the Cincinnati Reds.
14: Okay.
1: All right, Doug, thanks for the call. I appreciate your time. 415-808-KBR if you want to get on the phone lines to talk some Giants baseball with me. And what did you think about Matt Wilkinson? Do you think he fits into this rotation for the Giants? Do you see him as a future starter? Love to hear your thoughts. Let's go to Rick. He's in Hayward. Rick, you're on with Bill Lasky. How are you?
15: Hey, my friend. 91 miles was his top speed. I just checked out his list.
1: It did. I saw the same thing. He doesn't bring it, but I think a lot of his motion plays into it, Rick. He's got a big motion. He's got that big body coming at you. He comes at you, but it's nothing overconfident, he's not going to get 95 or more.
15: No, and his low was 78.1. And that's why he didn't go more than two innings. I mean, they're not going to probably run him out there for more than one turn through the lineup for a while, I think. And it's because of, batters. If I saw 91 as his top and 78 as his low, I'm going to be looking for that 83 to 84, and I'm going to beat the hell out of it. And that's exactly what happened to Carson yesterday. And Carson, since he's come back up from the minors, since July 26th. And that's who I really wanted to talk about with Carson Wisenhunt. He's 1-4. He's walked 20. He's walked, 17? It might be 20. 20 walks. He has a whip of 2.06, an ERA of 8.86 since he's come back up. And people ask why is he getting hit? Well, he's wild. Batters eliminate two of his pitches, and then they just start looking for either the fastball or the slider or the changeup.
1: The changeup is what they're sitting on, the changeup, and your numbers are pretty accurate. 32 innings pitched, 39 hits, 20 walks. So you're looking at 59 players on the field are coming in, and that's what I always look at, Rick. You and I talk pitching all the time, and you always look at the free passes and you look at the hits, and then you wonder why he's got an earned run average over 7. He hasn't pitched well at all the last few outings. He did against Houston, only giving up 1 earned run, but the time before that, 6 earned runs. Yesterday, 5 earned runs. First 3 hitters are down 3-0. He's going to have to shake it up. The velocity is not as high as we thought it would be. And here's a guy that was 94, 95, maybe a little bit tick higher coming out of spring training, and he's back down to 93, 92 too, Rick. So I don't know if the longevity of the season is wearing these arms out or if it's just the mix that they can't bring it any better.
15: Well, last year when he came up, everybody talked about him throwing 96, and he was throwing 91, 92. Even down in In fact, he was only throwing 91, 92, 93. So I honestly, I think his long-range plan is probably to be in the bullpen, to tell you the truth. I mean, if they could figure out a way to get him maybe in the pen as even a middleman or something like that to spell a pitcher coming out after five or six and get that one inning or even four or five. I know that we're looking at long-range plans for next year. I just heard the gentleman before you talking about, you know, putting Barracuda in center field, which isn't going to happen.
1: Let me ask you this, Rick, and there's a question. This was a question that I was going to throw out today before Wilkinson and this game turned into a great pitching matchup. When you're looking at this rotation next year, and this is total fact, Logan Webb's going to be your ace. Then you have really four spots that are all questionable. Landon Roop, Carson Wisenhunt, Blade Tidwell, Adrian Hauser, and now Matt Wilkinson. That's pretty much what your rotation looks right now if you put it on paper. You're going to get better. You're going to get another starter or two. But that's it. And then you look at AAA. There's nobody in AAA. I was looking at numbers today. There's nobody in AAA lights out. There's nobody pitching well that they can make, hey, there's another shot for a starter. It's not happening. And then you look at the bullpen, and numbers in the bullpen are not good. And that's why I said the priority for Buster Posey for this winter is to fix the pitching. And he's got to fix it grabbing a couple veteran bullpen arms and a couple good veteran pitching arms. But you and I both know this. The Giants will not give long-term contracts out to pitchers. This is something they don't want. It's going to be difficult to fix. Yeah, it's going to be difficult to fix this.
15: Johnson will not give out more than a three-year contract to any one starter. And you know, like a Dylan Cease is going for where the money's at. And I never thought the Giants were going to go after Dylan Cease, just to be correct out there right now. Bill, I don't think they're going.
1: The guy's name that's coming up again is Kevin Gausman. That's a name that keeps coming up. Of course, Logan Webb and him are very good friends. That's a possibility. Sonny Gray is another one, but there's no way Boston's going to let Sonny Gray walk. Some of the big names are going to want more in 1 year, and they're just going to have to wait and see. Of course, hopefully we'll have a 2027 season.
15: Well, Sonny Gray's got 1 year left, and that's why I was so mad after they were taunting this trade all from the end of last year to the general manager meeting in November last year. And then all of a sudden, poof, it went away, and that was the Sonny Gray trade. And believe me, they could have got him for two pitchers. That's what St. Louis gave up for two
1: pitchers. I really like him. I know he's in his mid-30s. You know, he's got age on him. Look at what Sonny Gray's throwing Friday, and that's going to be a good matchup. Yeah. Sonny Gray against Logan Webb. That's going to be a nice pitching duel. I'm right there with you. I loved Sonny Gray when he was with the A's. I loved him when he pitched in St. Louis. He's got a lot of things I like about him, and one thing, he competes, man. He comes right at you.
15: Right, right. Well, you know, to answer your question on the pitching, you know, Hauser's got next year and an option for a third year. I think it's a team option, and he wants to start. So you got to pencil him in as a starter. I think Landon is a number three. If he can work on that inning where he just loses total control, I think he's your number three. And then I don't know what they do for the third, fourth, and fifth. I don't see Tugboat as a starter. Not with 87 and 91. I mean, I don't know. Invisible? I didn't see that. Did you see an invisible today?
1: Well, I've heard about that same thing. I like his motion. You know, I think that's what really precedes it. He really just threw fastballs. He threw 18 fastballs, three sliders, three changeups. He really didn't mix up a lot. He just came right at him. And just like you said, he topped at 91, 92, got behind once or twice, but he came back. He's going to have to get another pitch, maybe a two-seamer, maybe a curveball, something that he can add in there, because you just can't go out there with fastball, slider, changeup with the numbers of velocity that you and I are talking about. That's on a decline. That's not on a tick higher. So we'll see what happens. He's only 23 years old, though, Rick, so maybe something else in that tank has come out.
15: Well, Jackson Flora, now granted, he's only, what, 19 or 20, but, mm-hmm. you know, when you have 100 miles an hour, that might be able to play. And I don't know what they have down in Richmond. I haven't really paid attention to Richmond.
1: Yeah, but it's going to be difficult, you know, to have a pitcher come from Richmond in a big leagues. I really looked at the AAA pitching staff today, and there's really nothing that excites me. The numbers are all pretty high. Got a couple of guys in six and sevens. I hate to tell you, but Ryan Walker's pitching the best down there. He's got under a two-pointer in run average, but I just don't see him making it back up with the big leagues.
15: No, I watched him last night. They showed the game last night on TV after the Giants game was over, and he looked all right. But like you're saying, it's against the Rainier, whatever they're called, the Tacoma Rainier. So it's the Tacoma and the Rainier at Sacramento with about 500 people in the stands. It's not Oracle Park with 30,000. So, you know,
1: yeah.
15: Anyway,
1: well, it's a big difference,
15: tonight.
1: No question.
15: Good win. Hey, it only took 65 to get our second 1-0 win of the year. And I don't have to keep taunting. We're 1-13 when we score one run. Now we're 2-13. So
1: yeah,
15: hey.
1: Well, hey, we got one more game tomorrow before they leave Cleveland. Maybe they can win that one. Rick, thanks for the call on a Wednesday night. All right, we're going to take a quick break on Sports Phone KMBR. Got a few more calls in there, 415-808-KMBR, if you want to get on the phone lines. Dave Tobner is going to join me in a little bit from SF Gate. And later on in the show, Tim Flannery is going to join me, and we're going to talk a little bit about his realm as a 3 World Series champ third base coach. And, of course, he's got a great, great concert series coming up here in Northern California. I'm Bill Lasky. We'll be right back on KMBR, the sports leader.
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1: Back on KNBR with Bill Lasky, Tony Vitello talking about the energy that Matt Wilkinson brought to that clubhouse. Dylan Smith also talked about it on NBC Bay Area. He was player of the game with Rich Aurelia, and they were talking about a new player, an MLB debut. And it's so funny when you hear Bryce Eldridge and Dylan Smith talk about the youngster, like they're so old, like they've had so much big league experience. But you know what? They're enjoying it. They're welcoming into that clubhouse. And the more young players that come in and literally work their tail off to be a big leaguer, now he's in a big league, he's got a couple innings in his back pocket. Now he can relax a little bit, learn the game. Now he gets to go to Fenway Park, which is going to be an eye-awakener for him. And as I said, if everything goes the right way and it goes on a five-man pitching rotation, we will see him Monday at home when they come back to play the Cincinnati Reds. That will be a fun Monday. All right, 415-808-KNBR. Let's go to Chris. Chris, you're from Santa Clara. Thanks for holding on, Chris. How are you this evening?
27: Hey, you know, I think Vitello made the right decision in pulling Wilkinson out after two innings. You know, it's he had a chance to get out there, show some success, walk off with something positive. And, you know, perhaps that's one of those instinctive ways that Tony does know how to manage these younger players. And so, you know, I think a compliment to him. Take the win after two innings and, you know, got to keep building.
1: That's a great point, Chris. That's really a good point. That's a good point because Tony V and maybe Buster had talked to him about getting him a couple innings, getting his feet on the ground. When I came up in 82, I pitched one inning against the Dodgers, and I forgot all about it. And I remember the next start, which was my first start when I threw the only shutout of my career, and somebody said, no, you pitched an inning before that. And I forgot all about it. And sometimes you forget about it because you just want to get out there. You're in the big leagues. You're looking at the opponents. A lot of them you watch as a kid. But this was something that Matt Wilkinson did. This was the team that signed him. This was the team he thought he was going to get the big leagues with. And here's his Major League Baseball debut. How perfect of a picture was that painted for him?
27: Well, you know, and I'm glad you mentioned about your era of pitching, because I've been waiting for, you know, for a while. I mean, you know, I call you every so often. But the question I had for you is, you know, you played on a couple Giants teams that really had, you know, pretty rough records, just to try to be charitable. Mm-hmm. And when you look and you compare a couple of those teams, I think one was, what, 97 losses, something like that. If you compare that team to this team, does this team feel the same? Does it feel worse? Does it feel better as you're looking at it? What's the difference in the vibe between that team back then that was pretty bad and what you're seeing now?
1: I think the biggest thing is, how are you going to move forward? You know, we were stuck. We couldn't win. We didn't score runs, just like this team doesn't score a lot of runs. We had a good pitching staff. We went out there and battled, had a great bullpen, but we just couldn't get it together. I look at this team, and I think the biggest thing, the problem is fundamentals. Too many errors, too many mental mistakes. That's one thing I would say that has to be cleaned up for 2027. This pitching staff has to be cleaned up. The bullpen has to be changed. We didn't have the pitch, or we didn't have the hitters as this team has. We didn't have much hitting back in those days. So when you went out there to pitch, you got one or two runs. You were trying to get through six, seven, eight innings with this, putting zeros on the board. Tough years, but I was a young pitcher. I didn't look at it that way. I looked at my next start to try to get better, and after I tried to achieve that. But you're right, Chris. When you lose so much and you're continuing to lose, man, it's tough to walk in that clubhouse and say, okay, guys, let's get it going today. It's tough, and you can kind of hear it in Tony's voice sometimes on the post-game shows. He's getting a little depressed on what he's watching.
27: Can I share a quick statistic with you? You know, I went back and kind of dug up that, you know, when you look over the last 10 years, so, you know, starting from the beginning, 2016 till today, the Giants' cumulative regular season records, 809 and 834. So they're, you know, minus 25 over that period of 10 years. You know, the Dodgers, in contrast, are plus 394.
1: Of course.
27: Yeah, you know, I was, you know, I mean, I knew there was going to be a difference. I had no idea it was going to be quite that much.
1: That big,
27: but
1: yeah.
27: To me, that's that includes 2021. That's in there. If you take that out, you know, then it really falls down to being the 12th team in the National League out of the 15 teams. So they move up to, I think it's number 9 when you keep 2021 in there. And you know, I'm curious. Do you think the fan base, do you think everybody in the media, do they really realize the extended level of mediocrity? And even kind of, you know, below, I mean, it's the second tier. It's a second tier team for more than a decade.
1: I'm sure, Chris, you've heard a lot of callers on KNBR. They're disappointed on a lot of things that happened in the beginning of the year and how many different things that happened where pitching was not a priority. And I've said this many times, Buster Posey, as a catcher for 3 World Series teams, neglected to build that bullpen, or even neglected to put the positions of each pitcher down there. It was kind of a crapshoot. Pick a name out of the hat. There was no kind of, who's the long man? Who's the middle guy? Who's the setup guy? Who's the closer? There wasn't that, and you have to have that at the big league level. And then you have an inexperienced manager that really was a fault of not knowing pitching. And I think that was the big issue going into this season. And you said a couple of things. This team could not overcome that. And it's happened more than this year. It's happened years back. A 500 team last year. You got to get better. And the only way to get better is you got to get better players. Don't you agree?
27: And I think it's also about expectations. You know, in my own senses, I think the Giants this year are still adjusting to being the only team in the market and figuring out kind of how the fan base, you know, deals with that. I mean, there's no other second team to hide from. And,
1: right.
27: You know, the Giants have, you know, I mean, the Giants could have kept the A's if they wanted them in the Bay Area. They could have easily said, hey, you can go down to Santa Clara County. We were absolutely ready. I mean, you know, Santa Clara, heck, we got plenty of space over there next to Levi's. We could have built the stadium. And you know, San Jose kind of gave it an effort down there.
1: Wait, Chris, let me ask you something. What do you think the Giants have to do for 2027? How are they going to change this?
27: Well, you know, I think that if they really want to compete, you're absolutely right. They're going to have to decide they want to upgrade the bullpen, and they're going to have to upgrade the starting pitching staff. But I think it also goes somewhat beyond that. That, you know, I do think Vitello should stay. I've never been one of your callers who says, hey, you know, you got to get rid of Tony. But I think that there's got to be more level of who's really going to be accountable for the season. I would have liked to see Tony be really pushed by Buster to say, listen, I don't care how much we're paying these guys. You are the manager, and I want you to treat them the same way you treated your team in Tennessee. If they're doing, if they're good, then you play them. And if not, you sit them down and do it without regard to what their contract is. And I think that they've been trying to play both sides of the fence on this. You bring in a young manager who's used to being effectively the Dodgers of college baseball, and you put him into a team that is consistently been mediocre or sub-mediocre for more than a decade. The vibe's different unless you really let him have the keys to the car and say, we hired you, we want you to go kick ass, and we don't give a damn if the highest priced player on the team is really pissed off because we hired you to do it.
1: Yeah, so I think that's where
27: to me, that's a big deal.
1: Yeah, Chris, the discipline hasn't been achieved. I think the voice of Tony, you hear it last Sunday when it had a meeting. We don't know how many meetings he's had. No one's really opened their mouth. I know Tidwell came on the post game, said he, you know, he was upset, and he said, make sure everybody understands it's each individual in here. Well, that's kind of late for me because it's August. That should have been played maybe in May when they were down. I mean, I don't know how many team meetings he's had. I don't know how many times he's brought players into his office and kind of talked to them a little bit, because I think that's what has to happen. I had Frank Robinson. Frank would call you in the office, close the door, and tell you, hey, I'm behind you, but you got to do this. You got to be better at this. You got to force yourself to push yourself a little more. As a young pitcher, man, I thrived off that. I'm listening to a Hall of Famer telling me he believes in me, and then he tells me to bust my tail. You're damn right I'm going to bust my tail. And maybe that's what has to happen with some of these veteran players. They need to talk a little bit more, and they're not. I think they're really complacent on what they're doing, and I'd love to see a little more of that from the player side. And I'm like with you, Chris. I want to see a little more fire out of Vitello.
27: Yeah, I mean, you know, it's a hunger for the players, right? I mean, anytime if you look back for his team with Tennessee, I think every player on that team, whether they were the best starter or somebody desperately trying to get off the bench, they were demonstrating hunger. I think Tugboat today demonstrated hunger. And if Vitello's got some guys on the team who say, you know what, I already got my 250 mil. I mean, I'd like to win. I'm going to hit home runs. I'm not saying that, you know, Devers doesn't want to, you know, do something. But I don't get that sense of enough hunger where you're going to really lead and try to build up everybody else.
1: Yeah.
27: And but you know, hopefully Tony.
1: And
27: has
1: I think
27: a chance
1: the first year he's going to learn from that, Chris. But I think you're right. He's got to be himself, and he was not that way. I think he was trying to. The one line that kind of got me was, "I'm not your manager. I want to be a teammate." And when I read that, I'm like, No. This isn't college baseball. This is big leagues. You don't do that here in the big leagues. You're the manager. They respect you. You respect them. That's what he has to learn if he's going to manage efficiently in the big leagues. But, Chris, thanks for the call. It's always a pleasure talking to you, and thanks for your time tonight. Hey, let's go to Greg up in Portland. Greg, you're on with Bill Lasky on a Wednesday. How are you up there, buddy?
0: I am okay. I really enjoyed this last call. Chris, I didn't agree with everything he said, but the guy knows baseball. You guys had a good talk.
1: There's some great calls tonight, and I think everybody's kind of looking down the road. And, of course, this season at 52 and 75, you're hoping you see a light somewhere. And I think today Giants fans were all happy to see the Tugboat go out there. But as you heard, some of the numbers that he threw today were not exceptional, but we're going to see if he can make those things work at the big league level.
0: Right. He brought up the point about Tugboat only going two innings and the reason for it. And I can understand that. I was wondering, you know, why he didn't go three, but that's a plausible explanation. So
1: he had 8-9-1 up. That's what I was thinking, Greg. He had 8-9-1 Hedges, Rocio, and then he came back up with Kwan. I just thought maybe go three innings, see if you can push yourself, because he only threw 25 pitches, 14 for strikes. But there was a plan there. They had a plan. And Adrian Hauser, we're not giving him much respect, and he has just been pitching dynamic. Three nice outings, two as a starter, and, of course, coming in, as they say, the opener from Wilkinson. And, man, he was tough again tonight.
0: he was. It was a pitcher's duel, which I enjoy also, like you. And that was it. So the main reason I called was, can't remember the name of the fellow, but...
1: Rafael Devers?
0: I want to talk about Devers and the reception that I believe he will get in Boston. Boston isn't New York and it isn't Philly. You could expect the booing and a rough reception possibly in those two places. I know Boston. I know their fans. I'm not a Red Sox fan, but I was there 2 years ago, just a week before Devers got traded. And I, you know, took all that in, the talk and everything. And I got ties to Boston. And he might get a rough reception, but they've got a lot of class, and I think they'll treat him right.
1: I do, too. And I think the biggest thing is they won a World Series, and he was a big part of it. And for what he did playing third base for those many years and how he was such a young player, he's only 29 years old, Greg. He came up in the teens, 18, 19. And this is something that we don't gravitate to because we didn't see him that much. But in Boston,
0: that's right.
1: I really believe they're going to give him a standing ovation. If they don't, they should pinch the guy next to him because he was a big part of that Red Sox team.
0: I'll be surprised that if he doesn't get that kind of a reception.
1: Me too.
0: I was there when the and I went to a game. I went to his I went to the last game, I think it was the 12th of September, of a 3-game series against Baltimore. And I had great seats. I was on the third baseline. So and I'd been reading the Globe, and I was there for a few days. And so I know about the controversy that was going on about how he didn't want to play at third and he wanted to play at first and all this stuff. And I watched him, and then he winds up a Giant. And he's done very well here in the field. He's turned himself into a decent first baseman. So that's, we all know that. And he's playing better and he's hitting. But
1: Greg, let me ask you this, Greg. Are you happy to see Eldridge play first base every game, or would you rather see Devers play first base?
0: No, I'm looking at Bryce Eldridge, young player, gifted athlete. We develop him as a first baseman, and it looks like Devers is satisfied with his role. Play some first, and then be a DH. And if you can go with that, that's what I would do. Okay, that's you asked me, and I told you what I would do.
1: Yeah, the one thing I said, I think it was this weekend, I said, maybe you just put Devers at DH for a series, and then you put Eldridge at first base for a series, and you flip-flop. But the more that I'm watching Eldridge play first base, I am fine with the 6'7" first baseman. Made a little fumble yesterday, but most of the time he's been dialed in. And here's a guy that's learning to play first base, just like Devers. And when you got a frame of 6'7", you know those infielders are loving that.
0: Yeah, you bet. But I give Devers credit. He's adjusted. He's done what the team's asked him to do. They've given him some leeway. And I'm happy, and we all ought to be happy. It's not the reason we're 20 games under 500, right, for sure.
1: Well, Greg, so it was great talking to you, my friend, on a Wednesday night. Right. I appreciate your time.
0: Thanks for talking
1: to me. We'll catch you on the weekend because I'll be doing the Red Sox series. But thanks for the call. Let's go to Berkeley. Talk to my friend Andrea. Andrea, how are you tonight?
3: Good, Bill. How are you?
1: Thanks for holding on, Andrea. I know you've been waiting for a while, but at the same time, a good game today, Andrea. They win 1-0 in Cleveland. One more game tomorrow starting at 10-10. Should be an exciting 3-game series as we finish out the series with Cleveland.
3: Yes, and welcome to fellow Sagittarius Tugboat, December 10, 2002. So he's got all that positive energy for Sagittarius, so may the baseball gods and goddesses bless. Wonderful debut. really exciting to see him make that happen. And the Giants to win the game, that was really a nice perk.
1: Yeah, some
3: as
1: really
3: well.
1: Good pitching today. So I think when you look at the pitching from Wilkinson for two innings, Hauser for five, and, of course, Dylan Smith had a great two innings, punching out five. You look at the pitching, and they did fantastic today. Of all the negatives and all the walks and all the blowing saves, today was that outcome that Giants fans love to see, and it was a very good pitching performance for both sides. Okay, I must have lost Andrea. All right, we're going to take a quick break on Sports Phone KBR with Bill Lasky. Coming up next, I'm going to sit down and talk to Dave Tobner from SF Gate and see what he thought about today's game. That's coming up next right here on the Sports Leader.
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1: Nothing. They shut out the Guardians. One run, seven hits, one error for the Giants. No runs, six hits, and no errors for the Cleveland Guardians. The win goes to Adrian Houser. He's 4-7. He went five innings. And Dylan Smith gets his third save of the year, going two innings, punching out five. Great pitching performance by the San Francisco Giants. Joining me now, you can read his great work at SF Gate. Let's welcome in Dave Tobner. Dave, how are you tonight?
2: Oh, doing good, Bill. Nice, crisp, well-played game. We haven't got a lot of those this year, so that was a nice change of pace.
1: Well, the tugboat era is here. They had a great kind of reception. They really didn't announce anything yesterday, and of course this morning they announced that he was coming up and getting the start today. You and I were texting each other pretty much throughout the game. Matt Wilkinson, 23-year-old left-hander. When you start looking at when he got drafted and how he signed with the Cleveland Guardians, and here he gets his Major League Baseball debut against the team that he really thought was going to get him to the big leagues. What did you think an overall picture on him today?
2: Yeah, pretty cool story. There's not a lot of guys that, number one, look like him in the big leagues anymore, and there's not a lot of pitchers that throw like him, you know, and he doesn't overpower guys. He's a bigger guy, but, you know, he sits at 89, 91 miles an hour on this fastball. So, I thought he did well considering, you know, I'm sure he was nervous. He got behind a lot of the hitters that he faced, but he managed to work out of it. And, you know, I would have liked to have seen him go one more inning, maybe get one turn around the lineup and see what he could do. But I understand, you know, what they had set up for him. And, you know, maybe they see him as more of a long man in the future or a fifth starter, and just wanted to get his feet wet. And I thought he did great. I mean, what more could you ask for from him?
1: Well, Dave, I liked how he got the ball inside. A couple of those pop-ups, one to Kavanaugh, one to Koss. He jammed them, and he jammed them well. Even on that base hit he gave up, that was on the guy's hands. I like that out of him. As you said, he doesn't bring a lot of velocity. Maybe 91, 90 he was there. He threw a couple sliders, a couple change-ups, nothing to a point where you were like, wow, that was a great breaking ball. But he got his feet wet. He got to the big leagues. His family and friends were there, and that's the baseball story I love.
2: Yeah, and, you know, like you said, jamming guys inside and, you know, control and placement are going to be huge for him because, he's not overpowering anybody. So it was nice to see. You know, it was a good story in a season that really hasn't had a lot of happy stories for the Giants. We got to take everything we can get. So it was very cool. You know, the one piece coming over in the Bailey trade and making his debut in Cleveland, you know, where he thought he was going to eventually – play anyway. So good story. You know, we need more of those in the dog days here.
1: Well, Patrick Bailey had a chance, runner on first base, winning run at home. He came up to the bat, but Dylan Smith just went right at him, threw about a 97 mile an hour fastball. He didn't even swing at it. Strike three. Pretty impressive what the Giants did on the mound today. And of course, Patrick Bailey's walking back to the dugout, hanging his hat, hanging his bat. And he ended up striking out to lose that game.
2: Yeah, how about Dylan Smith? I mean, six out save and coming in and, you know, immediately having a runner on second with nobody out and striking out the side. And, boy, he looks like he can handle the late innings. I don't know if he's a closer per se, but a seventh inning, eighth inning guy, I think, you know, he's making a name for himself in a case to be an arm that they count on either next year or whenever they play baseball again. You know, that's the important thing about the rest of this year. They have to see what they have in some of these guys and whether they can be long-term contributors to see, you know, where they have to shore things up and where they

0: and shut a game down, you know, because they can gain a game in the standings, or they're trying to hold off somebody from gaining on them. You know, this is just a warm-up or a showcase for next year, really. So, you know, I hope you're right. I hope he's kind of learned a little bit as he's gone about bullpen management and when to shut guys down for a day or two. And he's earned it. I mean, a six-out save like that, he can take a day off and keep his head up for that. That was an incredible performance tonight.
1: Well, Adrian Hauser's sure making a point of being a starting pitcher. And I think you heard my numbers earlier. 16 innings in three of the last games, only giving up one earned run, 12 hits, 12 strikeouts, 4 walks. Boy, he was electric today. A fastball, 97 at times. He threw 42 fastballs, 22 sinkers. The movement on his sinker going away on a righty, pulling it on the outside corner. Then he would throw that same pitch to a lefty in on his hands. A good changeup. He only threw 10. But the three-pitch mix with the fastball, sinker, and changeup, he kept him off stride. 6 ground ball outs, 6 fly ball outs, 11 first-pitch strikes to 20 hitters. I really believe he wants to start, and he's sure showing signs that he should.
0: Yeah, you know, I mean, it's unfortunate that it took until August to show those signs, mm-hmm. but, you know, I agree with you. You know, he's showing why he looks like a guy that they were hoping they'd get when they gave that contract to him last winter. It took him a while to get there, and, you know, everybody knows the struggles he had and being demoted to the bullpen and everything like that, but you know, he seems to have found something, and you hope that it's something that he can repeat, because, you know, he's not going anywhere. He's making a lot of money relative to what the Giants like to spend. He's going to be part of the rotation, or as a long man, you know, you hope he's part of the rotation. You're paying him to be part of the rotation. So if it's something that he can repeat and something that he can, you know, be consistent with, the Giants have to be excited about it, because the rotation outside of Webb is a complete mystery and a complete mm-hmm. question mark going into the next season. So, anybody that can come in and establish themselves it's a blessing for the Giants, because it's one less thing that they'll have to address this winter.
1: Well, the other thing too, Dave, you don't have to be a number two or a number three, as long as he's in a five-man mm-hmm. rotation, and he could be a three or four depending on what Landon Roop does. If he gets his act together, he's got electric stuff. And you're so right. I mean, what does this team have in starting pitching? Blade Tidwell throws 2 good games. His last game walked 5. Carson Wisenhunt mm-hmm. really has gone backwards in my eyes. He threw the ball so well coming up, and he threw the ball well in Sacramento. Then you have Adrian Hauser. What can you do with this staff? There isn't much to do. There isn't many guys out there. And I'm right with you with Matt Wilkinson. I think the biggest problem it's going to have in the big leagues is the second and third time when lineups come around on him.
0: Yeah, you know, when you don't have the stuff to overpower guys, it's tough seeing a lineup twice, especially, you know, the better lineups. They're going to adjust to that in a snap, unless you're Greg Maddux. I mean, even when Greg Maddux was young, he was throwing in the high 90s, but unless you can spot the ball like a Greg Maddux, you know, you have to kind of rely on some luck, some hit ball luck, and some, you know, being able to place the ball where you want to place it. And it seems like he's a guy that maybe can get through a lineup once, twice, if you're lucky. What does that mean? Is that a 4-inning guy? Is it a three or five mm-hmm. inning guy? You know, it's hard to say, but they have another month and a half to kind of figure that out and see where he is. And, you know, he's on the 40 man now. So, they have to decide if he's worth keeping on the 40 man. And, you know, they have, just like going into last offseason when the bullpen needed work and they needed a couple of starters, they have the exact same issues this time. So we'll see if Posey and Manasian learned any lessons from this season when they actually do have to go sign some guys.
1: Well, I said it a few times on the show, the next start for the Tugboat would be Monday in the first home game against Cincinnati. How cool would that be for that crowd to get in there and give them a Tugboat welcome? And we'll see if he stays in the rotation. I would love to see that. Dave Tobner joining me on the Sports Phone KNBR on a Wednesday. You can read his work at SF Gate. Does a great job covering the Giants. Victor Barracuda got a start in left field, made one hell of a play, diving at the ball, made some great off-field catches. He ended up getting the game winner. He got the game.

0: winning RBI with a base hit after Eldrich and Adames flew out. And Rafael Devers was standing on third with two outs, and he came up with a clutch base hit. What do you see in Victor Barracuda moving forward?
1: Well, you know, we've talked about him before, and like I said, he really reminds me a lot of Elliot Ramos in a way. The same way they play, you know, he's a similar hitter, obviously hasn't had the success that Ramos has had. But, you know, he seems to be like he's got the potential to at least be a contributor. You know, he made that great play and left today, saved a couple of runs, saved the game, won the game with his bat and won the game with his glove, really.
0: Yeah.
1: And, you know, it's exciting to see a guy like that, you know, kind of an unheralded guy coming up. I didn't really hear a lot about him, but, you know, he's done enough, I think, to get some run down the stretch here and see if he might be able to at least be a platoon bat. You know, if him and Gilbert can form a lefty-righty platoon, you know, that might work out best for both of them. But he's an exciting player. You know, he's a guy that you want to see more of. And I think his emergence was one of the reasons why they were comfortable in trading Ramos. You know, I know they've got other guys in the system who they have a lot of high hopes for, outfielders. But, you know, he's a little unheralded guy, but he seems like he can be a contributor.
0: Well, Dave, you and I were talking about Willy Adames when he got scratched with a back issue, and we just didn't know if he was going to go on the IL, if there was just a couple days taken off, and he started today, and I was glad to see him. And he had a nice 3-for-4 game, and he made a nice play, and then, of course, a tough spin. I think that's where he made the error off of, but he didn't come in to get it. It's good to see him out there, but how long are we going to see him possibly with this lower back strain?
1: Yeah, you know, I don't think it's a coincidence that he had one of his better games in a while after he had some time off. So maybe that kind of tells him something. You know, it might not be bad enough to shut him down for the rest of the year, but, you know, maybe he misses, you know, he plays one, takes one off, plays two, takes two off. You know, I think he's got too much pride and he wants to be in there. And, you know, he's had a down year. There's no other way to say it. He's had a really disappointing year. And, you know, I hope that bothers him a little bit. I get the impression that it does, but I hope it does because, you know, you never want to not live up to the expectations and to the contract that you signed. But I think, you know, I think rest did him well, and I think hopefully he realizes that. And, you know, I think he's still going to – I don't think they're going to shut him down by any means, but I think you're going to see a little bit less of him than you normally would.
0: Well, Dave, after tomorrow, the Giants go to Boston for a weekend series. Of course, some conversation tonight on a few calls about what is Rafael Devers going to have? Is he going to have a standing ovation? Are they not going to be liking him? Or is he going to have boo birds coming at him? What's your thoughts about Rafi going back into Boston?
1: Oh, you know, I hope they cheer for him. You know, he was on a World Series winner. You know, he came up through their system. He was a young guy who really performed well for the Red Sox. I mean, he was one of the best hitters in the American League when he was there. And I know that his exit it was a little acrimonious. It wasn't it wasn't what they intended or what they had hoped it would be. But, you know, I hope they at least give him a nice ovation. They can boo him after that, but I think they should acknowledge, you know, I hope they acknowledge at least what he did for the franchise. And, you know, he was a big part of that World Series winner when he was, what, 19 or 20 years old. So,
0: yeah.
1: You know, I think they'll welcome him back. I hope so. You know, I think there was some bad blood between him and the organization, but I never heard him, you know, say a bad word about the fan base there. So I hope he does. You never like to see anybody that played that well for a team get booed when he comes back. So I think they'll do the right thing.
0: Well, the Giants pitched Matt Wilkinson today against the Cleveland Guardians, a team they traded for him. Now, are we going to see Marcelo Meyer? Are we going to see him up now when he goes to Boston? Because I think that would be a great homecoming because there's no question he wants to put a Giants uniform and perform well.
1: And he might get booed. They might not be as forgiving to him. So, you know, the comments he made that he can't wait to play in San Francisco and he wanted to be on the West Coast and all that. So they might not take too kindly to that. But That would be a very cool story, wouldn't it? I mean, his mm-hmm. debut with the Giants back in at Fenway. I know Eric Miller's been killing it for them over there. He's pitching really well for them. So it would be really nice to see the piece they got back for him kind of make his debut and show what they have in him. You know, he's a total lottery ticket, but you know, when you have the opportunity to get a guy like that for a relief pitcher who probably doesn't fit into your long-term plans, you know, that's an easy call every single time. So that would be a really cool story. You know, I hope he does, and I hope he kind of sticks it to him a little bit.
0: A few more minutes with Dave Tomer. You can follow him on X at GG Giants. Does a great job about talking Giants and a lot of different feelings he feels for a lot of players. And I think I want to jump into this last point, Dave. Landon Roop. A lot of hurdles he's got to get through, and there's always that one inning where he throws 30, 35 pitches, and it just kind of upsets him. He doesn't challenge the hitters. A big game for him tomorrow. I really believe this start, he's got to shake this. And Dave Fleming and Javi said that they talked to him, you know, in the clubhouse, and he's worked really hard and trying to be more aggressive. And I think that's what you want to see out of these pitchers. You know, three ball counts. He leads the Major League Baseball with that. That's not a stat you're proud of.
1: No, not at all. And, you know, it's, you know, like we were just talking about, the rotation has so many question marks that this is the chance for someone like him to come in and really take it by the reins and make a name for yourself and lock down that rotation spot. And, you know, his last, you know, he gave up a run against Detroit, but he only lasted, what, 5 1/3, I think. And then, you know, 5 2/3 against Colorado. Didn't even go 5 innings against the Padres. And before that, I think it was Milwaukee, and he didn't even go 4 innings then. So, you know, it's been a really up-and-down season for him. He looked like an all-star in the beginning, and then he fell off, and then he came back again, and he fell off again. So too inconsistent. You'd like to see a little more consistency from a guy like that, especially if you're going to count on him to take up one of those rotation spots next year or whenever they play again. So, yeah, big start for him tomorrow. And, you know, you hope that he makes those adjustments. He seems like a very a fiery kind of guy. And, you know, you have to wonder if his emotions get the best of him sometimes. Maybe that's what he has to work on and really overcome, but yeah, it's a big start from tomorrow. So
0: I really think so. I really do, and I think it's a good game to gauge him on and move forward, and we'll definitely find out. But Dave, thanks again for joining me on a Wednesday night. It's always a pleasure talking to you, my friend.
1: Always a pleasure talking to you after a win, Bill. Very rare, so I'll take it.
0: All right, Dave, have a good night. All right, coming up next, I sat down with my producer, Raph, and the end of May, after Matt Wilkinson, the tugboat, got traded over here, I did an interview with him in Richmond. And to get to know Matt Wilkinson a little bit more, we're going to play that interview coming up next. Bill Lasky talking to the tugboat as he got traded over to Richmond about a week after that. That's coming up next, right here on Sports Phone KNBR.
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16: 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So call the right play. 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
0: Welcome back to the Extra Inning Postgame Show with Bill Lasky. I'm honored to bring a new San Francisco Giants to the Bay and introduce who he is. Of course, he was traded on May 9th for Patrick Bailey. Let's welcome in Matt Wilkinson. Matt, how are you today?
1: I'm good. How are you?
0: Pleasure to have you on. Pleasure, as always. On May 9th, tell me how that day went on for you and how it was told you you were traded to the San Francisco Giants.
1: I was getting ready for bed and got a call at like 1:30, like 1:30 from the assistant GM of the Guardians. And it was pretty quick and blunt. Just, you've been traded. And that's that. And you'll hear from San Francisco.
0: Now, as a young player, you're 23 years old. What was the first thought you had in your head?
1: Just new opportunities. I was with most of my draft class with Cleveland. So just, meeting new people and stuff like that, but also kind of like a fresh start and, hopefully here to help this organization win.
0: Now, I understand you were pitching with Akron and Akron was playing Richmond. You just had to move clubhouses. Is that right?
1: Yeah, next day I just had to go grab my stuff and change clubhouses.
0: Now, relationships in baseball go a long way. Did you know anybody on the Richmond Flying Squirrels roster?
1: Not really. Knew of a couple guys, played against them, but I pitched against them two nights before, so I was pretty familiar with at least all the hitters and stuff like that.
0: Matt Wilkinson joining me on the Extra Inning Postgame Show. Let's talk a little bit where you grew up. You grew up in Vancouver, Canada, and you ended up playing in the Little League World Series for Canada. And sure enough, this year you play for the WBC team, Canada. Tell me a little bit about both those experiences, if you remember the Little League World Series.
1: Little League World Series is cool. It was kind of like the first moment in baseball where I was like, oh, damn, could be pretty good at this if we work at it. But obviously as a 12-year-old, that's kind of like the dream if you play baseball and just to be able to go there. We didn't perform too well, but, it was a cool experience and, I'm grateful that I got the opportunity. And then the WBC was just a whole nother level. Mm-hmm. I mean, getting to play with big leaguers and, I kind of went in as a sponge, not expecting to pitch much. And then, I got some pretty big innings at the end of the day. So,
0: you did, Matt. You ended up pitching against Panama, which was a very good team. Your thoughts going into that game? Of course, you're throwing out of the bullpen. You ended up punching out a couple guys. Any thoughts? Any nervousness coming toward you?
1: Not too much nervousness. I was just trying to cool the adrenaline and not ride the adrenaline too high. Remember, it's just a baseball game at the end of the day, and just got to go out there and make pitches.
0: Well, Matt, let's go back in time. Like I said, you grew up in Vancouver. You had an older brother. You guys played a lot of baseball, a lot of wiffle ball. Did you enjoy hockey? Did you ever get on the ice and skate?
1: I did for fun, but nothing crazy. My dad gave me the option. He said, do I want to play hockey or football? And I chose football. So I guess I'm not really a true Canadian there, but hockey's always, all my buddies played it growing up, so it's definitely something I interest. I've just never really played it before.
0: So as the story goes, how you got your nickname Tugboat, you were playing in a Little League game and you're around at the bases and your dad's best friend, Phil McNear, said, hey, he looks like he's running like a tugboat. And
1: around those lines, but yeah, it was something like that. It's probably.
0: And how did you accept that? Did you like that or how did it turn out for you?
1: I mean, it just stuck with ever since, and then it blew up at the Little League World Series.
0: Now you're the original tugboat, right? You're the original tugboat in baseball.
1: I guess so.
0: Well, when you were growing up, of course, the Blue Jays were in Canada, and of course, a lot of teams in America. What pitcher did you kind of look after, and what kind of thoughts of maybe I could be like him?
1: Growing up, I know Giants fans ain't gonna like this, but I did like watching Kershaw. But as of late, I do like watching Robbie Ray and like kind of like how he goes about his business and stuff like that. So that's kind of been my thought process.
0: Well, let's go over what your pitch repertoire is. Of course, a high velocity fastball. You elevated very well. You also have a beautiful sweeper, off-speed pitch. The cutter is coming across, and the changeup you're working on. Are those pretty much your four basic pitches?
1: Yeah, those are.
0: When you're throwing off-speed pitches, is this something you're working on to get better?
1: As of late, it's just been in zone, trying to get them in zone. As you get up in the levels, hitters stick to their approach, and it's not near their go zone. They're not going to make, you know, swing bad pitches. So just trying to make better pitches with all my pitches. Kind of fastball intent with everything, but just trying to become a pitcher.
0: Matt Wilkinson, alias the Tugboat, joining me for a few more minutes on the extra inning postgame show. Defense is a top priority for you. Now, of course, you have a big-sized body with you, a little oversized, but you're pretty quick. You're versatile. Any idea how many errors you've made so far in professional baseball?
1: No idea.
0: One. That's it.
1: One.
0: One error. Probably a throwing error because, like I said, you're versatile. I saw a great play where the ball got by the catcher. You covered home plate perfectly. You caught the ball, retrieved it, tagged a runner. Pretty quick. How do you do that? How do you stay so quick on your feet?
1: Just stay athletic, I guess. I don't overthink it. I just go out and compete to the best I can.
0: Now, of course, when I say one error, you got to be fielding a lot. You got to worry about covering first base as a left-hander. Of course, you fall off to the third base side. You got to be pretty quick getting over there. What are some of the things you try to do to get there quicker than the runner?
1: Just anything that's hit to that side and moving that way right away.
0: And then you hustle, huh?
1: Yes, sir.
0: Some of the things you like to do, Matt, what is some of the music you like to listen to?
1: No, I'm a big country guy, but kind of everything. Before it starts, it's heavy metal and get into a different type of headset.
0: You go right into the headset and jam out, huh?
1: Yeah. And then other than that, I'm a big golfer. I love golfing whenever I can in the free time.
0: What kind of handicap are you?
1: Not too great.
0: Now, let me ask you, you hit from the left side or the right side?
1: I'm right.
0: Right-handed, huh? Now, when you were batting back when you were younger, were you a lefty or a right-handed batter?
1: Righty.
0: Right. What kind of foods you like, Matt? Is something you'd like to gravitate to?
1: Steak, I guess.
0: Yeah. What about before a game? Do you go light? Do you go pasta, fish, anything like that? Or does it bother you what you eat?
1: Day before, probably pasta, but day of, light, very light.
0: What about movies? You watch a lot of movies? You watch TV in your spare time?
1: YouTube golf guy.
0: Big time
1: golf guy. I'm a big golf guy, so I just like watching just as much golf as I can.
0: What about video games? Are you a video guy? Matt, are you a video guy? Do you play a lot of videos?
1: Like video games?
0: Yeah.
1: Occasionally. Not really, though.
0: So, going to your last start, you pitched very well. You went 5 innings, only gave up 2 hits. This was your first game in a Richmond Flying Squirrels uniform. 6 strikeouts, no walks, 74 pitches, 46 strikes. A very solid game for you. Game plan going in, what was it?
1: Just attack. I was very familiar with the team before. I faced them a bunch in high when I was at Cleveland. So, they knew my stuff, and kind of as of late, especially against them in the past, I haven't been able to land my changeup. And yesterday, that was my bread and butter. I was landing the changeup whenever I wanted. And, you know, and you can do that. The fastball even plays better. So I was able to, you know, get some quick outs, but fell behind early a little bit in the early half of the game, but found a way late to get 5 and put us in a good position to land.
0: Couple more minutes with Matt Wilkinson, the Tugboat. Of course, now he's with the San Francisco Giants. You played one summer in Cape Cod, a beautiful setting for college baseball. You didn't pitch much out there. Were you just out there for a short time?
1: Yeah, I was just out there. I pitched. I was a junior college guy, so I just wanted to get a little more exposure in front of scouts. And then I pitched good. And then I was committed to ASU at the time, and they were pretty much begging me to come back because they wanted me to go to school and not sign. Mm-hmm. So I had to come back, and luckily enough, I still signed, and happy to be where I'm at.
0: And that was Central Arizona Junior College, correct? You were going to go to a JC in Arizona?
1: I did go to a JC in Arizona.
0: 1 year, was it?
1: 2 years, 22 and 23.
0: How did you like Arizona?
1: I mean, I love Arizona. It's second home to me. Yeah. I've been there ever since getting drafted. So I was pretty happy to find out when the Giants spring training's in Arizona.
0: Yeah, so that's a big plus. Beautiful complex. Yeah, beautiful complex. You'll like Papa Go, of course, Scottsdale Stadium.
1: It's going to be a little better than Goodyear, I'll tell you that.
0: Well, as we finish up with Matt Wilkinson, Matt, what is your expectations right now going through with the Richmond Flying Squirrels?
1: I just helped them win this first half of the Eastern League. I think we have a really good squad, and I'll take it day by day, but, you know, I've only been with the team for about 6 days now, and it's they've been awesome, and I'm happy that we're on the winning side. I'm the good team now, and I'm excited to win some ball games.
0: Well, Matt, congratulations on being a San Francisco Giants, and thank you for your time today, and stay healthy and pitch well for Richmond, and we'll talk to you down the road.
1: All right, I appreciate it. Thank you.
2: That was Matt Wilkinson. I got to interview him at the latter part of May, and you got to see him a little nervous, very young, 23 years old. But, you know, it's something that I wanted to put out there tonight. Of course, Tugboat pitched today in his Major League Baseball debut, went two innings, giving up one hit, 25 pitches he threw, 14 for strikes. And it was a good thought of myself and Raph putting this together and throwing it back out there for Giants fans to understand a little bit about him. And, you know, I do a lot of interviews, and it's difficult sometimes with younger players like Matt that don't do interviews, and you're trying to get them to relax and talk a little bit, kind of get into their ways of thinking. And he'll get better. Dave Fleming said it also on the radio side on the postgame show. Somebody's got to work with him. Well, you got to get relaxed. You got to get comfortable in what you do. And Matt Wilkinson's definitely going to do that as we continue with his big league. He's on the roster now. So his big league dreams are coming true. And hopefully we will see him on Monday, because that's the next time he will start against the Cincinnati Reds when the Giants come back home. All right, coming up next, I sit down with the Flan man, Tim Flannery. Of course, a three-time World Series champion, coaching third base. He played with the San Diego Padres for 11 years. Him and Jake Peavy and the Lunatic Fringe are coming up north for music get-together, times that he's going to go out there with the band and do a little tour. It starts August 27th in Half Moon Bay, August 28th in Santa Cruz, August 29th in Chico, August 30th in Novato. And Tim Flannery and I are going to talk baseball for a little bit. Then we're going to get into his musical tour. That's coming up next. Tim Flannery and I, right here on Sports Phone KNBR.
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4: 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What a catch.
0: That is a catch.
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16: 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So call the right play. 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
0: Welcome back to KNBR with Bill Lasky. I'm honored to have a guest on. 11 years he played for the San Diego Padres. He was a third base coach from 2007 to 2014 for the San Francisco Giants. And in that time, he became a three-time World Series champion. He's in my Hall of Fame. Let's welcome in Tim Flannery. Hey, Flanman, how are you?
24: I'm doing great, Tree. How you doing?
0: I'm doing good, buddy. Well, let's talk about this Giants team first off. A lot of young players coming up, a lot of them inexperienced at the big league level. You saw a lot of young talent in your years here with the Giants. How does this team maintain these young players, and how did they get better?
24: Well, there's only one way you got to get better, and that's through experience and through doing the reps. There's no easy way. And so when somebody is rushed to the major leagues, it can be dangerous. It can be exciting as a player development guy, but it also can be dangerous because it's a tough league. There's no other league higher than this one, and they don't let you up when you make mistakes, and nobody cares if you got your dauber down. You've got to find a way, as Alan Trammell, the great Hall of Fame shortstop at Detroit Tigers, always, and a great coach, he always would say, this game is such a negative game in the sense of failure. It's a game of failure, so you've got to learn to trick your mind. Mm-hmm. You've got to be able to convince yourself that it's you're, because the more you go in dark, it doesn't let you out. You've got to climb out of the hole yourself. And it's a tough place at the major league level to do that.
0: Well, Tim, we've experienced it. When we came up to the big leagues, it's a whole different game. The lights are brighter, more crowds. Everything is now under a microscope because everything you're doing as a young player, people are watching to see if you can be a big leaguer. Fundamental mistakes, mental mistakes. There's so many things that have happened this season with the Giants, with the younger players. How do you fix it? How do you teach these players, relax, be calm, make the game easier?
24: Well, it's a tough one at the big league level, and players can be ruined because of it. You've got to be able to pump them up, and you've got to have the right mentality as a player to make it. And when you get up to the big leagues, especially if you get rushed, I mean, I came up when I was 21 years old. I wasn't ready, but San Diego at that time had nothing really as far as a younger player. So when I came up, it was difficult. And when you're in the minor leagues and hitting 350 every year and, you know, runner up, and I was runner up always in the batting title. And then you come to the big leagues and you're facing the guys that you grew up watching and idolizing. It took a while to get over that. And you've got to be able to deal with it because you'll get crushed. And the hardest thing I remember for me was a guy that was a great minor league hitter. When I would come up to hit, I would look up on that scoreboard and it would say like 210 batting average, or, you know, and it's hard to dig out of that hole if in fact mentally you can't make, because that's what this game is all about. It's the mental toughness that makes the players. There's a lot of great physical athletes that never get it, make it to the big leagues, because they can't handle what comes with it, with the pressure, with the demands. With the gambling, I still don't know why that ever happened. It's the worst thing the commissioner could have ever done. It's putting people's lives in stake where people lose money on bets. I mean, I had guys screaming at me back when there was no official betting, but I would hold a guy in the ninth inning because we were down by four runs and I didn't want to make an out on the bases because it didn't matter. You had to, and the guy was screaming at me and I looked at him. I go, you're betting, aren't you? Because if I would have sent the guy, he would have covered his bet, even though there was a chance of getting thrown out and then losing him that way as well. It's a mental game, and you've got to find ways to overcome it because nobody cares. Nobody's going to lift you up and pat your butt and say, okay, baby, you're all – this is vicious at this level. And personally, from my point of view, there's something going on when players show up at the big leagues and they don't know how to run the bases. There's a problem when they get to the big leagues and they're surprised by bunt plays. I've seen that when the Giants were down 2-0, eighth inning, I think against the Cubs, they had the Cubs get two guys on and they sacrificed bunt, which they should. And nobody really even knew it was coming. And they threw the ball around and it turned into a crooked number inning. There's some, for me, they're tough to watch. And have they gotten better over the year? I don't know. So I don't know. I'm just watching because I'm in a very comfortable place. I'm never going to really double or second guess anybody that's in the trenches because they know a lot more than the couch coaches. And at the point, I just, you know, I used to get on the couch coaches as a third base coach. But I'm probably one of the greatest couch coaches of all time. I sit in my big old lounge chair with, you know, a blanket over me, and boy, I've never made a mistake.
0: Tim Flannery joined me on KNBR, and you never make a mistake, and at the same time, everybody on your TV set is making mistakes. That's the issue of it. But Tim, you know, you talk about young players coming up, and let's go on the offensive side a little bit. Getting in the box, knowing what the situation is. You just talked about laying bunts down, sack bunts, knowing what the defense is giving you ahead of you. And these guys just don't have a clue sometimes. They don't adjust pitch to pitch. And when they strike out, they kind of look back at the umpire like it's his fault. Yeah. This is what's frustrating to me as a big league pitcher, watching these guys not swing at pitches right there. And it just kind of elevates how immature some of these guys are. And you said it. Are they big league ready? Are they mentally and physical ready? And I don't think they are.
24: Yeah, well, you just said it. You can, as a hitter, you can get up there and think you have the idea and how before the game, before nobody's in the ballpark, and you've got, okay, here's what I'm going to do. Well, at the major league level, it changes from at-bat to at-bat, game to game. And you can go up thinking this is what's going to happen, and then you get overwhelmed because they're either pitching you different or they're playing you different. But the fact of the matter is, and this is one of my biggest pet peeves, and I always would tell the base runners in San Francisco the first day of spring training, I go, all of you guys have been lifting weights, all you hitters have been lifting weights all winter, getting strong, hitting in the batting cages for hours and hours and hours, and I listen to you here in spring training, you hit three times a day, it's all to get on base. Mm-hmm. And now you've got these pitchers that are lifting weights, watching videos of you as a hitter. How am I going to get him out? Goes, runs, gets his stamina up, and then he pitches to try to keep you off base. And now there's also eight guys and a catcher, eight mitts or eight gloves and one catcher's mitt. And as a coach, I hit 300, 400 ground balls every day.
0: Easily.
24: For these guys to get good defensively to keep you off base. So running the bases must be pretty important. Mm-hmm. And I didn't do it at your fantasy camp, but I went off on my fantasy team that, you know, were older than me. But I told him that. I go, the whole thing is, why are you making outs on the base? I said, the greatest education, the greatest teacher, the greatest entity of the game, the greatest baseball mind in the world, if you went to find it, It would be a scoreboard. Mm-hmm. A scoreboard teaches you how to play the game. You can't just go out and play. And that's what it looks like. And that's usually because their brain scrambled, because the plan they thought they were going to go with, every bat changes in the major leagues.
0: It sure does. Tim Flannery joined me on KNBR, and you're coming up north. You're up here for four nice, beautiful concerts coming up August 27, 28, 29, 30th. 4 days in a row that Tim Flannery and Jake Peavy are going to be on stage together. And, of course, you're bringing up the Varsity, the Lunatic Fringe. Tell us a little bit about this concert run you're running through.
24: Well, you know, Jake months ago said to me, he goes, you know, I'd love to come out and open for you. And I go, I'm about ready to book a little run of shows up there to, you know, some of my favorite places. And over the years, we've had really great, you know, welcome to these places. And so Jake's all in, and he's going to open the shows and then come on to the when I'm playing the second set, he's coming back out, and we're going to play some couple of his favorite Dead songs. As he was running around with Phil Lesh as well, and Bobby Weir took care of us and kind of took us under his wing and gave us some amazing lessons in music, in life. So, you know, it's going to be great. The 27th, we are at Half Moon Bay OPL, and it's almost so. All these are almost sold out, so but people can jump on it.
0: That's great.
24: The next night, we're Santa Cruz Kumba Theater on the 28th. The 29th, we're at Chico, the Chico's Women's Club up there. And then the next night, on the 30th, we are in Novato Hot Monk Concert, Cookout Concert Series. And you can get tickets at timflannery.com on my website. You can just hit, all you got to do is hit the show link. And I also got 14 records for free. If you want to listen to any of our songs up there, I welcome people to definitely do that so they see what they're, that we didn't just start this yesterday.
0: Well, Tim, you know, that's what I kind of want to ask you. Maybe a lot of fans haven't heard your music before, and maybe they want to learn a little bit about it. What is your type of music, and what can they expect when they come to these concerts?
24: Well, it's real, it's organic. I guess if you had to name it, you know, they would call it Americana. I come from my family's music comes from the mountains of Kentucky through Ireland or Ireland over. So I have a traditional bluegrass record. I have an Irish record that was released in Dublin in Ireland. So, but of late, you know, I love to write songs about the characters I've met on the road through the years. And just, it's in our DNA, and it's something that we love to do. And I, you know, I love to do it. And we're very well prepared. And the Lunatic Fringe, you know, I've told people before, if you check their backgrounds, I mean, we got San Diego Music Hall of Famers in it. We've got Doug Pettibone, who's just got off tour. He's Lucinda Williams' right-hand man and just got off the Bob Dylan, Lucinda Williams tour. And the first thing he says, he goes, I got to go with you loonies up there. And I said, Dougie, I can't afford you anymore. But then I go, give me a second. Let me call Jake. And I call Jake and I go, hey, Pettibone's available, but I can't pay him. He goes, I'll take care of him. I want him on, you know. So we're bringing the best, and we're going to have a lot of fun. And with the Lunatic Fringe, we've been down here playing, we probably played 25 shows over the last 3 months.
0: Easily. Yeah, you're on tour down San Diego, all over. And you also do solo shows. That's what I think is very impressive with you, Tim.
24: Yeah, well, that's how it starts, and that's how it always is going to be. You know, all the years in the baseball world, I always carried a guitar with me. It really helped me just to be able to be in a room after games, and, you know, it kept me from jumping probably a couple times. But to be able to write songs about the characters I've met out on the road and some of the things that happen, they're all baseball related, even though they probably won't all have baseball and bats in the lyrics.
0: Right.
24: But people can put two and two together, I'm sure.
0: Well, one last time, August 27th, you're in Half Moon Bay. August 28th, you're in Santa Cruz. August 29th, you're in Chico. And August 30th, you're in Novato. So up here in Northern California, go out and support Tim Flannery and Jake Peavy and the Lunatic Fringe. It's a fun, fun time. So glad I got to catch you up with you today, Tim.
24: Thanks, Billy. Thanks so much.
0: That was Tim Flannery on KNBR. More coming up right here on The Sports Leader.
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14: 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The pitch to the plate swung on a ground ball to second. Could be two. There's one. The first double play. The game's over and the Giants win it.
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1: All right, back on KNBR with Bill Lasky as we finish up a Sports Phone KNBR show. Larry Krueger coming up next with Niners Nightly. As John Miller said, the only run the Giants got today was a base hit by Victor Barracuda. That was in the fourth inning after Rafael Devers hit a double. A fly ball by Willie Adames and another fly ball by Bryce Eldridge kept him at second. And all of a sudden, a wild pitch was made. Devers goes to third. And Victor Barracuda hits a ball right off the shortstop's glove into short left field. And the Giants scored the run in the fourth inning. And that was the only run that was needed as the Giants win their 52nd game today. 1-0. 1 run, 7 hits, 1 error for the Giants. No runs, 6 hits, and no errors for the Cleveland Guardians. As I said, the Giants are 52-75, and Cleveland is now 61-66. On the pitching side, a Major League Baseball debut tonight, as Matt Wilkinson, a.k.a. the Tugboat, got his first start in Major League Baseball to a team that traded him. They traded him on May 9th for Patrick Bailey, and he got his first chance to pitch at Progressive Field today. He went 2 innings, giving up 1 hit, no runs, no walks, no strikeouts. Threw 25 pitches, 14 for strikes, 3 first-pitch strikes to 7 hitters, 2 ground ball outs, 4 fly ball outs. And Tony Vitello shut him down after 2 innings. Adrian Hauser came in, and boy, he just pitched very well tonight. He went 5 innings, 4 hits, no runs, 2 walks, 3 strikeouts. He threw 80 pitches, 48 for strikes. He has just been throwing really well. In his last three games he's pitched, 16 innings pitched, 12 hits, 1 earned run, 4 walks, 12 strikeouts. He wants to get back into starting rotation. He threw that against Detroit, Houston, and now Cleveland. He ended up getting a win today. He's 4-7, but really the star of the pitcher was Dylan Smith. He came in the 8th inning as Adrian Hauser walked Stephen Kwan, the first hitter he saw, in the bottom of the 8th, and the first pitch that Dylan Smith threw was a wild pitch. The tying run was on second base. It didn't stop Dylan Smith. He struck out Jose Ramirez, Nathan Lowe, and Angel Martinez. 3 strikeouts in a row. Punched out 3 to end the 8th inning, and he went back out there in the 9th inning. Got a ground ball out, then a base hit. And next thing you know, a punch out by Perry Halpin. And sure enough, it came up to 1 at-bat. Patrick Bailey pinch hitting for Austin Hedges. And he ended up striking him out as Patrick Bailey watched strike 3. And the game was over. Dylan Smith goes 2 innings, 1 hit, no walks, 5 strikeouts. 30 pitches he threw, 22 for strikes. He was bringing gas at 97 and 98 miles an hour with a sharp breaking ball and a nice split finger. He earned his 3rd save of the year. 3 saves for Dylan Smith, and Adrian Hauser won his 4th game. He's now 4-7. So the rubber match games tomorrow. It's an early one, 10-10 right here on KNBR First Pitch, as Landon Roop goes for the San Francisco Giants. He's 7-12 with a 4.3 earned run average, 129 and a third innings, 108 hits. The biggest thing is the 60 walks. He's got to throw strikes tomorrow with 128 strikeouts. Landon Roop is needed in this game. His last couple outings, he threw a good game against Detroit, but his last outing against Colorado, he ended up walking guys and he got in trouble. He ended up giving up 4 earned runs in 5 2/3 innings. The San Diego start.

0: Evan Williams, the right-hander for the Cleveland Guardians tomorrow. Giants will take on the Boston Red Sox Friday, Saturday, and Sunday. Logan Webb on the hill Friday against Sonny Gray. That should be a great pitching matchup. First pitch right here on KNBR at 4:10. I'll be doing the extra inning post-game show on Saturday and Sunday. I sat down with Marty Barrett today. Marty Barrett's in the Boston Red Sox Hall of Fame. The scrappy second baseman was the most valuable player in the American League Championship Series in 1986. He played with some great players, Wade Boggs, Jim Rice, Dwight Evans, Roger Clemens. Had a nice sit-down with Marty Barrett, and you'll hear that this weekend. I want to thank my producer, Ralph, for doing the show today, Dave Tobner from SF Gate, and Tim Flannery. Maybe check out a couple of his concerts up here at timflannery.com for tickets. And you can see a lot of the things that Tim's doing up here on a four-city tour. For Bill Lasky, have a great rest of the night. Really enjoyed the calls tonight. Really enjoyed doing Sports Phone with you. Coming up next, Larry Krueger on Niners Nightly. Have a great night. I'll talk to you this weekend on the Extra Inning Postgame Show. More coming up right here on KNBR, the sports leader.
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6: 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Fired up, really excited.
4: Now.
6: And away we go. Welcome, Larry Krueger, back with you on Niners Nightly. And normally we come to you at 6 o'clock, but the Giants on the East Coast. Tugboat Wilkinson was out there doing his thing tonight in Cleveland against his former squad, the Tribe, now the Guardians, if you will. So we're coming on. So, we want to talk a little Niner ball on the night before preseason game number two. I was in Los Angeles, El Segundo to be exact, Tuesday for the joint practice between the Niners and the Chargers. And we're going to get to see Niners Chargers tomorrow night from SoFi, preseason game number two. And we got a great hour for you. Brian Peacock, who's the, I don't want to say the better half because I'm a big Crocker fan, but he is definitely half of Locked On 49ers on the Locked On David Locke Network. And Peacock's really good. We always love chopping it up, talking ball. And we don't always agree. Sometimes we agree. Sometimes we disagree. He's going to stop by later on this hour. And we'll talk about all the major topics in 49er land, like, you know, what's going on at left guard. You know, it's funny. Matt Barrows wrote today that he thinks the job is still Connor Colby's to lose. And yet, you know, I've got some sources that have told me that Chris Foerster is not a big fan of Connor Colby. So I don't know that that's come out officially, but my source, who's a very good source, says that Foerster is not a big Colby guy. So maybe that means Robert Jones. Maybe that means Carver Willis. It was the rookie Willis taking first team snaps since El Segundo on Tuesday. Who are they going to go with? Will they try to bring in somebody from outside the organization? Daniel Brunskill? Will they bring in John Feliciano? Will they bring in Alex Boone? Heck, I saw Jesse Sapolu at practice the other day. Maybe they'll go for Jesse. I don't know. We're just joking. They're not going to Jesse. But the right guard or the left guard situation is interesting. And it complicated this week because you've got Dom Pooney having the concussion. So, with, you know, Colby and Jones and Willis may get a lot of run at the two guard spots Thursday night, tomorrow night. So that is something to look for. Who does the best between Colby, Big Rob Jones, and Carver Willis? I would say that the Niners are probably rooting for Carver Willis. Barrows is of the belief that Colby's been the guy all the way, all along. I've got other friends who really believe that Robert Jones is the best candidate. Foerster told us that if it was all based on run blocking exclusively, that it would probably be Robert Jones who gets the nod because he's the best run blocker of the bunch. I kind of like what I see from Colby in his movements, but you know, I mean, if Foerster's not a fan, obviously something happened this summer. He was cruising with the first team and then all of a sudden he wasn't. So he obviously did something. And when I asked Furster about it, he was kind of nondescript about it. Well, we're taking a look at a bunch of guys in different spots and, you know, so on and so forth. He didn't really say, hey, we're unhappy in any way with Connor Colby, but he just said, hey, there's some things that he needs to work on. So my guess is they would love Carver Willis to win that job. He was a fourth round pick. And, you know, fourth round picks, believe it or not, sometimes do come in and play and sometimes start. So maybe Carver Willis could do that job. He's a left tackle. He's a great athlete. And he's trying to transition to left guard. It's, you know, there's a lot of people, you know, that I've met through the years in and around the NFL who will say, oh, yeah, man, if you can play left tackle, you can play left guard. I mean, there's nothing further from the truth. Yes, left tackle is probably the best. You know, they don't pay the left tackles the most for no reason. You're covering the quarterback's blind side. You're usually dealing with a very dangerous pass rusher on the other end, but left guard is a totally different world. Guard is a totally different world than tackle. And you need different skill sets and things happen quickly inside. And once again, it's a technique rich position and it's a lot between the ears, you know? So what can you digest and who, you know, can you handle the big boys inside who are really, really close to your quarterback? So that's a big one. Who gets the left guard job? And it may be determined by what we see tomorrow night. How much are we going to see Dejon Stribling? Stribling's ball skills really stood out to me in El Segundo. I mean, this guy's making catches that rookies rarely make in a crowd, in a sea of hands, catching through contact in the middle of the field, you know, outside of his frame. He's got a big catch radius. He's got huge hands and he plucks the ball and he does it effortlessly and he does it in traffic against veteran corners and DBs, and he takes hits and holds on. So Dejon Stribling's ball skills look really pure and he looks like he's going to have a great year. The other great thing from the week is that Kalon Black is looking spectacular. And, you know, it's like, what did the Niners really need out of this draft? They need great players. They've got good players. They've got guys who can fill out the roster. They need their next Kittle, their next Bosa, their next CMC, their next Fred, their next Greenlaw, their next Trent. The best players on this roster are 30 plus. They need a handful of the best players on the roster to be 23, 24. And I think that could start happening this year because I really think Kalon Black and Dejon Stribling are not going to be good players. They're going to be great players. And we'll see. We'll see how it goes. But I think they're really more than just, you know, contributors. I think these are guys that are going to, they're not riding the bus. They're driving the bus. I don't think we're going to see Curtis Rourke, but man, he looked good last week against the Titans. I would imagine we'll see Mac Jones. We're going to see some Brock Purdy and we may see some Adrian Martinez. But I don't think we're going to see Curtis Rourke. One thing I'm really eager to see, and we're not going to see it in this game, but I'm eager to see how Jim Harbaugh and Mike McDaniels, how, you know, their concepts blend. You know, Harbaugh is the 2026 version of Bo Schembechler, 3 yards and a cloud of dust. Mike McDaniels, on the other hand, is innovative. He runs Kyle's system. He does lots of different things. These guys want to do the same thing, run the heck out of it, but they do it differently. And it's going to be interesting to see how those two, you know, two offensive coaches that both love to run the ball. How do their concepts blend? And what is the Chargers offense looking like? So I think that's going to be interesting to watch. Raheem Morris's defense, you know, the development of their defensive line. I thought the biggest subplot to Tuesday's joint practice was the fact that there was no Mikel, no Bosa. And so there was no edge setting in the run game and there was no pressure on from the outside on Herbert. The Niners have added Osa Odighizuwa and Grayson Halton inside, and those guys are going to give them a lot of pass rush. You can tell. But they don't have any outside pass rush. The Niners gave Titus Leo, he was getting first quarter reps at defensive end. They waived him this week. So he went from first quarter reps at defensive end to waived in 1 week. And if you look at their roster, they got all kinds of guys that are just kind of guys that they just picked up. Like, hey, what are you doing? You got some free time? You're near Santa Clara? Stop on by. Yeah, I mean, that's what it feels like. You look at this depth chart at defensive end. it looks good on paper, right? Mikel Williams, Nick Bosa, Keon White, Sam O. You drafted Romello Height. But there is no Bosa. And there is no Mikel. And Keon White's coming off of being shot in the ankle. So then what do you really got? It's like you got Sam O. You got Romello Height, who's got some really, really exciting moves, but he's 238 pounds. He's very light. And then you just got dudes. Quentin Bell signed from Miami. Victor Dimakaji signed off the street. Ogbo Okoronkwo signed off the street. Xavier Thomas signed off the street. I mean, these are just guys. Okoronkwo looks pretty good, but the rest of these guys are totally replaceable. The Niners had 20 sacks last year. Are they going to do that again? Because guess what? Their average age on defense is really young. They're 26 on defense. Most of the experience comes on offense. It's a very experienced offense. You know, Shanahan's system works. Purdy's a very, very good young quarterback. They're going to score 28 to 35 a game on offense. But how good is the D? Is it going to be good enough? Do they have a pass rush? Can they stop the run? Can Greenlaw stay healthy? Can Warner stay healthy? How good is the young secondary? We haven't seen Malik Mustafa at all this summer. You know, is Renardo Green improved? Is Jair Brown improved? Is Marquise Siegel improved? These guys struggled at times last year. So they got to have a pass rush. And right now, they don't have one. I mean, on paper, it looks okay. We got to see it, though. We got to see them come up with a consistent pass rush. All right, let's do this. Let's take a timeout. Let's come back. Brian Peacock's awesome, and we'll break down a number of these topics with Peacock. And then if we have time, we'll definitely jump in and take some of your phone calls. 808-KMBR is the number. Larry Kruger with you. It's Niners Nightly Late Night on the Sports Leader.
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6: All right, welcome back. It's Niners Nightly. Larry Kruger with you as we talk a little Niner football in advance of preseason game number 2, which is tomorrow night. And it should be a good one at SoFi in Southern California. The Niners and the Chargers, they had a joint practice down in El Segundo on Tuesday. I was there for it. And the calm before the storm, 49ers and Chargers go Thursday night. And with us to talk about it, Brian Peacock, half of Locked On 49ers, and you hear him on KNBR all the time. He's back with us. Peacock, what's going on, man? How are you?
18: I'm doing well. Getting pumped for another preseason game here. I think it's a good test with the Chargers. Get to see some old pals in Harbaugh and McDaniel on the other sideline there. And a good test with a quarterback that can sling it. Hopefully, we'll see a little bit of Justin Herbert in this one.
6: Yeah, Niner news for the day. Junior Bergen, for those of you who were hoping that he'd come back, he is signed with the New York Jets, so he's officially a Jet. But, Brian, what would you say? What's your biggest concern heading into preseason game number 2?
18: I think it's all trenches, man. And, you know, as they say, it all starts up front, Larry. And you're talking about a starting position right now. Maybe the only one truly up for grabs for the 49ers in this game is left guard. So what's that going to look like? And I think it's really important for the 49ers run the ball, for the 49ers to keep Brock Purdy healthy and upright, as he may have an opportunity to hold the ball a little bit longer in the pocket if the 49ers, as it sounds like, might try to push the ball a little bit more this year. And I think it could turn out to be an awesome year for Brock Purdy in that case. But the offensive line has to be up to that challenge. And left guard, you don't want it to be a problem. And not only do you need to figure out who your starter is there, you would like for someone to just take that job and say, oh, this is my job. And there's no other way about it, because this player looks good and owns the job and outplays everybody else for it. And right now we haven't seen that at left guard for the 49ers. And look, they didn't have I thought it was something they needed to get better at. And you certainly don't want the 49ers to be getting worse based on how we saw them do battle up front against, say, the Seattle Seahawks last year.
6: Who do you like? I mean, there's Robert Jones, the veteran, coming off a neck injury. As I said, he's the vet. Then you got Connor Colby. I just kind of wonder, is Chris Foerster a big fan of Connor Colby? And then you got Carver Willis, who's a rookie, who's a left tackle at UW and is trying to transition from left tackle to left guard. And that sounds like, oh, yeah, anybody can do it until it's time to do it. And then he finds out it's actually pretty damn hard. So what do you think? I mean, Willis was running with the ones Tuesday in El Segundo. Is he the leader for that job? Do you think the veteran Robert Jones gets it? Or Matt Barrows has tweeted as recently as this morning that he thinks it's still going to Connor Colby.
18: Man, I don't know. I feel like it's more of a two-man race now, and that Connor Colby has already lost it. And if Dominic Pooney, because of the concussion, isn't playing, it feels like we're going to see Connor Colby playing right guard, and then it's going to be between Robert Jones and Carver Willis for the left guard spot. So I don't know. Maybe I see it a little bit differently than Matt Barrows. And I'm not one to go against what the great Matt Barrows has to say on the San Francisco 49ers, but I feel like it's down to Carver Willis and Robert Jones right now. And by default, it might be the veteran, just because you trust him to, you know, to be where he needs to be and know the NFL game a little bit better, and, you know, has played in a similar offense and is maybe more familiar with the scheme. And so, I don't know. Again, right now, I don't think I have a favorite, because I haven't seen anybody play well enough to be like, this is the guy right there. And for Carver Willis, I think it's pass protection, which I want to see a little bit better this week than his debut last week against the Titans.
6: My big concern is the pass rush. I mean, the first preseason game against the Titans, it's the first quarter, and I'm watching Titus Leo play defensive end. Now, granted, they sat some guys down, but Titus Leo's already been waived, and he was playing in the first quarter. I mean, it's bad if you're playing Titus Leo in the fourth quarter, but they're just picking guys off the street. I mean, if we called up their depth chart right now, I mean, it's filled with guys that weren't around in May. I mean, you got Mikel Williams still hurt. Bosa is not practicing. So you got, what do you got left? You got Keon White coming off of being shot in the ankle. You got Sam Aquinu, and then you got Romello Height, but he's pretty light. And then you've got Quentin Bell, just signed him. Victor Dimakaji, he actually more recently signed. Then you got Ogbo Okoronkwo, who I actually think looks pretty good. And then you got Xavier Thomas. But I mean, you got five guys there that nobody's seen.
18: I'm with you, Larry, and I think the interior and the edge group both you need some answers for. And I've been talking about how they needed to add somebody who was a veteran, that is someone who could give you meaningful snaps this year. And there's still some players available. You know, we've seen guys like Clowney and Von Miller get snatched up already. You know, Joey Bosa is still out there. Kyle Van Noy could play a little bit of the role that we've seen Romello Height in. And I think that would be a nice fit for the 49ers. It does feel like they need to add another body, because even when Mikel Williams is back, I think he's going to be a really good run defender and edge setter in this league, but he hasn't had an offseason to add more to his pass rush repertoire anyway. So I don't know how much growth you would expect there as a pass rusher from Mikel Williams. Maybe it gives you a little bit on the interior as well, but I'm looking for Romello Height in this game to show that he's at least going to be a nightmare on third downs, that he can bring heat on opposing quarterbacks. You're talking about Nick Bosa, who's already hurt, Mikel Williams, who's probably not going to be back for week one, and it just feels really light at the edge position, at the pass rush spots along the line, because guys like second year defensive tackle Alfred Collins is being outplayed by undrafted rookies from the last two drafts. And so really just need some answers up front on both sides of the football, left guard, defensive tackle, edge. And I think potentially, you know, obviously Villarvea now signed his deal, so he's not going to be coming, but they've got to add somebody. It doesn't have to be a superstar player, but I feel like they need to find some answers on the defensive side of the ball. And I think you're okay with what you feel like the starters are going to be there, with Osa Digizua, and I think CJ West is the best answer for more of the space eating defensive tackle variety. Nick Bosa, who should be back and ready to go, and then you can kind of, you know, with Keon White and Okwuanu and some other guys, you know, obviously Romello Height, I think you can get by until Mikel Williams is back. But Alfred Collins, James Thompson Jr., Bryson Eason, Sebastian Valdez, I think that's a battle for maybe one roster spot between the four of those guys, maybe two roster spots at most between the four of those guys. And right now, the second round pick, the top 50 pick from last year, I think has been outplayed by all of them.
6: When you see the 49ers re-sign Evan Anderson, and they're already really deep at defensive tackle, kind of makes me think that an Alfred Collins trade could be coming, just from the standpoint of why would you do that? You know, why would you do that? You already have a lot of bodies there. Now, I know Halton has got an injury and, you know, so maybe that it's injury related. But Odighi Zua looks amazing. There's no question. I mean, he looks dominating. Then there's CJ West. And I think Bryce Neeson and James Thompson have and Grayson Halton have all outplayed Alfred Collins. Just watching the Tennessee, you know, team practice for that one day, man, could you get them interested in something? The Niners have too many defensive tackles and not enough good defensive ends. And I really think that if they go with their best, they're going to be going with Halton and Eason and Thompson over Collins. Could you get the Titans and Robert Saleh to trade you Olufemi Oladejo? Because Olufemi Oladejo is exactly the kind of piece that the 49ers need. They need that walk-up linebacker who's really, really intriguing and can play defensive end in their five-man front. Oladejo's made for it. And, you know, I mean, sure, Robert Saleh was here when Alfred Collins was here. I don't know. But Alfred Collins, to me, you're going to cut James Thompson. He looks fantastic. You're going to cut Bryce Neeson.
18: You're not going to get James Thompson Jr. back if you waive him. You might get Valdez or Eason, you know, Evan Anderson, those guys. You might get one of them back or two of them back. But James Thompson Jr., I think he was too in demand as an undrafted free agent already. And some of these guys are putting up pretty good tape. And they're not putting up tape just for the 49ers roster. They're putting up tape for everybody else in the league. And some of these guys aren't going to pass through waivers. And by the way, you could probably add Nick Martin to that at linebacker. Maybe Martin and Collins are more Saleh's guys and Saleh's types. Maybe you package both of them and send them to Saleh and the Tennessee Titans. It's something that Eric Crocker and I talked about on the latest Locked On 49ers that dropped this evening.
6: For what? What did you guys have coming back?
18: I mean, I don't know. At this point, I don't think there's a lot you would get back. You would certainly not get back a top 50 and top 75 pick that you spent on them last year. And, you know, does that roster politics enough, just being that you drafted them high? Does that earn them roster spots over Duggar or Larry Worth or, as we talked about, James Thompson and Bryson Eason and Sebastian Valdez? A lot of times it does. Will that be the deciding factor for the 49ers? Because I've been really impressed by Larry Worth as well. And, man, it's going to be tough for him. He's got Wallow. He's got Gifford. He's got Duggar. He's got Martin. You know, Tatum Bethune's not going anywhere. So it's going to be really tough to make the team for some of these undrafted guys, even though they've played well enough to be on the final 53.
6: I don't get the, you know, why Nick Martin is not more highly coveted. I mean, it's funny. I was talking to Greg Cosell earlier today, and he's like, man, I love Nick Martin, the way he comes flying and hits with force, and he's so athletic, and he can build up so much speed, and he can translate some of that speed to power. He's got some ability as a blitzing linebacker. I mean, he's just like he comes firing up at a different speed than I see all these other guys moving at. So I don't get the discontent there. If I were the Niners, I'd go with six linebackers. I'd go Warner, Greenlaw, Bethune, Martin, Duggar, and Worth. And I would cut Gifford and Wallow. You can find special teams linebackers on the street. You can find special teams, you know, guys who can play the special teams linebacker role. But those I would want to retain my inventory of young linebackers. I mean, Warner older, Greenlaw older, injury prone. You very easily could be 3 weeks in and those guys could be missing time. And then what do you got? You're going to cut Larry Worth. You're going to cut, you know, Jaden Duggar. You're going to cut Nick Martin, Tatum Bethune. You know, you're going to wind up cutting those guys on the 30th and then searching for them in week two or week three. So I'd rather, you know, tell Brant Boyer, you know what, you're going to have to make do without Gifford. I know he's a Pro Bowl special teamer, but
18: I mean, you know, I would think that guys like Duggar and Martin and Larry Worth, too, are built for special teams.
6: Sure.
18: You can't get good special teams reps out of those guys. It would seem that that would be something that they could flourish at, and it's something they're going to have to show us in this preseason game. It's big. You can't forget about special teams at all. As for Martin, I will say that when he triggers and he goes, he flat out flies to the football. Yeah. But he
6: looks amazing.
18: He tackles when he gets there. And I think there's sometimes maybe he's not triggering at the right time. And there's just something that's missing there. And maybe he just needs more reps. But
6: I agree with you on that, too. There is something missing there.
18: Yeah.
6: He's too athletic, too fast, too explosive. There must be some inconsistency there.
18: Yeah, it's the same with Collins, too, because he's at this point, he's just big because I don't think he's a really twitchy guy. But if you're going to be, you know, as big as he is and you're not going to be a twitchy pass rush type, then you have to be able to handle your gaps. And he's just getting pushed off of there too much. And so it's like, well, then what's your
6: calling card?
18: What's your path to playing time? And like, why do you have a uniform on Sundays? What are you giving the 49ers if you are getting blown out against double teams and walked, you know, opening up the gate in the run game and you can't get after the quarterback?
6: Yeah. I mean, if you're Alfred Collins and you can't play the run, I mean, it's the old, you know, office space. What would you say you do here?
18: Right.
6: You know? What would you say you do here? You know, what about the safeties? I mean, Mustafa hasn't played at all. And then you got Jair Brown, who just got roasted and toasted. How concerned are you that the Chargers offense just dominated? It seemed like they missed Mikel, they missed Bosa, but also the speed of Brennan Thompson and the speed of those Charger receivers and Herbert's arm. He just absolutely picked apart the Jair Browns and the entire Niners secondary. Just Prysock got burned. They just got overwhelmed and they had no rush up front.
18: It's going to be a test. With someone with the arm of Justin Herbert. And I know some of those reps that the 49ers pass rush might have gotten to Herbert before he was able to unleash some of those deep balls over the top of the 49ers secondary. And it's kind of the opposite problem with the 49ers in the secondary versus what we're talking about with some of the guys up front, because I think we know and kind of by default, because Malik Mustafa hasn't really had an opportunity to compete for his starting job. And I was a little bit surprised that he wasn't just the straight up number one safety at the start of camp. And so, and then injury on top of it, I think we know it's going to be Brown and it's going to be Siegel back there. We know who the top three corners are going to be, and we kind of know what the depth is looking like there. So I don't think it's as much of a competition for the depth chart as it is just making sure that the guys who are out there and that we know are going to be starters look good and can handle their business on the back end, especially against speed and a quarterback with a big arm. So it's going to be a big test for a preseason game. I think there's a lot of questions to be answered out there, Larry.
6: Brian Peacock with us on Niners Nightly as we chop it up and talk a little Niners in advance of preseason game number two. You know, one of the things that, you know, I remember when I would be sitting in the Canadian League with the defensive staff or going through, you know, who we were going to take on the roster, who we were going to make active. You know, one of our coaches used to say, you know, let me tell you, boy, the secret to pass coverage is pass coverage. In other words, we can't coach it. You got to have guys that can mirror athletic receivers up and down the field. It's a really difficult thing to do. And if you run out of dudes, you run out of dudes. And if you have legit corners, you got to retain that depth and retain that inventory. I kind of agree with that, and that's kind of where I am with the corners. It's a deep group, but when you run out of corners and then you got to look for guys off the street, it never works out. So they have, I think right now, they have Renardo Green, Demo Lenore, Upton Stout. Okay, those are their top three corners. Then you got Jack Jones, who's gotten his hands on a ton of footballs this summer. You got Ephesians Prysock, who doesn't have good long speed, and it was exposed against the Chargers, but he is really good in the red zone, really good in the goal line. And he's physical. He's a little bit of a concern down the field, but he's still big and fast and intriguing. Hobbs is hurt. So then you got Jacob Robinson as well. And you got Darrell Luter and you got Eli Apple. And I would only cut Apple and I would go with the rest of them. I mean, you got the three top guys and then Jones, Prysock, Luter and Robinson. I'd go with seven corners. I know that might be one or two more than people want to go with, but you know what? Robinson's really good. I really like Jacob Robinson. He's coming into his own. He's making plays against the run. He's athletic as heck. He's got 4.3 speed. Luter, I think, looks better this year than I've ever seen him look. I'm keeping the extra corners and I'm going to find extra room by going a man short, maybe a quarterback or a running back, or, you know, I'll go short in another area to keep that extra corner. What do you think?
18: Well, I will fight you to keep Curtis Rourke, Larry, because that's been my guy for a long time. One of my best pre-draft.
6: We're going to get to that.
18: So you got to keep three QBs. He's your future backup as of now. But man, I don't know, because if you're keeping six linebackers and now you're keeping an extra corner, and you might need to keep 10 offensive linemen, and the numbers crunch just doesn't add up here. So there's gonna have to
6: it really doesn't. I mean, I don't think Enrique Cruz can make the team, by the way, because of that.
18: I feel the same way. Again, you have to be able to play. Are the 49ers in a place depth wise where they could just carry a guy who's never going to have a uniform all year? Because that's what Enrique Cruz looks like. He would be as a long term project right now. I just don't think they can. But here's, can Jack Jones win the punt return job?
6: He looked great catching punts the other day at practice. Great.
18: That's a big one, I think, in this game, too, with Jacob Cowing and the punt return job. And they've given I don't know if he's particularly good at it, but they've given Jordan Watkins looks at punt returner as well. I think they're trying to give themselves reason to not carry as many wide receivers, so they can maybe keep some extra guys in other places. And that would allow them to cut an extra wide receiver that they don't have to keep a guy just for punt return duties. If, say, Watkins and Jack Jones can handle it, then you don't have to keep Cowing. And so this is a huge game for Jacob Cowing to prove he's an NFL player.
6: No question about it. I don't think I would trust Jacob Cowing. I'm going with Evans, Debo, Stribling, Watkins, DeMarcus Robinson. And I would like one more receiver. Kirk has got the best football card, but he's been hurt. They probably put him on a list. Pauling has gotten, has definitely impressed them. Trenton Irwin has been very productive this camp. Malik Turner and Kadarius Hodge are probably your best special teams options. I love Wesley Grimes. Wesley Grimes to me looks like a real player. I mean, I think if you cut Wesley Grimes, that's a mistake. He's big. He's fast. He catches the ball. This guy just doesn't get a lot of reps. He's running with the threes and fours, deep wide receiver core, all kinds of guys here. I think if they would just throw him the ball, I mean, there's still two preseason games to go, but I'm on record. I'm a big Wesley Grimes guy, and I'm pretty confident he's going to do something big in these next two games.
18: Well, if you're looking at trades to former 49ers defensive coordinators, what about flipping Christian Kirk back to the Houston Texans, who got bad news about Higgins, who's going to be out for, looks like, the year now, and they might be a little bit light at wide receiver? Because I think one of the big developments with Dejon Stribling looking like he can be a big-time player and play a number of snaps early in his career with Mike Evans, Debo Samuel. You have the veteran DeMarcus Robinson, Jordan Watkins. Maybe you only break camp with five wide receivers and you get one of the undrafted guys, Pauling or Grimes, back on the practice squad. Maybe Jacob Cowing even clears waivers. Malik Turner, you're right, has looked really good too. He's useful on offense. He can play special teams. So again, almost every one of these positions we're talking about, there's a numbers crunch there and they got to go light somewhere. I wonder if wide receiver could end up being that spot.
6: That is an interesting idea, because you're right. I mean, the Texans, Jaden Higgins today, done for the year. Tank Dell's hurt. Jalen Knoll has been hurt. I mean, they've had injuries there. So, I mean, and they don't, what do you got? You got Nico Collins, but I mean, it's not a very loaded deal there, and sending Kirk back there. He was good in the playoffs. His last game, his last game last year in the playoffs, he had 115 yards or something like that against the Steelers. So, that's an interesting one, because he has not played at all. And there's so many other options. It seems like he's kind of gotten lost in the shuffle. I can't see. Even though he's got a lot of NFL experience, it's hard to see him making the team.
18: Yeah, he might be one of the shockers that you thought was completely locked in all spring, and all of a sudden he's got this quad, and we still haven't seen him in camp or preseason games. And there's enough talent with the addition of Debo Samuel and Dejon Stribling and the veteran DeMarcus Robinson. Maybe you don't feel like you have the need for Christian Kirk now. It'll give you an opportunity to carry another player who might see more playing time.
6: Okay, since we're throwing out trades, here's one that I think makes sense. And you're not going to like it because you love Rourke. But you got Mac Jones and you got Brock Purdy, and Rourke looks pretty good. I got to admit, I expected him to look good. Why? Because he's been in the offense for 2 years and he's not a rookie. He's had 12 months to learn the position, where most guys have 2 months. So it's like auditing a class, for the second time. It's like, if you're not acing the class the second time through, what are we doing here? Right. So I expected him to look really good, and he has looked really good. I'm just not convinced that he's special. I would offer him to the Colts. The Colts have Michael Clemens, who's an extra defensive end. The Niners need Michael Clemens. I like Deion Burks, the receiver they have, that's probably on the border of making it. And I'm a big Riley Leonard fan. To me, Curtis Rourke, you might be able to send him to the Colts and get all three of those guys. And now you've got, you know, more of a backup quarterback. They're probably getting the better quarterback. But you're getting a defensive end and you're getting a better, you know, speedy receiver. And I'd even throw in Jacob Cowing, you know, to make it fly, because I like Burks more than I like Cowing. What do you think of that trade? Well, first of all, tell me what you think of Rourke.
18: I just think Rourke was such a great fit for Kyle Shanahan and his offense. And I think he's less like Brock Purdy. The comp for me for him was going back to a guy that Kyle Shanahan drafted in 2012 and Kirk Cousins. That's kind of what I saw with him. He's really good, really heady player. He's accurate. He throws with some anticipation. I mean, he had two incompletions in his first ever NFL action, and those two throws found the hands of wide receivers. They were good throws in tough spots. So I was just really impressed by him. The poise looked like he belonged, and what you're able to do roster wise to not have an expensive backup quarterback long term. It doesn't help you as much this year, but I think keeping him around, if he proves to the 49ers and at the point of, you know, after three preseason games, if they think, yeah, this guy could be a number two quarterback to Brock Purdy and someone who's very cost controlled for the next few years while you're paying your star quarterback a lot of money, I think it makes too much sense and he's too valuable to trade away unless you got something big for him. And to be honest with you, maybe Mac Jones is the one you dangle instead, but I'd be shocked if Curtis Rourke isn't on the roster.
6: You know, it's weird. I mean, I hear you because he was so good in that first game, but then it's really hard to picture them going with three quarterbacks in the same year that they added five offensive linemen, three free agents and two draft choices. They got a lot of young receivers. I mean, are you just going to cut them loose? You got a lot of, you know, they always go with a lot of defensive linemen. And if you don't, you know, if you don't go with a lot of defensive linemen, that means you're cutting somebody pretty good, right?
18: I would put it this way. Which would you end up regretting more, not keeping Curtis Rourke around, who could be your backup quarterback for the next 4 years or 3 years after this one, or on a rookie contract, or Drake Nugent or Enrique Cruz, or, you know, one of these offensive linemen that would be like 9 or 10 on the list? To me, it's really easy. And if you have to cut an extra guy somewhere else, then you do it. And I do think the 49ers can get creative with some of these injuries and guys ending up on lists or some veteran players that get cut and then get brought right back, right after week one. And that would mean that some of these vested veterans don't get their, you know, their contracts aren't guaranteed. So teams like to do that anyway. And you can kind of, you know, do a little wink, wink deal because, you know, they don't have to go through waivers if they're a vested veteran too. And so the 49ers, I think, might have some ways to bring guys back and put guys on some lists and figure this out a little bit easier than it looks immediately. But Curtis Rourke, for me, it's a no-go. He's on. He made 100%. You can't let Curtis Rourke go unless he falls on his face. And in preseason game number three, I don't think he's going to play this week with the rib injury.
6: I hear you. How many old linemen you want to go with?
18: I would go with 9.
6: See, I think I might go with 8. I think I would go with Trent, Robert Jones, Brendel, Pooney, McKivitz, those 5. And then I'd go with Carver Willis, probably Drake Nugent and Vidarian Lowe.
18: The tough thing is Lowe going to be healthy because you need a backup tackle and Cruz can't give you that. So no.
6: You might have to, and
18: who knows, maybe we'll see a few snaps of Carver Willis at left tackle. Just to be like, hey, we need an emergency tackle and someone has to be able to do it. So Carver Willis, can you do that? And that will give us an extra spot. Otherwise, you might have to break camp with another guy who can be your swing tackle to start if Lowe is not healthy, which would basically have to be Austin Pleasance.
6: Yeah. How many running backs you want to go with? I think I'd probably go 4. McCaffrey, Jordan James, Kalon Black, and Juszczyk. And I think I'd cut the rest of the guys.
18: Yeah, cut the rest of them and you could bring a guy back and you could have guys on the practice squad. Yeah, I think that's a no-brainer there. Isaac Grendo, I think he's pretty done as a 49er, it feels like. I think the shockers for me would be guys that were drafted fairly high, like Alfred Collins, or recent draft picks, even not even drafted high, like Connor Colby. You know, is if he's the 4th guard all of a sudden, is his roster spot solidified? I don't know. Brent Toth, they would probably rather keep because he can play center.
6: Yeah, I mean, there's a lot of different ways they can go. I think Toth might retire. I mean, he's looked horrible this summer.
18: Really?
6: I kind of like Kramer, the guy they picked up who played at Illinois once upon a time. I kind of like him. He looks a little bit more healthy, a little bit more stout. But, yeah, I mean, the backup, I mean, do you go with three backup O-linemen, four, five? I mean, there's, you know, I've seen some projections where the Niners have 10 offensive linemen.
18: Yeah.
6: And since only five play, that would be a waste of roster spots.
18: Yeah, I don't think they have the ability to carry 10 offensive linemen this year with all the other numbers we're talking about. And defensive tackle, too, because once Michael Williams comes back, he can play some reps at defensive tackle. And so I think they're going to get some guys claimed off of waivers at the defensive tackle spot, maybe multiple guys.
6: God, I hope they don't lose their inventory there because those guys can really play. Last one, Kittle, you know, he's adamant that he's not going on the PUP, but I'd be adamant that he is. You know, I know Tonjes has played well. Farrell's had a good camp. The rest of those guys, I'm not a fan. Willis, Rucci, DeGuara, none of those guys really look like much to me. But it's a long year. Kittle came out the other day and said he's got a chance to be ready for week one. And then he's like, hey, it's a long year. It's 18 weeks. If I'm not ready to work there week one, so be it. I'd go with Tonjes and Farrell and Hughescheck and bring Kittle back like week five, week six, somewhere in there. I'd respect the age and the position and the violence of the game. And he looks good, but he doesn't look that good. I would say week four or five.
18: Yeah, that's tough because you have to say goodbye to him for 4 weeks. And are the 49ers willing to do that? Now, week one does get pretty difficult because essentially he has to be ready to go by September 1st. Because if you don't think he's going to play, he's not going to get on the flight to go to Australia. So that's not a lot of time for him to be ready and be cleared. Would they take him to Australia if he hasn't been cleared yet and hope he has his first practices leading up to that? Wouldn't seem like the right way to go about it. And if he's not ready for week one, then do you just let him rest up for three more weeks before you bring him back off the PUP list for week five? He said he's not going to go on the PUP list, but we'll see. And I don't think the 49ers are going to operate in a way where they think Kittle could be back in week two or three and put him on the PUP list either. So I think he ends up being on the 53, doesn't go on the PUP list, but I wouldn't say that I think it's likely that he plays week one either. So week two, maybe for Kittle.
6: Well, you know, I would just play it conservative. I mean, he's a tight end. His cleats are rooted on every play. You know, he's going to try to get out there, and we know how tough the guy is. I'd protect him from him a little bit since he means a lot to the team. And it is a long year, and you don't have a lot of great depth at tight end. And maybe it would be best to just be conservative since he is, you know, in his 30s. At the practice the other day, Jesse Sapolu in the house. Jason Verrett was in the house, the ex-Niner. Said hi to both those guys. Mike Shanahan was in the house. And then standing there in the house, who I had a chance to talk to for at least 10 minutes, the great Kevin Burkhart, who him and Tom Brady, I think, are really good. To me, those guys, Burkhart and Brady, that's my favorite football broadcasting team right now. I think Brady's gotten so good. His timing of like what he tells you, like this is a huge series right here. The momentum. He has a great sense for the game flow. And I think some of his comments, especially when there's money on the table, playoff, Super Bowl, and it's big moments. I just love the way Tom Brady thinks the game. And I really think he wasn't very good at the beginning, like really stiff, but I think Burkhart and Brady are the best. Who do you like right now? If you can watch a football game, have any team out there, who do you want?
18: Well, I do see why Burkhart and Brady would be elevated to the place where they're at. And I do like Burkhart as well. To be honest with you, I don't have favorites as much as far as broadcast teams doing football games, because I'm looking at the game in such a way that I'm not even paying attention to what they're saying that much. Anyway, I feel like the broadcast teams make much bigger difference in baseball games for whatever reason. You know, I romanticize it a little bit more. I like who's calling the game. How's the flow of the game go? With football, I'm so locked into what I'm watching and I'm looking for certain things that I'm not really paying that much attention to it. You know, and it's like pretty much anything. I don't know. It's just the way I'm wired, Larry, but anything that's extra, that's not part of the game, I'm just not into and don't care about it and don't pay attention to it. Like I don't, like if you come to my Super Bowl party and you shush people during the commercials, you have to leave. We're not watching this game, the biggest game of the year, because of the commercials. I don't care about the halftime show. Like, if you care about the halftime show, that means you probably don't care about music or football. I don't care about the pregame show. In fact, the pregame shows are pretty much awful across the board on the big networks. I just care about the ball, Larry.
6: I hear you. And that's the way it should be. All ball, all the time. Brian Peacock, and you can catch him breaking down the Niners with Locked On Niners. Him and Eric Crocker do a fantastic job. Brian, thanks for jumping on KNBR, man. Always great to rap with you.
18: Always fun. Anytime, Larry.
6: Brian Peacock, it's more. There's more straight ahead. It's Niners Nightly on the Sports Leader.
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1: All right, the familiar voice of Robert Fitzgerald, my good friend who I've known for a long time. He's been a great Warrior announcer for years, doing some Niners preseason. And you heard Dennis Brown, I believe Keena Turner there as well, part of the KNBR broadcast family for 49er football in the preseason. All right, we're coming down the home stretch. Thanks to Raf for producing tonight. Thanks to Brian Peacock. I want to go through the roster as it stands going into this the second preseason game and how I think this thing is going to shake out. We'll start on offense. You know, the big question for the 49ers on offense is, do you keep three quarterbacks or do you keep two? And, you know, if you keep three, it's going to be Brock Purdy and it's going to be Mac Jones and it's going to be Curtis Rourke, right? So do they keep Rourke, who looked so good against Tennessee, or do they trade Mac Jones and make Rourke number two, or do they trade Rourke? And we'll see if there's any market for Rourke. We'll see if there's any market for Jones. I can't see them moving off of Jones. You know, he really saved their bacon last year. So I think Purdy and Jones are here for this year. And the question is, do they look at Rourke and say, you know what, let's turn him into something, because there's probably somebody out there that would give you something for him, or maybe not. Maybe not. Maybe the same people that don't want to pay anything for Mac Jones also believe that Kyle Shanahan is the key to Curtis Rourke's success, and maybe there's no real appreciable market, trade market out there for Rourke. So I think that's one thing. Based on the roster, I would say a trade of Rourke makes a lot of sense, because I think you're going to need to go deeper at some of these other positions, and you're probably going to need to go with two quarterbacks, not three. So we'll see how that shakes out. At running back, I think they're going to go with four. I think they're going to go with Christian McCaffrey, Kalon Black, Jordan James, and Kyle Juszczyk. And I think the rest of the guys, Garendo might be on an injured list, but you got Patrick Taylor, you got Sincere McCormick, you got Zamir White. They're pretty talented guys. It's not, I mean, I really like McCormick. Taylor would probably be the guy who would get that special teams job if they went with a fifth running back. But I think, once again, because of their depth in other spots on the roster, they're going to go a little thinner at running back. McCaffrey, Black, James, and Juice. That's kind of how I see that running back room. So let's move to tight end. Now, this is a big question. George Kittle says, I am not starting the year on the PUP. Really? I think he may. If he's not, then they'll go man down in week one. But Tonjes will make the team. Luke Farrell's having a very much of a bounce back camp. So I think it's a two tight end deal with, you know, Kittle either on the pup list for the first month or possibly on their active roster, and they won't put him on the pup. He doesn't want to be on the pup. I don't think Willis or Hayden Rucci or DeGuara, I don't think those guys are going to make it. The interesting thing at tight end is going to be the rest of the league. There's a lot of talk that Dawson Knox may get cut by Buffalo. Cole Kmet may get cut by the Bears. TJ Hockenson may get cut. There's some bigger name guys out there. Also, Zach Ertz is still out there. Now, the pride of Danville. Not much of a blocker, but he's a hell of a receiver. So will the 49ers look for a third tight end from what's out there in the marketplace? Will they try to keep Enrique Cruz? They haven't played him at all as a blocking tight end, but that's one way to steal a roster spot, is take Cruz as your blocking tight end, and then you can go, you know, with one more offensive lineman. I know they would love to develop Cruz. I don't think Cruz is worth developing. Not worth developing, but I don't think he's worth a roster spot. I don't think there's a team in the NFL that would look at him and say, yep, he's going to play for us this year. So he's going to clear waivers, and I think you could sign him back to the practice squad. Yeah, he's got good traits, but it's all about, can you play right now? And right now he's developmental strictly. Now at offensive line, some people have him taking 10. I think they're going to go with 8. I think they're going to go short here. Trent Williams, I'll say Carver Willis is the left guard. Jake Brendel's the center. Dom Pooney's the right guard. Colt McKivitz is the right tackle. And I think they go with 3 backups. And I think those backups will be Robert Jones, Drake Nugent, and probably Vidarian Lowe. Now, if Vidarian Lowe's hurt, I think it'll be Austin Pleasance. Won't be Alarcon. It won't be Brandon Parker. And I don't think it'll be Enrique Cruz. But I have 8 offensive linemen, which is probably one short of what most people would have.

0: But, you know, you got to remember this. Your backup offensive linemen do not play typically. You know, whoever your starting five offensive linemen are, they typically play. If there's 68 snaps in the football game, you know, most of the time your offensive line is going to play all 68 snaps. So you got to have backups, but I think you got to have a very condensed bench. And that's why I'd go with eight. All right. So that moves to wide receiver. And this is a tough spot. Evans, Debo, Stribling, DeMarcus Robinson for sure. Those four guys. I would probably say Jordan Watkins makes it as well. That's five. Some teams go with five. I think the 49ers will go with six. Now, the question is, who's that sixth guy? Christian Kirk has not been able to get out there. I think he'll probably be put on some injured list. Wouldn't surprise me if the Texans tried to trade for him. They just lost Jaden Higgins. He was there last year. I think, you know, D'Amico could make a phone call and say, hey, Lynch, what about sending Christian Kirk back over here? So I could see that happening in the next few days. Will Pauling has looked really good. The Notre Dame rookie. He can catch punts. He's got some quickness. He's got 42-inch vertical, 4.37 speed. Leonard Hankerson, the wide receiver coach, says he's the toughest receiver he has. Jacob Cowing's making a big play for the roster spot. He's a punt returner, very dynamic, but also very small. Kadarrell Hodge and Malik Turner. I think Malik Turner could be up for a roster spot. Hodge is a former Pro Bowl special teamer as a gunner. So these guys can help you on special teams, and Turner had a great preseason. Trenton Irwin has looked really good catching passes from Brock Purdy. But to me, it's Wesley Grimes. Wesley Grimes is the guy to watch tomorrow night and against the Raiders in the third and final preseason game. This kid's big and fast and talented, and just he's really good. He's got a lot of talent. You know, Stribling is more ready to play, but Grimes, very similar. Big, angular, 6'3", 4'3", speed, catches it naturally. I mean, this guy looks terrific in the uniform. And really looks good as a route runner, in my opinion. So I think I would go Evans, Debo, Stribling, DeMarcus, Watkins, and Grimes. Now, a lot of people would say, no, come on, that last guy's got to be a special teamer. But I'll make Watkins the return man, and I'd rather have Grimes, who I think can develop into a full-time starter, than one of these return guys. If it's a return thing, then I think Will Pauling gets the final job over Grimes, Christian Kirk, and Jacob Cowing. Wouldn't surprise me if they go with Malik Turner, but, you know, they're always trying to appease Brant Boyer, the special teams coach. I think they ought to kind of talk tough to Boyer and just tell him, hey, look, you know, we'll put guys on special teams, but let's worry about offense and defense, too. You don't want to have too many guys devoted to special teams. All right, let's flip the card. Of course, on the specialist, I think it's pretty much decided. Eddie Pinheiro is going to be your kicker. Corliss Waitman is going to be your punter. John Weeks is going to be your long snapper. Jordan Watkins, I think, is the punt returner. Debo Samuel will be the kick returner. That's how I see that. All right, let's jump to the other side of the ball, the defense. And we'll start in the secondary because I think this is where I would go extra. Retain your depth at corner. When you run out of guys who can cover, you're done. And the Niners have seven corners that can cover. Renardo Green, Demo Lenore, Upton Stout, the new corner, Jack Jones, the veteran, has got his hands on tons of footballs this summer. Ephesians Prysock maybe lacks a little long speed, but you know he looked really, really good in that first preseason game. I think he makes it. Nate Hobbs is probably going to be on the injured list. So you have five right there. Most teams go with five. But you also have Darrell Luter, and you have Jacob Robinson, and you have Eli Apple. Well, I'd cut Apple, the former first-round pick, who's been in the league a few years. You can always sign him back if you want. But I would keep Jacob Robinson and Darrell Luter. Those guys are two good corners who are young and have potential. Do not slip through waivers. Sam Womack didn't, you know. DeSean Jameson a couple years ago didn't. Jacob Robinson won't, and Darrell Luter won't. If you put those guys on waivers, they're gone. I would retain my seven corners because there's nothing more deflating than kissing a guy off at the deadline and just being like, we don't need a corner, and then you're needing corners in the middle of the year. Retain your cornerback depth and make up the spot somewhere else. So I would keep Jacob Robinson and Darrell Luter. I'm going seven corners. Now, at safety, you got Mustafa, Jair Brown, and Marquise Siegel. You could go with those three guys. You also have Saron Neal. And you also have Jalen Stroman, Ashton Davis, Patrick McMorris. Now, McMorris, I think, is going to be cut. Stroman, we'll see how he plays in these last couple of games. He's made a few plays. Davis also is in the mix for that final spot, but I think it's going to go to Saron Neal. This is where I would say to Boyer, hey, you know what? I'll give you Saron Neal. We'll move him from corner to safety, and we'll position him as the fourth safety. And so that's 11 DBs. Most teams go with 10 DBs, five corners, five safeties. Recently, it's been more like six corners, four safeties. In this situation, I think I'd go with 11, seven corners and four safeties. And the four safeties being Mustafa Brown, Siegel, and Saron Neal. All right, let's move to linebacker. I'd go with six, and this is where I think I'd make a little bit of controversy. I'm not keeping, sorry, Boyer, I'm not keeping the special teams linebackers. Luke Gifford, Garrett Wallow, they're tremendous special teams linebackers. Heck, Gifford's made a Pro Bowl before as a special teams linebacker. So what? You got too many good young linebackers here. I'm keeping six. Dre Greenlaw, Fred Warner, Tatum Bethune, Nick Martin, Jaden Duggar, and Larry Worth III. And I'm cutting Garrett Wallow, Jalen Graham, and Luke Gifford. And I know somebody's going to pick Gifford up, and but I like Wallow as well, and he'll be there. You can sign him to the practice squad. And I think, you know, yes, you'd rather have Gifford than Wallow, but I'd rather have Larry Worth than Gifford. And I'd rather have Jaden Duggar and Nick Martin than those guys as well. So I'm preserving the athletes at linebacker, even though some of the young guys are going to have to play special teams, which is typically what young guys do in the NFL. So sorry, Gifford. Sorry, Wallow. But hello, Larry Worth. Hello, Jaden Duggar. And welcome back, Nick Martin. All right. That leads us to the defensive line. I think I would probably go with 11 defensive linemen. Mikel probably starts on the pup. So you have Oso Odighizuwa, and you got Nick Bosa, and you got Sam O, and you got Grayson Halton, and CJ West, and Keon White, that's six, and Romello Height, that's seven. And then I really like Bryson Eason and James Thompson, so that's nine. And I'll go with Ogbo Okoronkwo, that's 10. And the last spot I'm giving to Big Alfred Collins. Now, that means I'm cutting Xavier Thomas, Victor Demakeji, Quentin Bell, who's looked really good at times, Evan Anderson, who they just signed back, and my guy Sebastian Valdez, Seabass. Wouldn't mind keeping Seabass as well, but you can't keep them all. And I'd put Seabass on the practice squad. So there you go. 11 D linemen, six linebackers, four safeties, seven corners, three specialists on offense, two quarterbacks, four running backs, two tight ends, eight offensive linemen, and six wide receivers. And I think that should add to 53. If it doesn't, sue me. But that's how I see the roster going into preseason game number two. Who am I really looking for tomorrow night? Wesley Grimes and Will Pauling on offense, Jordan Watkins as well, Jacob Cowing. You know, these are the guys that got to step up. I don't know that I even want to see any more Stribling. I don't want to see Mike Evans. I don't want to see Debo. I don't want to see DeMarcus Robinson. I've seen those guys. I know what they're about. Show me Watkins. Show me Cowing. Show me Pauling. Show me Grimes. Maybe a little Malik Turner, a little Trent Irwin. Let's take a look at the young receivers. On the offensive line, I want to see who that left guard's going to be. Robert Jones, Carver Willis, Brett Toth. Connor Colby, who's it going to be? Austin Pleasance, maybe at guard. Look for that tomorrow night. Maybe they'll play Pleasance at guard and see if he can be that one of those three or four backup offensive linemen. Purdy's going to get some run. He's looked great all summer. We'll see if Mac Jones gets some run. Curtis Rourke almost assuredly will not play. And in the back, I'd love to see Kalon Black, but not too much, just a little bit. A couple series of Kalon Black. Show everybody what he's got. Show everybody, you know, who he is and how he fits, and then get him off the field and then play the rest of the game with McCormick, Zamir White, Patrick Taylor, you know, guys that if they get hurt, it's not a big deal. On the defensive side of the ball, man, really would love to see Bryson Eason and James Thompson and Ogbo Aronquo, you know, really continue to look like they belong. Aronquo is a, you know, Okoronkwo is a veteran, but he is with the Niners for the first time, and he really looks comfortable in this line. I'd love to see, Romello Height, but it's really Bryson Eason I don't think Grayson Halton's going to go because he's dinged up, but James Thompson and Bryson Eason. These guys look really good, and I want to see more of that. I want to see those young backers, as I said before, Worth and Duggar and Martin. And let's see if Prysock, Luter, you know, Jacob Robinson, let's see if these young corners at the back end of the depth chart there can cover. This Charger team has got a lot of talent. You know, that's the thing about this Charger team. They're really talented across the board. They've got speed at wide receiver. They got two top tier tackles. You got a quarterback with a very strong arm. They got Amari on Hampton. Did you see how Hampton trucked Jair Brown? They look good. They look good running it. They've got some young receivers, Ladd McConkey. They got size at receiver. They got speed at receiver. They got Khalil Mack, future Hall of Famer, Derwin James, probably as good a safety as there is. Some good DBs. I thought the young DBs for the Chargers look pretty good in the joint practices as well. So that's what we're looking for tomorrow night. I'll be with the boys in the pregame and on the postgame. So listen for me tomorrow night. I'll also do a postgame show on my YouTube channel when that is all done tomorrow night as well. No Niners Nightly tomorrow because of the football game, but we're back on Friday. And make sure you catch us on Friday. We'll go Niners Nightly also at 9 o'clock. So 9 o'clock after Sports Zone, Niners Nightly, 9 p.m. And we'll talk Friday all about the game on Thursday. So we'll take some of your phone calls and just kind of review the game on Friday night. So have a great rest of your Wednesday night. Thanks to Raf. He's the man, as good a producer as there is in all of radio. Thanks to all of you. And we'll see you tomorrow as part of the pregame on the Sports Leader.
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2: Base is loaded, one out. The pitch. He hits a little bloop in the right. It's going to get down. Ramos went back to third, and the throw comes home late. Ramos scores, and the Giants win it. Rodriguez comes through with a base hit, and the Giants in 12 beat the Pirates 7-6.
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2: Chapman blasts one to deep left field. It is gone! The bleachers.
1: Patrick Bailey catching runner stealing.
2: Here's the throw, the tag. He is out at second. Bailey throws him out.
1: Jung Hoo Lee's web gems in the outfield all season long.

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1: Bryce Eldridge leads off of the Giants and hits a high fly ball to right field. Going deep, way back there, still going. Adios! That ball bounces out into San Francisco Bay. The first big league home run for Bryce Eldridge. And for Eldridge, the highly anticipated first major league homer.
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2: 840-4910. Go ahead, Denton.
3: So I think, imagine, we talk about like some of the negative stuff, if you will, like the fighting and such. What about the hilarious stuff? I mean, how great would it be if, let's just say, we'll use Pazy as a hypothetical, right? Let's just say they got to move on from one of them. AZ Fudd is now on another team in this scenario. How great is it going to be on social media? How hilarious is it going to be when you call an ISO on your girlfriend?
2: See what I'm saying? Like,
3: hey, she can't guard me. Get out of the way. Four corners. I am taking her one-on-one. Because I've been wanting to see that for, like, the most exciting part about LeBron James now not being on the Lakers with Bronny being on the Lakers is the moment he calls an ISO on his son. Because his son ain't guarding him. Literally. I need something like that in the W.
2: So we want, and look, that's how you get it back to sports in the actual game itself as well, man. 310-840-4910. Like, imagine what you could do during All-Star Weekend. The couples tournament. A two-on-two-on-two-on-two-on-two tournament. Like, the possibilities are endless for the W. I think about what they had to do to secure the latest TV rights deal that they got. Man, if I'm NBC, if I'm Universal, yeah, I take a risk. Maybe it should be a network that's, like, flailing, that needs a little bit of a shot in the arm. Some network out there, maybe the USA Network. I just kind of came for USA. My bad, USA Network. I don't know about how good you're doing right now. But you pick up what I'm putting down. Put it on Spike TV. Does Spike TV even exist anymore? I don't have cables. Like, I don't know if Spike TV is a thing. But it went from TNN to Spike TV. The only reason I know about it is because of my affinity for Monday Night Raw. But, like, yeah, man, I don't know if it's Netflix that does the series. I don't know what television network ultimately gets the rights to it. We need the WNBA unfiltered, as I'm calling it. And look, maybe you put it all on one network where it's where it's the NBA unfiltered. That's where you get to follow your favorite player mic'd up and you get to hear everything that they said and all that and so on and so forth. I'm a huge fan of that. Me and my brother talk about that all the time as well. You know, he pushes back and says, well, no, they would never do that because it'd be detrimental to the brand of the players. Some of the slurs that are uttered while you're playing a game are probably raunchy and can get you canceled. So maybe, just maybe, that's why the NBA hasn't leaned into that. But, like, yo, if we're just looking for, you know, raw, unfiltered basketball content, and we're just trying to get some more insight and learn more about the players, man, Netflix, dude, you know what to do. Amazon Prime, you know what to do. Somebody, go get the rights to this thing. And I guess before the rights can be given away, the concept's got to be put into action. This is my call to action. We need a WNBA reality show.
3: Yeah, just, I would like to, I don't want to put words in your mouth, but just to clarify.
2: Yeah.
3: It's a reality show. You know, yes. It doesn't just have to be, we're not like manufacturing the couples.
2: No,
3: the NFL does Hard Knocks.
2: Right.
3: Why is there not some WNBA version? Like, the NBA used to do the association. I don't know if they still do.
2: Yeah, I remember
3: NBA TV, right? Give us something like that just so we can get to understand the players a little bit more.
2: That's what it's all about, man. Learning about the player, it makes you more interested. And ultimately, I think it would increase the popularity of the sport. Polarizing conversation that we're having on the phones at 310-840-4910. Pazy, officially a thing. AZ Fudd, Paige Beckers, announcing to the world via a UConn documentary that, yes, we are a couple. Our relationships in the WNBA, good for the sport, bad for the sport, or do you ultimately think it doesn't matter? Phone lines are loaded. If you're getting the busy signal, continue to try us. We'll take your calls next. 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
0: 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Never seen the gridiron like this. NFL on Netflix. Netflix's groundbreaking NFL coverage gets even better this season. Don't miss the league's first ever regular season game in Australia, September 10th, between divisional rivals the Los Angeles Rams and the San Francisco 49ers. Airing live on Netflix from the Melbourne Cricket Ground. Keep Netflix on your game day schedule for the first ever Thanksgiving Eve matchup, two Christmas Day games, and the Week 18 regular season finale. NFL on Netflix. Don't miss a minute of the action. Rams versus the 49ers live from Australia, September 10th on Netflix.
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a.m. getting you up to 3 a.m. Eastern time. So much more to get to as we mosey our way through this final hour of the show. A lot of calls and conversation on the WNBA. I appreciate you all chiming in on that. I do want to get into or continue to talk about what we were talking about before we took –

this song means it was a good day. A good night here on What's Up on Sports Night. Youngest in charge, Liddell Willingham, rocking out with you for one final segment as we get you up to 3 a.m. Eastern Time. We end the show the same way, literally, guys. Each and every night, we put the show to bed. Oliver, play those sleepy tunes. Denton Day.

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0: All right, nicely done with the national anthem. Lineups have been exchanged at home plate. We're moments away from baseball here in Cleveland. Maybe they should have played the Canadian national anthem, too, in honor of Tugboat making his major league debut today. But it's a beautiful night for baseball, temperature in the mid-70s. And we are excited to see the young left-hander, the 23-year-old left-hander from Lander, British Columbia, about 30 minutes south of Vancouver, 30-minute drive south. And he's completed his warm-up pitches. He's walking back to the dugout. But it's time for the lineups. 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First for the visiting Giants. They're 51-74 in the year. Fourth place National League West, 24 games back of the Dodgers. Here's Tony Vitello's lineup for tonight's game. Leading off in center field, Jonah Cox. He was 2-for-4 last night. He's hitting .286 on the year. Batting second, the designated hitter, Rafi Devers. He's hitting .186 against left-handers, and he's facing a left-hander tonight, looking to turn that thing around. Batting third, the shortstop, Willy Adames. He's backed after missing four games with a bad back, so hopefully he's feeling good tonight. Bryce Eldridge is batting fourth. He's at first base, 2-for-4 with his 14th homer of the year last night off a lefty. Batting fifth in left field, Victor Barracoto, hitting sixth. He did not play last night in right field, Jung-Hoo Lee. Batting seventh at second base, Oslavis Basabe. Hitting eighth and doing the catching, Drew Kavanaugh. Batting ninth at third base tonight. He was at short last night, Christian Koss. He was 1-for-3 at the double, just missed a homer. On the mound, just said it, Matt Wilkinson, the Tugboat, 23-year-old lefty. Last time out here in the win on the 13th at Las Vegas. Gave up 3 runs on 5 hits. Over 5 innings pitch. All right, time for the Guardians lineup. They're 61-65 on the year. They're third place AL Central. 4.5 back of division-leading Chicago White Sox. Here's Stephen Vogt's lineup for Game 2. Leading off in left field, Stephen Kwan. Batting second, the designated hitter, Jose Ramirez. He played third last night. He's 6 for his last 11, maybe the hottest Guardians hitter. Batting third at first base, Nathaniel Lowe. He's hitting .069 versus lefties, and he gets the start tonight. Batting fourth, the right fielder, Angel Martinez. Batting fifth at second base, Travis Bazana. Hitting sixth, the third baseman, Angel Hanau. Batting seventh in center field, Petey Halpin. He's from San Mateo, so we'll keep an eye on him tonight. Batting eighth, doing the catching, Austin Hedges. Batting ninth at shortstop, Brian Rocchio. He was 1-for-4 last night's game. On the mound, complete his warm-up pitches, Parker Messick. 6'2", 225 left-hander, 25-year-old. It's his 25th start of the year. He leads all rookies in ERA with a 2.59 ERA. The umpires for tonight's game, Stu Sherwater behind the plate. Steven Jaschinski is at first base. Rob Drake, the crew chief, is at second base. He replaced Jordan Baker last night, who got hit in the mask. We hope he's okay. At third base is Brock Ballou. 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Justice takes more than a fighter. You need a champion. 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This copyrighted broadcast is presented by authority of the San Francisco Giants. It may not be reproduced or retransmitted in any form. The accounts and descriptions of this game may not be disseminated without the express written consent of the San Francisco Giants. Jonah Cox is ready. He's stepping in the box. It's time to play ball from Cleveland, folks. And here with the play-by-play is John Miller.
1: All right, FP Messick, who is a big, burly left-hander himself, although he doesn't have the nickname Tugboat, and his first pitch is very high for ball one. We are underway. Here's Messick, the pitch. Swing and a foul tip. Fastball right in on the hands, and it's 1-ball and 1-strike. 94-mile-an-hour fastball. Messick, who made the All-Star team and pitched the second inning in the All-Star game for the American League. Here's a foul off to the right. High fastball there. And Jonah Cox went after it and fouled it off. Now he's behind in the count, 1-2. First time that Messick has ever faced the Giants. He lost his last start in this ballpark against the Tigers 6 days ago. Now he throws a changeup in the dirt for a ball. He wears number 77, Parker Messick. 6 feet, listed at 225 pounds. And here is a swinging strike three. Wow, 97-mile-an-hour fastball right on the outside corner. He saved his fastest pitch until the two-strike count, and he puts Cox away. So one out, and here comes Rafael Devers. The time and temp are sponsored by Kalshi. Kalshi, trade on anything, even the game. First pitch right on time at 6:40, 77 degrees. Now a high fastball on the inside, a swinging strike one by Devers. Devers, he just got shut down here last night, struck out three times and popped out the other time. He takes one down and away, a hard slap. That one, sharp break at 88 miles an hour. Left side of the infield, bunched up toward the middle. Here it is, and he's off the outside at 96 miles an hour. The Guardians with Nathaniel Lowe at first, Travis Bazzana at second, Brian Rocchio the shortstop, and Angel Janao at third. Now a swing, ground ball toward the middle, scooting to his right to get in front of it. Bazzana slings it over to first, and that is out number two. So two down, Devers gone, and here comes Willie Adames back into the lineup. He had a few days off trying to get over the lower back issue that was plaguing him for a while. He finally left the game in the eighth inning against the Astros this past Wednesday. So he'd had several days off since then. And he takes a called strike. Willie Adames has hit 19 home runs for the year and has 48 batted in. Messick pitches and a little bit low with that cutter. One ball, one strike. The Guardians with Stephen Kwan in left field, Petey Halpin in center, and Angel Martinez, the right fielder. And here's a changeup. That is in the dirt for a ball. 2-1. Messick, his numbers are just great all the way across the board. 143 innings pitched up to the moment. Only 107 hits allowed. He throws, and a swing. Line drive over the head of the third baseman, Janao, down the left field line. Over to cut it off is Kwan toward the corner. He hurriedly fires it back in toward second and holds Adames to a single. Willie Adames back in the lineup, and he jumps on that one that was out toward the heart of the plate, and he hit it hard. First hit of the game, and now Bryce Eldridge comes up. Lefty versus lefty, Adames at first, and Lowe plays on the bag with him. Here is Messick throwing. A swing and a big bouncer foul past the Giants dugout on the first base side.
0: Talked to Bryce before the game today. He's got, I finally found the rhythm in my swing. I'm kind of keeping my hands loose in my stance. He goes, I was getting real tight and kind of shaking the bat back and forth, and you can see it from here. Looks a lot more relaxed.
1: Now he takes, and that is low for a ball with the slider, and the count is 1-1.
0: He called it dancing with the pitcher with my hands.
1: Well, he hit one out of the yard last night in his first at bat into deep right center. Now he swings and doesn't get it. That was a high fastball, and he pumped it right by him, which he is, I think, very accustomed to doing. He's got one of those high carry fastballs. He's averaged a little over a strikeout per inning and very few hits allowed. Here it comes, swinging a foul off the catcher, and it ricochets to the backstop. One ball, two strikes.
0: The fastball you're talking about, since the start of June, opponents are hitting 143 against the Messick four-seamer. 17 for 119.
1: Now he's into his stretch. Looks at first. Adames with his lead. Now he steps off the slab and short arms a throw over to first. And Adames is back in standing up. Bryce Eldridge, feet wide apart, gets up fairly close to the plate, fairly straight up, stand, slightly bent at the knees. Now he takes just off the outside. 2-2 the count. Austin Hedges, the catcher for the Guardians. Here's Messick at the belt. The left-hander looks at first. Now throws. Out. Side again, and it's a full count, 3-2. Lowe will stay in the bag with, no, now he gets word from the dugout to vacate the bag. He'll play behind Adames, who will be off and running with this pitch. Here's Messick, the left-hander, set. There goes Adames, and the pitch is swung on. A big chop to second, out into shallow right field goes Bazzana. Now he throws over to first in time to get him, and the inning is over. One hit, Adames is stranded. Now, Tugboat Wilkinson to make his major league debut when we come back on the Liberty Group Protect Your Assets Giants Radio Network.
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1: Now, Tugboat Wilkinson in his major league debut. And Stephen Kwan, the Bay Area native, leads off against him and takes a fastball away for ball one. The leadoff hitter, Kwan, is sponsored by Ayala, Morgan, and Bazard. When you've been injured in an auto accident, you don't just need an attorney. You need a heavy hitter. Contact Ayala, Morgan, and Bazard. Now the 1-0 pitch. Ooh, look out. Right under his chin, and he lurches back out of the way of that one. And it's 2-0. Now, it's his major league debut. He's only 23 years old, and he's facing the organization that originally signed him. So he may have a little extra adrenaline flowing. Now, here's his pitch, and that is right at the top of the zone in the inside corner for a called strike. He's got his family here from British Columbia rooting him on, and they've got their Giants gear on down in the family section. 2-1 the count to Kwan, who crowds the plate. Here it is. Swing, and he hits a high fly ball out into left center, medium, over to his right, Cox, one away. Well, there. What do you think? Is that enough to harness all that adrenaline in a debut game? What do you think?
0: Absolutely. You got to harness the adrenaline, focus in on the strike zone, try to block out the exterior distractions. His family section, a lot of them have the Brandon Belt captain's hat on. I think that's pretty cool.
1: That's a tugboat captain's hat. Here's a ball off the outside to the switch-hitting superstar of the Guardians, Jose Ramirez. Switch-hitter batting right-handed. Here is tugboat throwing. And he's wide off the outside again. Fastball at 91 miles an hour. And he doesn't throw particularly hard, but he gets, and in the minor leagues anyway, a lot of strikeouts with it. 2-0 pitch. Here it is. And that is a little bit off the outside with a changeup. 3-0. Left-handed hitter Nathaniel Lowe is on deck. He was particularly strong against left-handed hitting this year in the minors. 3-0 pitch. Swing, and there's a high foul off to the right. Coming over is the catcher, Kavanaugh, and almost goes right down the steps into the Giants dugout. Also, Eldridge from first base came over. But he was right to the opening there. There's no railing. And he kind of lunged a little bit. Didn't have really a chance to catch it. And then he did step down into the dugout after that.
0: Hey, and Ron Washington's down there on about the third step. And it was Drew Kavanaugh versus Washington. And Ron Washington was not taking the charge. He got out of the way.
1: Wash. Kavanaugh outweighs Wash by, what, 50 pounds?
0: Yeah.
1: 3-1 to the big Guardian star, Ramirez, and he takes a called strike, too. Now, he started to go to first, and that if he had challenged that call, he would have had his walk. That was off the corner, but he didn't want the walk. He's back in there now with a 3-2 count. Tugboat Wilkinson into his windup, and here it comes. Swing and a pop-up. Back of first, drifting out into the shallow outfield along the line is Eldridge, and he's called off by the second baseman, Basabe, angling out, and he makes the catch. And that was handled just the way it's supposed to be handled by the second baseman.
0: Yeah, behind the first baseman, that's your ball. You got a better angle. And a guy that's had trouble with pop-ups made that look easy.
1: He just angled over, and then he caught it. He didn't go one way, turn another, and then have to spin around at the last moment.
0: He made it look easy for once.
1: Very little wind blowing here tonight, by the way. Here's Nathaniel Lowe, and that's ball one. Now, that's pretty impressive to come back and get the great Guardians slugger, their big star, Ramirez. He fell behind him 3-0 and ends up getting him out. Nathaniel Lowe, veteran, left-handed hitter with power. And he swings it. It's a smash up the middle, past the mound, behind second in shallow center. It's gloved by Adames. He spins around from center, makes a one-hop throw to first, in time for the out, and the inning is over. And that's a 1-2-3 inning, the debut inning for Tugboat Wilkinson and his family. Showing him on the monitor, they are overwhelmed.
0: His first thought right now is they don't make that play in AAA. What a play by Willie Adames in center field with the spin move. Welcome to the big leagues, Tugboat.
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1: Ball one to Victor Barricotto, leading off in the second for the Giants. Right-handed batter facing the lefty. And Messick throws a big curveball, and that drops in there for a called strike. Barricotto, powerful right-handed hitter. Now he takes, and it's a called strike. Now, if he had challenged that call, he would have won it easily. That was well off the outside corner, as these things go. But strategically, this early in the game, he didn't want to chance it. So it's 1-2. Here it is. And it's outside with a changeup from Parker Messick. Messick out of Florida State University. 4 years ago, he was a second-round draft choice by the Guardians. 2-2 pitch. He struck him out swinging with a fastball way up out of the strike zone. That was up around his shoulders. One away.
0: I think as far as the challenges go, Johnny, if you're thinking this challenge is for the team and not me, you're going to make the right decisions. So like on an 0-0 pitch with nobody on, if you challenge, that's an individual type challenge, not a team challenge.
1: Now Jung-Hoo Lee. Left-handed hitter had the night off last night, which with the scheduled day off of the team on Mondays, he's had a couple of days off now. One strike to count to him, left-hander versus left-hander. Now he takes on the outer third, strike two called, a fastball in there. With Oslebius Basabe on deck. Nothing to nothing. Second inning, here it is. And he swings, and it's a high fly ball into left, back a little bit, now to his right. Is Kwan out number two. So two down. Score big on authentic gear at MLBShop.com. 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Two down, bases empty. Oslebius Basabe, the right-handed hitter, against the big lefty. And there's a ball up and away. Remember, tomorrow's game, an early start Pacific time. It's a day game here, but 10:10 in the morning Pacific time. First pitch. Now a swing and a foul off to the right and back out of play. Landon Roof will go for the Giants, and one of the Guardians' top pitchers, Gavin Williams, has won 11 games for them. Right-hander on the mound for Cleveland. 1-1 pitch. Swing and a miss. Fastball. And that one was up. So the count is 1-2. When I say up, up in the strike zone. Now the windup, and here it comes. And Messick thought he had him struck out. He started to head to the dugout. A fastball called the ball. And maybe, I don't know, a couple inches off the outside. 2-2 pitch. Swing and a miss. And he got Basabe to go after that high fastball. And that's where he has most of his success, we're told. Those high fastballs with the high carry rate. So, three up, three down. Nothing to nothing. Angel Martinez coming up against Tugboat Wilkinson, who goes back to the mound for the second on the Liberty Group Protect Your Assets Giants Radio Network.
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1: First ball swinging. Martinez, a fly ball into shallow center field, and that's going to drop in for a base hit. Wasabi racing out from second. Cox hustling in from center, but not catchable for either one of them. Base hit to lead off. First base runner allowed by Tugboat Wilkinson.
0: This is the Taco Bell second inning. 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And remember, to live Moss.
1: So Martinez, 24-year-old from the Dominican. He has 9 steals. So here is Bazana. And he takes a ball outside. That was a slider, 79-mile-an-hour slider from Wilkinson. So he's out of the stretch now. And Martinez can run. Eldridge on the bag against him. Crowding the plate is Bazana. And Wilkinson to the plate. And he's up and in for a ball. 2-0 the count. Giants bullpen gets busy now. The veteran right-hander, Adrian Hauser, starting to warm up. Wilkinson into his stretch. Kicks, throws, swing, and there's a high fly ball. Foul off the left field line, drifting back and into the crowd. On the fielder, Barry Cotto, gave chase.
0: It was a 2-0 count and a 90-mile-an-hour fastball, and Bazana was late. Gives you an idea of the jump that Tugboat's fastball has.
1: Wilkinson on top, kicks, throws, and that's another foul. High in the air, well off the left field line, and well back out of play. And the count is 2-2, so late again.
0: And that was 90.
1: Now, meanwhile, I was keeping an eye on the runner at first, Martinez, and he was flinching back toward first base each time that Wilkinson broke from his set. Here's the pitch, and he's off the outside. With a slider at 80 miles an hour. 3-2 the count. Good eye there by Bazana to lay off that pitch. Bazana out of Oregon State University, but grew up in New South Wales, Australia. 3-2, the runner not going. The pitch fouled back to the screen.
0: So we have Canada facing Australia. It's the World Baseball Classic.
1: Hornsby, New South Wales in Australia. And Wilkinson was born in Vancouver, British Columbia, and grew up a little bit south of there. 3-2 the count. He's ready again. High sack. Runner not going. The pitch. Swing and a pop-up. Up the third baseline goes the catcher, Kavanaugh, in foul ground. Tosses the mask away. And facing the stands, makes the catch. So he gets Bazana. And he got into swing of that pitch that was up and in and a little bit off the inside corner.
0: Yeah, at 89, he jammed him. That was a jam sandwich. Whatever he's doing with his extension, his delivery, his 90 is playing like 95, 96, maybe even higher so far in this one.
1: And now the switch hitting, Angel Janao, 22-year-old. There goes the runner. The pitch is up, and it is taken, but the ball is dropped by Kavanaugh. Kavanaugh jumped out of his crouch to try and make a throw, and the ball popped out of his hand as he reached for it. So it's a steal, the 10th of the year for Martinez. And he went on the first motion that time by Wilkinson. So now he's at second. Here's the pitch, and that is up and away. You've got an out-and-out left-handed hitter on deck, Petey Halpin. Martinez at second. It's a nothing-nothing game. Last of the second inning. Tugboat Wilkinson. Set. Looks at second. Kicks. Throws. And he's way outside and high with a changeup. Now, he's got first base open, although it's just the one out. He goes back, touches the rosin bag. It's not all that hot. It's 77 degrees here, but very humid. Here's the young lefty ready, throwing. Swing and the ground ball to short. The runner holds at second. Adamas up with it, fires to first, out number two. So he comes back to get it after falling behind on it. And with two down, here is Halpin, the left-handed batter. And we'll pause briefly for station identification. 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And Petey Halpin, the left-handed hitter, pops one up on the third base side, coming way down the line into foul ground. Now look out. It is Koss with Kavanaugh right alongside. And Kavanaugh kind of stood there. And they did bump into each other. But I think Koss did exactly what you want. 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So a leadoff single and a steal by Martinez. He is stranded. Still nothing to nothing. 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
1: First ball swinging, and Kavanaugh hits a high foul out of play. And the count is 0-1 as we start the third inning. Now, all of the stuff that we saw going on in the dugout after Wilkinson got through the second inning, his second scoreless inning. Here's Kavanaugh lifting a pop fly into shallow left. The shortstop, Rocchio, is out, and he's got it. So Kavanaugh pops out to short, one away. And here comes Christian Koss. But it all looked like that he was being congratulated for an excellent beginning to his big league career. Now, whether he's out or not, we can't say that. The Giants had Hauser up in the bullpen, and he sat down when the inning was over. Now he's up again, so here's a swinging strike by Koss. So, FP, what do you think? Looks like, from everything we saw down there, that they were congratulating him on a job well done in his debut, but well, then Hauser will be coming in. Now here it is, swing and a foul back beneath us. And the count is 0-2.
0: I want to see more. I don't know Tugboat's game face well enough, but on the monitors up here and the shots they're getting of him in the dugout, he does not look happy. Could be his game face. Could be he wants to keep pitching. But he's just kind of in a stare right now in the dugout. There's no smile on his face, like job well done. I think he wants to still compete.
1: Threw 25 pitches in two innings, which is excellent. Now here's a high fastball. Struck him out swinging. Four strikeouts now for Parker Messick. They got the right-handed hitter Hedges, and he's the only right-handed hitter in the lineup for the Guardians. And the right-hander, Adrian Hauser, is warming up. So it does seem that he'll be coming in to face Hedges in the last half of this inning. Now a foul off to the right by Jonah Cox, chasing a 94-mile-an-hour fastball. That was, and I say chasing it, he attacked it. It was right down the middle, belt high. One strike pitch, and that's right in there. Strike two called, a fastball on the outer third. 0-2. Cox struck out his first time. Messick delivers. And a changeup struck him out swinging. They made short work of Cox. We go to the last of the third. Let's see if Hauser is indeed coming in. It's nothing to nothing on the Liberty Group Protect Your Assets Giants Radio Network.
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0: No score as we go to the bottom of the third here in Cleveland. Right-hander Adrian Hauser on for the Giants. But a nice debut, John, for Tugboat Wilkinson. I thought he did A really good job. He must be sitting on the Giants bench right now, and I'm sure he was told before the game, but thinking, man, this is a tough league. I gave up a bloop single, and I'm out after two innings. But that was fun to watch. He did a really good job.
1: So in the final analysis, I think clearly his job was to be the opener for Adrian Hauser. Yeah. But teams always decline to tell you or announce that before a game for obvious reasons. Here's the only right-handed hitter in the lineup for the Guardians. That is Austin Hedges, the veteran right-handed hitting catcher, and he takes a called strike on the right-hander Hauser. One strike offering. And that's called a ball, but it's going to be challenged by Kavanaugh.
9: Catcher is challenging the pitch.
1: And he's going to win this challenge. It was down at the knees. Called a ball. Here's the illustration on the screen.
9: San Francisco has two challenges remaining.
1: And there you have it from Stu Shurawater, the home plate umpire. The pitch was a strike. So the call is overturned. 0-2 the count. Hauser throws. Strike three call on the outside corner. And no challenge by Hedges, although I think that also could have been overturned if he had challenged him, but it was pretty close right around that outside corner. Great pitch.
0: Yeah, 98, by the way. I think you said it, but I don't know that Adrian Hauser's thrown many at 98 this year.
1: So a strikeout. Now the switch-hitting Rocchio batting left-handed. And he shows bunt and takes low for ball one. Cost came rushing in from third base when he saw the show of the bunt. Giants left side of the infield playing him as a dead pole hitter. And now Cost shortens up a little bit at third. The pitch low and in, ball two. 2-0. Now, every other hitter for the Guardians is either left-handed or a switch hitter who will bat left-handed against him. And lefties have been a problem, especially earlier this year, for Hauser. 2-0 pitch, foul back to the screen. Challenged him with a high fastball, and he had, again, a lot of liveliness on that fastball, 98 miles an hour again. 2-1. That was right at belt high. Here's Hauser with the pitch. A drive into right center, on the move to his right, and getting there to make the catch. Chung Hoo Lee. Two down. That ball was hit really hard. But Lee got an excellent jump on it and hauled it in. Here's our Ask the Announcer segment, sponsored by Kaiser Permanente. Learn more about what Kaiser Permanente can do for you at kp.org. So, did you learn anything about Tugboat Wilkinson beyond what we had heard about him? Here is a ball missing to the left-handed hitting leadoff man, Stephen Kwan.
0: He wasn't scared. Went right after guys, threw strikes. Had great body language on the mound. Looked very confident after he harnessed the initial nerves. Very impressed.
1: Now the 1-0 pitch. Very high and outside, 2-0. First batter he faced was Stephen Kwan. And he did fall behind Kwan, but he came right after him and challenged him. Got him to hit a fly ball to left center. Kwan, feet right together, deep in the box, but crowding the plate. Now he takes one on the inside corner, a 97-mile-an-hour fastball. Called a strike.
0: I mean, if Tugboat does anything, he has a chance to be the new panda in San Francisco. He'd be a fan favorite.
1: 2-1 offering. And that's a called strike, too. So you're already in tune with the marketing department, it sounds like.
0: His family's got all the captain's hats on. You'd see the whole ballpark wearing those.
1: This is swing. Line drive to third. Caught by Koss going to his left. Three up, three down. The first inning of the game for Hauser goes well. Giants have Devers, Adames, and Eldridge. The power coming up in the fourth inning. Nothing to nothing on the Liberty Group Protect Your Assets Giants Radio Network.
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1: Now the Giants into the fourth inning. Nothing, nothing here at Progressive Field in Cleveland. And Rafael Devers leads off for the Giants. And the left-handed hitting slugger takes up and away. Ball one from the left-hander, Parker Messick. Devers grounded out to second, his first time. Here it is. Swing and a foul. Out of play. Back into the upper deck. One ball and two strikes now to Devers, with Adames on deck. Eldridge coming up third. Devers, for the year, 25 homers, 69 batted in, 30 doubles. Now he laces one into straightaway center field. That's going to get down. Base hit. Hustling over to try and knock it down is Petey Halpin. He's got it near the warning track. Spins around, throws in towards second, but sliding in safely with a double is Rafael Devers, his 31st double of the year. Now, the center fielder, Halpin, was playing into swing late toward left center, and he got a, what was it, a changeup, something off speed, down and in. Man, he just hit a laser beam out into straightaway center. Lots of sinking action on it.
0: And Halpin's got the best arm of all the Guardians outfielders. He made it kind of close at second, but what a swing by Rafi Devers.
1: Well, here is Adames, and a little softly hit bouncer foul. On a changeup, third base side, it's 0-1. Adames lined a single over the head of the Guardians third baseman, Hanau, back in the first inning. So he's 1-for-1. 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Now a swing and a foul. Back to the screen, off the edge of the glove, or maybe off the top of the mask of the catcher. The plate umpire is going to give him a little extra time to shake off the effects of that. And who's on deck for the Giants? It's Bryce Eldridge. Nothing, nothing. Fourth inning. A runner in second. Nobody out for the Giants. And Adames trying to knock him in. Here's Messick, the lefty, with his two-strike pitch. Here it is. And he's very high and outside at 95 miles an hour. One ball and two strikes. Giants with their second hit of the game. Adames had the other one. And this is their first at-bat of the night with a runner in scoring position. Fourth inning. Nothing, nothing. Now a swing and a pop-up on the first base side. Foul ground coming over is low right next to the Giants' dugout, and he's got it. That was a ball high and tight with that riding fastball from Messick, and Adames was merely able to hit a little pop-up foul on the first base side. So he is gone and wasted out because Devers is still out there at second base.
0: See if Bryce Eldridge can pick him up.
1: Eldridge, left-handed hitter, grounded the second his first time. And he looks at a called strike. 88-mile-an-hour slider on that first pitch. Stealing a strike was Parker Messick. Messick with five strikeouts the first three innings. He pitches in the dirt outside and right by the catcher to the backstop. And now Devers will go to third base. So the wild pitch, that was really wild. And now the Giants could get a run here without a hit. Fly ball could do it. The Guardians in a tight pitcher's battle here early on bring the infield in against Eldridge. Eldridge, who had a home run last night and a line shot single. The pitch to him. Swing, and he hits a high fly ball into left field, medium. Tagging at third is Devers. Now coming in quickly toward the line is Kwan, and Devers will not test him. He bluffs down the line, and Kwan comes up firing and hits the cutoff man. So Devers had to hold on. Eldridge got it in the air to the outfield, but just not quite deep enough to risk it, I guess. What do you think?
0: Not against Kwan. It's got a very good arm. It's always accurate. There's some good arms in the Guardians outfield.
1: And he timed that one. So at the last moment, he came running in to get all his momentum behind the throw. Now Barry Cotto, ground ball deep into the hole. It's short. Diving into shallow left, Rocchio. It's off his glove. Rolls away toward the foul line. And that gets Devers home. 1-0 Giants. Safe at first is Barry Cotto with a single and a run batted in.
0: Devers hit the leadoff double. They didn't get him over with the Willy Adames at bat. Then the wild pitch. Bryce Eldridge couldn't get him in with a sack fly, but Victor Barry Cotto picks everybody up with a two-out knock. Nicely done.
1: And Rocchio did all he could to try to keep that ball in the infield. Now here's a swing and a line drive fair by Jung-Hoo Lee down the left field line. It's going to go all the way into the corner. Coming to third is Barry Cotto. Now he's going to be held up by Gary Pettis. The ball is hurried back to the relay man by the left fielder Kwan and to the shortstop Rocchio, who fired a strike to the plate. This Guardians team has been for a while now one of the premier defensive teams in the American League, because that's against some teams that could be a run lining that one into the left field corner.
0: Yeah, Gary Pettis was getting deep there, the Giants third base coach. He was looking for some kind of bobble, some kind of kick down the left field corner. But obviously Stephen Kwan plays here every day, played that perfectly, and he had the whole Barry Cotto. That was a good stop sign.
1: Barry Cotto at third and at second. Jung-Hoo Lee, here is Basabe. The base hit could mean a couple of runs. 1-0 Giants. Now he bunts, pops it in the air. Foul.
0: No. Swing the bat, drive them both in.
1: You've got a left-handed hitter on deck, Kavanaugh. And we do see Tony Vitello down in the dugout, and he's kind of buried his head into his hands down there at the top railing of the dugout.
0: I did the same thing up here.
1: Now the pitch. And that is on the inside corner for a called strike.
0: As a hitter, you got to think those are both my RBIs. I'm putting us up 3-0.
1: Now he's behind in the count, 0-2. He struck out his first time. Messick throws. High fastball, and he chases it and lifts it foul out of play. Off to the right. He did strike out on a pitch very similar to that the first time he was up. Barry Cotto at third. He got the RBI single. Lee at second. Two-strike pitch in the dirt and knocked down by Hedges. That one bounced, several feet in front of home plate. And he blocked it, keeping it in front of him. 1-2. Here it comes. In the dirt again, this time with the changeup. I think that one ended up in the dirt by design. Blocked nicely by Hedges again. 2-2 the count.
0: And got him with a high fastball. I'm surprised he hasn't gone back there. First
1: two
0: time.
1: 2-2 pitch. Swing, and there's a high pop-up. Shallow left. In comes Kwan. He's under it. Moving toward the line a little bit more. Inning over. That was the high fastball. Right down the middle. But up at the top of the zone. The Giants get the one run and have a 1-0 lead. Hauser back to the mound with Jose Ramirez coming up on the Liberty Group Protect Your Assets Giants Radio Network.
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1: Last of the fourth, and now Adrian Hauser with a 1-0 lead. Throws a fastball in there for a called strike, 96 miles an hour at the knees to Jose Ramirez. Switch hitter batting left-handed, crowding the plate. Hauser winds and throws. Low one inside for a ball. One ball and one strike. Ramirez fell behind 3-0 against Tugbo Wilkinson, and Wilkinson ended up getting him on a pop-up to second eventually. Now here's a swing and a high pop-up, foul and out of play. So the count is still 1-2.
0: The Giants are celebrating recent Hall of Fame inductee Jeff Kent on Saturday, August 29th. 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
1: Now a swing and a line drive down the right field line. Foul. Still 1-2.
0: It's a split doubleheader. Arrive early for the pregame ceremony. And we're going to retire Jeff Kent's number, number 21.
1: And that's before game two.
0: Yes.
1: Now the pitch. Swing and a miss. He struck him out with the changeup. Beauty. Wow. So one away, and here is Nathaniel Lowe on the Toyota out-of-town scoreboard. Several day games today. The All-Chicago Interleague matchup has been a great series. Lots of passion on the field the last 3 days. And this time the White Sox opened up a pitcher's duel and won it 3-0 to salvage a game. Comes in one and a walk-off each of the first two games. Now here's the ball low with a fastball to Nathaniel Lowe. Arizona just beat the Red Sox at Fenway Park, 7-6. That one just ending. Now here is a called strike. That was a 97-mile-an-hour fastball. And the count is now 1-1. Other finals, the Twins beat Atlanta, interleague play, 6-4 in Minneapolis. The Mets over the Padres, 4-2 in New York. And a swing and a foul. High in the air off the left field line and well back out of play. The Pirates 4, the Tigers 3, a final. This evening, the Phillies leading Miami 3-1, top of the 6th in Philadelphia. Tampa Bay 2, Toronto 1, top of the 4th. The Blue Jays have come storming back into contention in the American League. Now here is a changeup way off the outside. Blue Jays have a very similar record to the Cleveland Guardians. In fact, they're a half game ahead of the Guardians in the wild card race. Now the pitch, big bouncer to short to his left. Basabe's got it, takes his time, and throws out low at first. Two down. The Toyota out-of-town scoreboard. Toyota. Let's go places. Giants ahead 1-0 here in the last of the fourth inning. Two down, nobody on. Here is Angel Martinez. In the American League wildcard division, Yankees number one, Boston number two, and Texas number three. It's those three teams would make the wild card, but then you've got Minnesota and Toronto, both a half game back of Texas. Cleveland one game back. Now here's a called strike on the outside. It's 1-1. Baltimore tied with Cleveland, and Detroit was tied with Cleveland. That was at the start of the day, so there's a whole lot of teams bunched up for that final wild card spot. Swing, ground ball, and diving in a shallow right, getting the glove on it, but not putting the squeeze on it. Basabe, and safe at first, is Angel Martinez. Martinez, lots of speed. Basabe did pretty well to get to it, but it doesn't do you a whole lot of good if you can't put the squeeze on it and get up and throw the guy out.
0: Yeah, three or four steps into a semi-dive slash slide. I think it hit him in the heel of the glove and popped back towards second base. Now you got to keep Martinez close. He stole his 10th base in the second inning.
1: Here is Travis Bazana, who fouled out to the catcher his first time. And he takes a little bit off the outside, up above the belt, and it's ball one. Giants one. Guardians, nothing. Two down in the last of the fourth. Here is Hauser, sat the pitch. Line drive down the right field line. That's hooking toward the corner. It is a fair ball. One hop against the wall. The carom is played out there by Lee. He throws into the relay man, Basabe, who wheels and fires home. But already having been held up at third, Martinez. Well done by Lee, then to Basabe there to keep Martinez from even thinking about scoring. But it's a double by Bazana.
0: And remember, this is Jung-Hoo Lee's first time in this ballpark, and he played that like he plays here every single day. Sometimes he's so smooth in right field, it reminds you of a shortstop playing right field. That was well played.
1: Well, here now is Angel Hanao, switch hitter, batting left-handed. And he takes a changeup low for ball one. The left-handed batting, Petey Halpin, is on deck. Now, Hanau, 22 years old, maybe the Guardians' top prospect. 1-0 Giants, and a ball outside with a fastball, and the count is 2-0.
0: Halpin on deck is a left-hander, too. You got a base open here. And Halpin's hitting 221. Hanau's hitting 324.
1: 2-0 pitch. Swing. Line drive in the left field. Base hit. No! Diving into a catch is Barry Cotto. And that takes away a couple of runs from the Guardians. Looked like a sure hit. He raced in and laid out, and he caught it. What a play.
0: Fearless. Low line drive, dove straight toward home plate in a Superman dive and fielded it right off the ground. Barricotto, who has one of the biggest gloves you'll ever see in left field, used every bit of it on that play.
1: The Giants maintain their lead just barely. On to the fifth. Kavanaugh coming up. 1-0 Giants on the Liberty Group. Protect your assets. 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
1: First pitch called strike to Drew Kavanaugh from Messick. Now a ball way off the outside. So it's one ball and one strike. Kavanaugh leading off here in the fifth inning for the Giants, who lead the game 1-0. Now there's strike two, and he chased a breaking ball that ended up in the dirt that time. Fooled badly on that slider. A ball and two strikes. Messick winds and throws. Swing and a miss. He struck him out. Fastball right on the outside. Sixth strikeout for Parker Messick.
0: We're coming to you live from the Chuck Chancey Gold Resort and Casino broadcast booth. FP Santangelo, John Miller, 1-0 Giants here in the top of the fifth.
1: So here is Christian Koss now. He struck out his first time. Right-handed batter. Swing, and it's a ground ball sharply to third. Great pickup. And the throw to first by Hanau in time to get him. And that ball took a wicked in-between hop. And he showed very soft hands as he shot the glove up and caught it without any trouble.
0: And we talked about it last night. This is a live infield here in Cleveland. Very bouncy.
1: Excellent play there. And here is the leadoff man, Jonah Cox. Two down, nobody on. 1-0, the Giants ahead. And there is a called strike. So far, Victor Barricotto has the Giants call of the game on both sides. He knocked in the run with a two-out single in the fourth, and then he saved two runs with a diving catch in the last of the fourth. Hard to be more valuable than that to your team. Here's a foul back to the screen by Cox, and it's 0-2. Cox has struck out twice in this game. Call of the game sponsored by Ring Central, voice of your business. 0-2 pitch, way outside with a changeup. That looked like a screwball. And then he looked at his fingertips after he threw it. It ended up about, 3 feet off the outside. 1-2 the count. The pitch on the way. In the dirt. Threw the changeup again. And this one, I think, went more where he wanted it to go. But Cox, it was kind of a little sneak peek there for Cox as to what he wanted to do with him on the pitch before. So he totally laid off that changeup.
0: Got to be ready for the heater here, though.
1: Two down, 2-2 pitch. Strike three called in the inside corner at the knees. Perfect pitch there from Messick, and that's his seventh strikeout. Halpin and then Hedges coming up against Hauser, last of the fifth. 1-0 Giants on the Liberty Group. Protect your assets. Giants Radio Network.
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0: sort of in disbelief that he could have kept his foot in the bag and still have reached out that far.
1: Yeah, Willie McCovey was stretched, but Bryce Eldridge on that play was stretched. He used every bit of his 6'7" toward right field to stay with that throw. Nicely done.
0: No challenge. Giants ahead. And here is Austin Hedges, the only right-handed hitter in the Guardians lineup. And he takes a called strike. He was the first batter to face Hauser when Hauser first came into the game in the start of the last of the third inning. Now here is a slider low and outside for a ball. One ball and one strike. Giants with a 1-0 lead. And looking at the replay on that play at first base by Bryce Eldridge. Man, he is a big target over there. Now here's a swing and a fly ball into shallow right center field, and nobody's going to get to it. It falls in. Jung Hu is giving the deke like, oh, I'm right under this one, ready to go. But it was 15, 18 feet in front of him. So a bloop single by Hedges. That doubleheader, two separate admissions, a 105 start and then 705 start on the 29th with the Jeff Kent giveaway and ceremonies to have his number retired before game two. Learn more at sfgiants.com/doubleheader. Now here is a called strike right on the inside corner down near the knees to Rocchio. Switch hitter batting left-handed. Hedges, 34-year-old catcher, on route first. Eldridge on the bag with him. Now here it is. And that is a changeup too low, dug out of the dirt by Kavanaugh. Leadoff man Stephen Kwan is on deck. Giants ahead 1-0. They got their only run of the fourth inning. Devers doubled, took third on a wild pitch, and then Barry Cotto got an infield hit to knock him in with two down. Now here it is. Ground ball to second, could be two. Basabe to second for one, and Adames to first. Two, a double play, and the inning is over. And we head to the sixth inning. Devers, Adames, Eldridge coming up. The Giants 1, Guardians nothing on the Liberty Group Protect Your Assets Giants Radio Network.
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0: All right. Thanks for that timely reminder. Here is a called strike to Rafael Devers, leading off for the Giants in the sixth inning. Giants 1, Cleveland nothing. Parker Messick delivers way outside for a ball. Now, Devers led off the fourth inning against him and drilled one up the middle for a double into straightaway center field with the left field, with the center fielder toward left center. Now he swings and misses at a high sinker, and the count is 1-2. The pitch comes in, and he swings and misses again. Fastball up and away. So he's gone. And that is the eighth strikeout of the night for Messick so far.
1: There's also a Pokemon drone show after that game, so that sounds like a lot of fun. We'll see you at the yard.
0: What's the date on that one?
1: August 27th, Thursday.
0: D-backs. Here's a called strike to Willie Adames. Adames lined a single down the left field line in the first inning with two down, and he fouled out to first in the fourth. Now he takes way inside from Messick. 2-0 the count. Giants have played four games in 3 days against the D-backs. They've had it's been a nightmare of a season for them against Arizona. Here's a line drive into center. Base hit. That was a ball right in under the hands of Adames. He kind of muscled that one out

0: the infield and into shallow center, and that's his second hit of the game.
1: Well, you know, Willie was missing some games because of his back, but you know, maybe every once in a while he needs a few days off to stay fresh. Tries to grind it out every single night, but he looks good tonight after a few days off.
0: And that back was really creating problems for him all the way around. He changed his whole approach at the plate, just trying to work through that lower back pain. Throw to first, Adames is back. Eldridge the hitter, lefty versus lefty. And Eldridge swings and tops it foul off to the right over toward Barry Cotto, who's on deck. Only run so far came in the fourth inning, knocked in by Barry Cotto. Adames at first here in the sixth with one out. Now the one strike pitch from Messick. Swing and a drive fouled off the left field line. And well back out of play. Remember, it's a 10-10 first pitch tomorrow. Landon Roop will go for the Giants up against Gavin Williams for the Guardians. 10-10, then it's on to Boston. The Giants will open at Fenway Park on Friday. 0-2 pitch, swing, and it's golfed foul right over toward the Giants' dugout. Which is not to say I know anything about golf other than I loved it. And as a very young person, I finally realized what I could do to really help grow the game was to just give it up. And it's really been thriving ever since. Now here's a ball too low to Eldridge. Change up. And the count is 1-2. The outfield, the center fielder, Halpin, is shaded just a few feet over toward right center. And there's a ground ball, pulled foul, past the Giants' dugout and headed down the right field line. Eldridge continues to battle with Messick. Continues to build his pitch count a little bit. Messick at 82 pitches for the game. One out in the sixth inning. And there's a high fastball, struck him out swinging. That was way high. That was up in his eyes. Strikeout number 9 for Messick.
1: Yeah, that's one where he was looking fastball, got it, but it was about 2 feet out of the zone up. And at 95, that's a tough one to catch up to.
0: Now Barry Cotto, who knocked in the Giants' run with a single in the fourth. And he takes a fastball, belt high, on the outer third of the plate for a called strike. Barry Cotto knocked in that run and then saved two runs with his glove in the last of the fourth. The pitch to him. Swing and a miss, and he chased a high one up out of the zone. Now he's kind of admonishing himself not to do that again. It was away and also a few inches up out of the zone, maybe 10, 12 inches above the belt. So he's behind 0-2 with two down, runner at first. And then the left-hander throws. Swing and a ground ball to short. Over to his left to glove it. Rocchio, the throw to first. Inning over. One hit, one left. We go to the last of the sixth inning. Top of the order, Quan Ramirez and Nathaniel Lowe coming up against Hauser. 1-0 Giants on the Liberty Group Protect Your Assets Giants Radio Network.
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0: Here we go to the last half of the sixth inning. Top of the order for the Guardians. And Stephen Kwan looks at a called strike with a changeup. First pitch, changeup to steal a strike from him by Adrian Hauser. Fourth inning of work for Hauser. He pitches and he brushes him off the plate a little bit inside with a 96-mile-an-hour fastball. And that was his 40th pitch, so he's had an economy of pitches so far. 1-0, the Giants ahead. 1-1 pitch. Kwan shows bunt and takes a called strike. He had squared around as if to bunt. He drew Koss quickly in from third and took one down around the knees for a called strike. 1-2 now. Jose Ramirez on deck. Here's the pitch. And a check swing on a ball low. The hard breaking ball that time, a slider, 91 mile an hour slider. 2-2 the count. Guardians have four hits. The Giants have five. The Giants lead the game 1-0. The pitch. Swing, and it's a high foul. Well back out of play off the third base side.
1: And this is where you start to realize why they went with Tugboat to start this thing. This is the Guardians' third time through, but it's only the second time through for Hauser. In the third time through this year for Hauser, opponents are hitting 411 against him. Ooh.
0: Now the pitch. Big bouncer to second. Not hit that hard. Couple of high hops. Basabe rushes into glove. Throws him out at first. One away. That's a big guy to get in a 1-0 game. So here comes Ramirez, and we'll pause briefly for station identification. This is the Liberty Group. Protect your assets. Giants Radio Network. Jose Ramirez, and a big swing and a miss on a first pitch. Changeup, second batter in a row that he started with the changeup. And Ramirez, he took a big cut like he was trying to launch it. Switch hitter batting left-handed. He's 0-2 in the game. Hauser pitches, and he's up a little bit with a fastball. Taken, 1-1. Ramirez, who ordinarily is a big home run and RBI man. He's been playing with an injured hand this year. He had surgery on that in the offseason and still causing him some trouble, though. Now he takes the ball too high, 2-1. He's only hit 10 home runs all year. 2-1 offering. Swing, line drive in the left field. It's hanging and caught by Barrichello in a few steps and makes a chest-high catch. That ball was drilled, but right at him. Two down. 97 miles an hour off the bat of Jose Ramirez, but right to Barrichello. Here is Nathaniel Lowe. He is grounded out to short and grounded out to second. Giants leading 1-0. Two down, nobody on. Hauser pitches, and he's off the outside with a 90-mile-an-hour slider. The Giants are bunched up on the left side toward the middle. Adames is almost up the middle, and the third baseman Koss is almost at short as Lowe lifts a high foul well back out of play and off the railing in one of the suites up there. 1-1 the count. This ballpark, 325 down the left field line. It's 400 to straightaway center. And a foul back out of play again. The wall in left field is 19 feet high from the foul pole all the way out, almost to straightaway center. The wall from center field over to the right field corner is, 10 feet high or so, 10, 11 feet, except in the extreme right field corner by the foul pole. Here's the 1-2 pitch. Swing and a drive down the left field line. Deep but foul. Hit that one hard, but it was 40 or 50 feet foul.
1: A lot of high walls on this trip for the Giants.
0: This one, 19 feet high, the one that they'll go play up in front of at Fenway. The famed green monster, 37 feet, 2 inches. Here's the pitch. Off the inside at 97. 2-2 the count to Lowe. Hauser winds, he throws. And he's way off the outside. Through a 96-mile-an-hour two-seamer. A lot of movement on that one. Ran off the outside by 6 or 8 inches. So now it's a full count. And Hauser again to the plate. And he's low. He ends up walking it. He got ahead of him. And never found the strike zone again. That is the first walk allowed by Giants pitching in this game. And it's the first walk anybody's drawn in the game on either team. And here comes Angel Martinez. Martinez, playing right field, 24 years old, switch hitter, batting left-handed. And there is a called strike. He got a fastball right at the top of the strike zone, and it's 0-1. Giants one run back in the fourth inning, and a 1-0 lead in the sixth. Two down, runner at first. And there's a foul back to the screen. 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Cars for Kids with a K. Your car running or not going to be picked up as soon as the next day. You'll get a vacation voucher and maximum tax deduction. Hauser, so far, has two strikeouts. Messick, 9 for the Guardians. Now a changeup. Off the outside, 1-2. Well, these first two hitters, or these last two hitters, after two were down, after falling behind Hauser, they've been very, very patient with him. Lowe got a walk, ultimately. Now it's 1-2 to Martinez, and he's swinging, and it's a high, high fly ball to center. Now battling out there, he may have lost it at one point. Now rushing in is Cox, and he makes the catch. I thought maybe he lost it. He caught it, inning over. But it was not easy.
1: Well, it's a twilight. It's a time of night when the lights haven't taken effect yet and the ball gets up out of the stadium. Sometimes you lose it. He figured it out. Didn't panic.
0: We go to the seventh. Junghoo Lee coming up. 1-0 Giants on the Liberty Group. 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
0: There's ball 1-2 high to Junghoo Lee, leading off for the Giants in the seventh inning, 1-0. The Giants out in front. Lee hit a double his last time. Now he takes a strike on the outside corner at 91 miles an hour. Two-seam action coming back to the plate there from Messick. The windup, the pitch. Swing and a high foul off the left field line. That'll go back out of play.
1: 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Got lucky sevens in your future? 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Head to Cache Creek Casino Resort. 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
0: Good advice. You've been up there.
1: It's nice. Very nice.
0: Here's the pitch. Lee swings, and it's a hard ground ball up the middle. Base hit into right center field, out of the reach of the diving second baseman, Bazana. Well, there's that very hard, very fast infield coming into play again. Junghoo, with the second baseman kind of shaded toward first, playing him to pull, and it just went shooting by him. He had no chance to get it.
1: Willie Adames, a couple days off, two hits. Junghoo Lee, a couple of days off, two hits. Maybe Tony Vitello's seeing that if he rests his players every once in a while, he'll get some big-time production out of them.
0: Here's Basabe and a swinging strike. And it's 0-1. Basabe has struck out and flied out to shallow left. After this happening, it'll be the seventh inning stretch, sponsored by Supercuts. Real smart hair. Swing and a pop fly, shallow center field, a late break by Halpin. Now he comes hurrying in and is under it for the catch in shallow center. Well, he might have also been having some trouble with the twilight. A very late break for him on that pop-up.
1: Well, the sky is like a batter's eye to a hitter, to an outfielder. And when the sky is the same color of the baseball before it gets dark, you have real no reference. And it could get tricky out there, and you've seen it with the last two fly balls to center field.
0: The Guardians have action going in their bullpen. Gaddis, a right-hander, is throwing. We're in the seventh. 1-0 Giants, swinging and a foul tip by Kavanaugh, and it's 0-1. Hunter Gaddis, the right-hander, in the Guardians bullpen. For the night, that's 93 pitches thrown by Parker Messick, 25-year-old left-hander, stockily built. He is at the belt and steps off the slab and short arms the ball to first. Junghoo dives safely back. Jung-Hoo's had 8 steals and 9 tries for the year. So he edges away from first again. Low on the bag with him. Middle infield, double play depth. The pitch. And taken low with a sinker, and the count is 1-1. We were seeing him 94 to 96 quite a lot early in the game. Now he's 91, 92 in this inning. Messick delivers, swing and a miss. Way up out of the zone, and it's 1-2.
1: Velocity down, but the jump on the fastball is still there. Parker Messick has been super impressive here tonight. One of the best young rookies pitchers in the game.
0: Giants have 1 run, and so far that's been enough to hold the lead. 1-0. He throws. Swing and a pop foul. Well out of play off the third base side. Into the one of the upper suite levels. On the Toyota scoreboard, Phillies 4, Miami 1, last of the 7th in Philadelphia. Dodgers and Rockies just getting started in Colorado. Here's a bouncer foul back behind the plate by Kavanaugh. On a 92-mile-an-hour sinker. The Seattle Mariners have scored 4 runs in the first inning at Milwaukee. 4-0 lead. They got shut out last night and lost 22-0. Here's the pitch. Swing and a miss. He struck him out with his slider.
1: That's a tough loss, John. 22-0.
0: That tied the record going back, 125 years for worst shutout loss in Major League history. You have to go back into the 19th century to find a worse one than that, 22-0. But that's going to be it for Parker Messick, as Stephen Vogt, the manager, out to take the ball from him. Messick had thrown 98 pitches. They come to get him with the right-handed hitting Koss coming up, and they're going to bring in a right-hander from the bullpen, Hunter Gaddis, with 2 down and a runner at first, Jung-Hoo Lee, with Koss coming to the plate.
1: Giants play a split doubleheader on Saturday, August 29th. Game 1 is at 1:05. 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Very impressive outing by Parker Messick. He leads rookies in ERA, second in strikeouts, second in wins, third in innings pitched. And he's old school. He went right after the Giants tonight with pretty much the fastball. Here it is, hit it. Old school baseball. And same thing with Tugboat. Very impressive. Came out there a little bit nervous. Big cheering section. Everybody here from Canada, his family and friends. And he was not afraid. Went right after a pretty good Guardians lineup.
0: And he did not come out of his game face, as you described it at that time. We saw that down in the dugout, people kept congratulating him and slapping him on the back, where you get the drift that's it. He's going to go the 2. He was the opener, and Hauser was going to come in. But he didn't look that happy about it.
1: Well, I'm kind of hoping he wasn't. That's what you want to see in a starting pitcher. Even if they told him, hey, you're the opener, you're going to this hitter, we're bringing in Hauser in the third inning, whatever it is, the fact that we don't know what he was feeling, I can't sit there and get in his head. But there's part of me that hopes he was a little ticked off that he got pulled out of the game. That's what you want to see.
0: Well, he looked great. You certainly wouldn't have said that they took him out because of the way he was throwing. He was throwing strikes, and he was getting people out. He threw 25 pitches in his 2 innings. Here's a pickoff throw to first, diving back Jung-Hoo Lee. Gaddis, a veteran, 28 years old, 6 feet, 6 inches tall. Christian Koss at the plate, right-handed hitter. And the pitch. Koss swings and misses at a first pitch slider that broke off the outside. On 1 the count. The Giants with a 1-0 lead. Lee led off this inning with a single, and he's still at first with two down. Now, another slider and another swinging strike. The cross is not apparently picking up that slider from Gattis, which looks pretty good. Gattis with a 3.48 earned run average. He's in his 49th game of the year. 41 and a third innings pitch, 39 hits allowed. And they like him a lot against right-handed hitters. Now his two-strike pitch. And another slider, and this time taken by Koss. 1-2.
1: Gattis looks scary. 6'6", 260, full beard, long hair hanging out the back of his hat. Intimidating.
0: The set, there goes Lee. The pitch, swing and a miss. He struck him out. Lee slides into second, is called safe, but it doesn't matter. The inning was already over on the strikeout. One hit, one left. We go to the last of the seventh inning. Bazana, Hanau, and Halpin, they'll all bat left-handed against Hauser. 1-0 Giants on the Liberty Group. Protect your assets. 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
0: Travis Bazana, hard ground ball to the right of Eldridge at first. He lays out to get it, jumps to his feet, underhands the feed to Hauser covering in time for the out. Things are coming at you pretty fast right now.
1: They are.
0: In Cleveland.
1: I'll tell you what, every ground ball, every stretch at first, every play that Bryce Eldridge makes is such a learning experience. Even the stretch he made earlier in the game where he stretched toward right field fully extended, those are things you don't work on in batting practice. So it's all learn on the fly, and every game with Bryce in a glove in his hand is so valuable.
0: Here is Angel Hanau. He shows bunt and takes a called strike. 0-1 the count. Hanau, switch hitter, batting left-handed. Has grounded a short, and it was his liner into left field that was a two-run single in the making that was robbed by Barry Cotto's diving catch. Now here's a ball away with a changeup from Hauser. One out, nobody on. Giants 1, Guardians nothing. The windup, the pitch, and a curve. Low and inside for a ball. Big curveball. I hadn't shown that one very often here tonight. 2-1.
1: Going for different looks the more he faces the Guardians.
0: Here's his 2-1 offering. And that is low and in. 3-1. Fastball at 96. Petey Halpin, another left-handed hitter, is on deck. 3-1 pitch. Strike two call. He got the low strike on that one. And no challenge by Hanau. He's only 22 years old. But he would have won that challenge and gotten a walk. Now, tactically, that's a time where it would have been a good challenge, I think. 3-2. Here it is. Swing, big bounding ball, diving into right field is Basabe, but he drops the ball. As he tried to get the ball out of his glove from the ground, it fell out of his hand and dropped to the grass. And, which is not to say it was a sure thing he would have thrown him out in any event. Hanau is a fast runner. But he made a diving grab of that ball, and as he tried to take it out of the glove and spin around while he was still on the ground, by the way, it fell out of the glove. Man, he looked so upset that that happened afterwards. Slammed his hand against the grass. Infield hit for Hanau, and here's Halpin, left-handed hitter, and a big swinging strike one on a 97-mile-an-hour fastball right down the middle. He challenged him, and it's 0-1.
1: Halpin went to St. Francis High School in Mountain View his first 3 years. Grew up a Giants fan. San Mateo kid.
0: Facing his hometown team here tonight. And the set by Hauser. The pitch. Fouled back to the screen. Halpin tonight has fouled out to the third baseman and has grounded out to the third baseman. And that was the play where a wide throw by Koss turned into a great stretch by Eldridge at first. And that ended, or that was the first batter of the fifth inning. Now here is a swing and a miss. He struck him out on a changeup. Man, that's some pretty filthy stuff there from Hauser against young Petey Halpin. He didn't seem to care that he was a Bay Area guy and who may have grown up a Giants
1: fan. Yeah, he didn't leave one in there for him. Didn't give him a hometown discount. Hauser's got just 69 pitches. He has a chance to finish this game.
0: This is his fifth inning. Two down now. Hanau still at first. Here is Hedges, the only right-handed hitter for the Guardians in their lineup tonight. And at least it started the game with the left-hander in there. They have several switch hitters. And there's ball one to Hedges. Oddly enough, Hedges has one of the hits against Hauser. Now a foul in the box. Hit him on the foot. And the count is one ball and one strike. A sinker that ran in on him. And he pounded it down off his left foot or left leg.
1: Well, Joe Adello had the big night last night with the home run and a career high in RBI 6. Hit a foul ball off his knee. And that's why he's not in there tonight. I heard he was couldn't really walk so well today. Was on crutches in the clubhouse, but they think he's going to be okay.
0: Kind of swelled up on him overnight. 1-1 the count to Hedges. Two down and a throw to first. Hanau dives back to the bag safely. Hanau. And keep in mind, he's only 22. He's had 40 big league at bats, so he's extremely young. Great prospect. He's got some speed. Here's the pitch from Hauser. Hard ground ball right to short and a bad hop. It hits off the glove of Adames and everybody's safe. Came up, hit the heel of his glove, popped in the air, and then he didn't know where the ball was. Started spinning around looking for it and it dropped right in front of him. Picked it back up and it was too late. So Hanau safe at second and an error to Willie Adames.
1: And kind of the cardinal sin. The ball was hit right at Willie, and he sat on it. I think if he charges that, he makes the play, but he sat on it, made a last-second decision to try to get the in-between hop, hit him in the heel. But anytime your feet aren't moving, your glove gets stiff as an infielder. If you got quick feet and you're moving them, your glove stays soft. As soon as you plant those feet, your glove gets real hard.
0: And a Habas Law mound visit from Justin Message, the pitching coach. The Giants get the bullpen busy now. Back of Hauser. Well, you think that's because it was the catcher hit the ball? He thought, well, I got nothing but time here.
1: Yeah, but it doesn't matter who's running and the speed of the runner. You got to catch the ball first and get in position to it. Easy to say up here.
0: Now here's Rocchio, switch hitter. Two men on and two men out. And there's ball one too high. Sam Hentges, the big left-hander, warming up in the Giants' bullpen. 1-0 Giants, the pitch. And it's off the outside with a fastball. 2-0. The Giants 2026 is always something. The Giants have had errors, have had inopportune gaffes. 2-0 pitch. Swing, and there's a pop-up toward the pitcher's mound. Everybody's going for it, and calling for it is Hauser, but now he's called off by the second baseman, Basabe, who makes the catch on the first base side of the mound. Hauser, he was calling for it, maybe just to say, I'll just do it myself. But the inning is over, and we head to the eighth inning. Top of the order, Cox, Devers, and Adames coming up. Giants 1, Guardians nothing. 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
1: 1-0 as we go to the top of the eighth. 1-0 Giants, I should say, as we go to the top of the eighth. And we are live from the Chancy Gold Resort and broadcast booth. Jonah Cox, ready to lead things off.
0: And the Guardians back to their bullpen. Sabrowski in to pitch. And a swing and a foul back to the screen by the right-handed hitting Jonah Cox against the left-hander, Sabrowski. Eric Sabrowski. Big guy into his stretch. Delivers. And he pours that one right down the middle with a curveball. Strike two called.
1: The big Sabrowski.
0: It's his 46th game of the year. 3.44 ERA. 34 innings. Only 22 hits allowed. Now he delivers a high fastball and is fouled out of play off to the right. That came in there at 95 miles an hour. Sabrowski is... Huge strikeout totals, 34 innings, 57 strikeouts. Whoa. Breathtaking. Now the pitch. And a check swing. Did he go? No. And I wouldn't have been surprised if Steven Jashinski, the first base umpire, ruled swing. But for Cox, he's still alive. The count is 1-2. And he did. We saw a side view on the replay. He checked it. Well done. 1-2 pitch, and a check swing, a ball inside, and it's going to be challenged by
14: the catcher. Challenging the pitch.
0: The Hedges thought it was a strike. They put it up on the big screen out in left field. He was right.
14: Pitch is a strike. He has two challenges remaining.
0: So strike three. Cox strikes out for the fourth time in a row tonight. Twice looking. So here comes Devers against Sabrowski. Sabrowski, we mentioned, 34 innings before tonight. 57 strikeouts. He's averaging, what's that? More than 14 strikeouts every 9 innings. But he also walks a huge number. He's walked 25. And a swing and a high fly ball into medium deep left center. Back near the warning track now coming in a little bit. The center fielder, Halpin, he's got it, and Devers is out number two. Devers, who has one hit tonight, but it led off the fourth inning. It was a double, and he ended up scoring the Giants' run. It's still the only run of the game on a two-out hit by Barry Cotto. But Devers is gone, two down. Here is Willie Adames, who's had a two-hit game. So Sabrowski, huge walk totals and strikeout totals. The pitch to Adames, high and tight. I mean, 25 walks in 34 innings. That's what, 6 or 7 walks every 9 innings. That's horrible.
1: I'm just going to stand there and hope he throws me 4 before he throws me 3.
0: Here it is. And he's off the outside. The Giants bullpen is busy. Dylan Smith, a right-hander, has started to throw. The Guardians have the top of their order up. In the last half of this inning, Quan Ramirez and Lowe. 2-0 pitch, swing and a miss. Wow, threw him a slider on a 2-0 count, and Adames swung as if it was, no question, going to be a fastball. 1-0 Giants, eighth inning. Two down, nobody on. The 2-1 pitch. Swing and a miss. Well, that was a fastball, and he couldn't catch up to it. High fastball on the outer half of the plate. 95 miles an hour. 2-2 now. And here it is. Swing, line drive into left field. That is in there. One hop in front of Kwan. Kwan almost got caught in too close to that one. It was some severe sinking action on it. And it dropped in front of him and hopped right up toward his chin. And he had to reach up his glove at the last moment and duck under it. Third hit of the game for Willy Adames. So here now is Bryce Eldridge. Eldridge is 0 for 3. Left-handed hitter facing a lefty. And a throw to first. Adames steps on to the bag safely. Eldridge is grounded out to second. Flied out to shallow left and struck out swinging. All of that against the starter, Parker Messick. Here's Sobrowski ready. The pitch. Swing and a miss. 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Rest easy. One strike pitch, and he threw him a slider low for a ball. 85 miles an hour. Had him off balance, but he didn't swing. That may have bounced in the dirt even. 1-1 the count. Shortstop way over toward the middle. Third baseman almost to short. Now here is a called strike. Threw the slider again and got it in there. Now it's one ball and two strikes. That was a pitch, a slider at the top of the zone above the belt. The pitch. And he's back low with another slider. And he has thrown him only sliders so far. Four in a row. What do you think after four sliders?
1: Got to stay on the heater.
0: Now the stretch. Runner at first. That's Adames. There he goes. The pitch. Swing and a miss. He struck it out on a slider.
1: Well, I'm out too. No way you throw five in a row. As a hitter, you're thinking, here comes the heater. He's got to throw me a heater. And he stuck with the slider.
0: Last of the eight, top of the order. Kwan, Ramirez, and Lowe coming up. The Giants ahead 1-0. The Liberty Group, protect your assets. 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
0: There's a ball right at the knees, called a ball, but no challenge. So it's ball one to Stephen Kwan. I realize the plate umpire got kind of a small strike zone. Now here's a fastball inside, and it's 2-0. And Adrian Hauser's still in there in the bullpen. Dylan Smith is warming up. He'll be ready if needed. Kwan 0 for 3 tonight. The Giants lead 1-0. Last of the eighth. Now there's a called strike. That's on the inner third at the knees at 95 miles an hour. And pitch number 78 thrown by Hauser in five innings plus these three pitches. He delivers way inside and low. And it's 3-1.
1: So even though this is Kwan's fourth at-bat, this is the third time Adrian Hauser's faced him. Tugboat Wilkinson opened up. And we told you before, opponents hitting 4-11 against Hauser the third time through.
0: 3-1 pitch. And he lost him too high. Is the last thing you needed there. And Kwan is, he's not a guy who's incapable of hitting a home run. But he's hit two. So you got to throw him a strike in there somewhere.
1: Yeah, one-run ball game, leadoff walks have a tendency to come back and haunt you. Tony Vitello out to the mound right now for a Haposlaw mound visit. And that's going to do it for Adrian Hauser. He had those same stats I just told you in the dugout. Third time through, we're not taking any chances in a one-run ball game.
0: So now the possible tying run has been given first base free of charge. And Dylan Smith will come in with the Guardians' biggest star, Jose Ramirez. Coming up, here's the leaderboard update sponsored by Bank of America, proud sponsor of the Junior Giants, helping inspire tomorrow's leaders on and off the field. Dylan Smith makes his way into the game in the American League wild card division. The Yankees are number one, then the Red Sox, and then the Rangers by just a half game over Minnesota and Toronto. So they're tied for the fourth spot, just behind, a half game behind the third and final wild card spot. Then Cleveland is just a half game behind them at the start of the day anyway, along with Baltimore and Detroit. So there are seven teams within one game of each other for the third and final wild card spot in the American League.
1: I remember George Will, who's a mutual friend of ours, when the third wild card thing came out, he asked me what I thought. And I'm, we're watering it down. I'm not a big fan of it. But all of a sudden, when you see chaos like this, and it keeps cities and teams and fan bases interested, I love it. I think it's great for baseball.
0: The Guardians, I think that they're happy to still be very much alive in the wild card division. Starting with this game, they have 36 games left on the schedule, and there's just a game out. On the other hand, I think Stephen Vogt would be the first one to tell you, probably if they're going to actually make it, they end up somewhere have to have a winning record.
1: Yeah.
0: They can't be four games below 500 and expect to stay right there until the very end.
1: Yeah, but we would take third place in the NL West 4.5 games back right now. So regardless of the record, you still got a chance if you're the Guardians.
0: The third place team, Texas, in the wild card at the moment, if it was happening right now, two games under 500. All right, Dylan Smith has warmed up. Stephen Kwan, the runner at first. Eldridge on the bag with him, and Ramirez at the plate. And the ball bounces in the dirt and off of Kavanaugh to the right. And over to second goes Kwan. Oh, my Lord. Here we go again.
1: The walk, a wild pitch. Runner on second, nobody out. And Jose Ramirez trying to pull the baseball now, at the very least, in a 1-0 count.
0: Ramirez has popped up to second, struck out, and lined out to left. Switch hitter batting left-handed. Dylan Smith to the plate. And he pours one through there for a called strike. And he challenged him 95 miles an hour right out over the heart of the plate. Sam Henches, the big left-hander, warming up in the Giants' bullpen. Dylan Smith sets, throws. Ground ball foul toward the Giants' dugout. That was a big sweeping breaking ball at 86 miles an hour. And he was way out in front of it. I mean, just as you say, he's looking for something to pull.
1: Yeah, that's why the soft pitch is easier to pull as a left-handed hitter. He'd love to see something in the mid to upper 90s away here. Might have hit a ground ball to third or a fly ball to left.
0: Kwan away from second. The pitch comes in. Swing and a miss. He struck him out. The high fastball right at the top of the zone, right on the outside corner, and he blew him away.
1: Perfect. That's even better. And it was a fastball away. Don't give him anything to pull, and you got the bonus, the strikeout. And now you can pick your poison. Do you want Lowe? Do you want Martinez? You got a base open, one out. It's a good ball game.
0: Nathaniel Lowe, left-handed hitter with power. And Smith pitches a called strike. And that's going to be challenged by Lowe.
1: Ooh, that's late.
14: Better challenge than the pitch.
0: It was. You have to do it within 2 seconds. I don't think he's going to win it, though. Anyway, it's right there. Perfect pitcher's pitch.
14: I believe it has one challenge remaining.
0: So they lose their challenge. They only have one left, and it was right there. When I say right there, I mean right on the very tip of the outside corner, right at the very bottom of the strike zone.
1: It chipped the glass, and it wasn't late, John. I was wrong.
0: Now the spin move by Dylan Smith, looking Kwan back to second base. The shortstop, Adames, playing over behind Kwan, almost right up the middle for this left-handed hitter. The set, looking at second. The pitch. And that is down and away. One ball, one strike. Well, Kwan, whether or not he's seriously thinking about stealing third, he'd like to distract Dylan Smith anyway. Smith with the high sack. Here's the pitch. Swing, and it's yanked foul right behind the first base coach, Sandy Alomar Jr., and it's 1-2. That was a breaking ball, a slider, down and in. So he's ahead of him. A ball and two strikes. One out. The pitch on the way. Swing, and it's a foul coming back upstairs. Off the hands of a fan in the upper deck. Drops it down below. Still 1-2. We gave you the leaderboard update. 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Proud sponsor of the Junior Giants, helping inspire tomorrow's leaders on and off the field. The pitch. Strike three called. Right at the knees, right down the middle. Well, he challenged one on the outside corner at the knees on the first pitch. And he's still not reading that pitch at the knees as a strike.
1: Oh, great pitch, perfect location. Stephen Kwan at second base has been bouncing around. I'm thinking maybe he's relaying location out there, but he threw his right arm out right before the pitch to signal that was going to be away. It was away, and Lowe just stood there and watched it.
0: Now with two down, here is young Angel Martinez, and he swings and foul tips one. High fastball up at the top of the strike zone, well above the belt, and it's 0-1. Martinez, he's had two singles, one an infield hit. He's also flied out to shallow center. Kwan ready to run at the crack of the bat from second base. He's the possible tying run. And a fast runner. Here's the pitch. Low one in. Backhanded by Kavanaugh. 1-1 the count. 97 mile an hour fastball there from Dylan Smith. He struck out two straight hitters since picking up for Hauser.
1: Barracuda playing super shallow in left field to try to get Kwan at the plate.
0: Smith throws, and a pop foul off to the third base side, back into the lower deck. Strike two. Giants one. Guardians nothing in the eighth inning. Guardians 0-6 as a team with runners in scoring position tonight. Kwan with his lead from second. And now Smith steps off the slab, and he'll make Martinez wait for him. Angel Martinez, slight of build, 5'9" tall. Slightly open stance, feet wide apart. The pitch to him. Bounding ball foul off to the right, and it hops over the railing into the Giants dugout. 1-2. Another fastball there from Dylan Smith. And that was right down the heart of the plate, by the way. Here's the stretch. Here's the pitch. And a check swing. Did he go? Yes! He swung at it. The runner breaks for first as Kavanaugh has to go, 40 feet to the right of home plate. And Martinez did not break for first initially. And he got thrown out easily before he really hardly was out of the batter's box.
1: How about Dylan Smith? He's not scared. Leadoff walk. Kwan gets the second, strikeout, strikeout, strikeout. Thanks for coming.
0: Ninth inning. Barracuda, Lee, and then Basabe. Due up for the Giants, who lead 1-0 on the Liberty Group Protect Your Assets Giants Radio Network.
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0: Drew Gilbert up as a pinch hitter, facing the closer, Cade Smith, in from the Guardians bullpen, and he misses way off the outside. at 99 miles per hour for ball one. So the left-handed batting Gilbert, batting for the right-handed swinging Barrichello. 1-0 Giants. Now here is a called strike, and that's at the top of the zone on the outside corner, 99. And a good pitch not to swing at, because I don't think it was hittable. 1-0 Giants, ninth inning. Here it is. And that's a fastball right down the middle of the plate, right down the middle. So that, if you're going to get one to hit, doesn't mean you're going to hit it, I guess, at 100 miles an hour. But that was it, and he took it. So it's 1-2 now to Gilbert. Jung-Hoo Lee on deck. Another left-handed batter. Smith to the plate. Struck him out swinging, and that was out of the strike zone entirely. So he took the one down the middle, and these are the, I guess, the learning pains for a young guy.
1: Yeah, you come off the bench as a pitch hitter, that first hittable fastball you want to get on. Even if you foul it back, at least you're getting loose because you've been sitting around for a couple of hours. But he took that one down the middle, and then it was going to be a fight.
0: So here's Jung-Hoo Lee. He's had two hits, and he takes a called strike. 101 miles an hour on the outside corner. This guy is huge and has become the Guardians' closer. Here's the pitch, up and away. The guy who used to be their closer is one of the best in the game, Class A, who has been suspended. Smith has 31 saves this year, 55 innings before tonight, 77 strikeouts. Now here's a 100-mile-an-hour heat on the inside corner, above the belt, strike two. 55 innings, 43 hits allowed, so somebody's got some hits against him. The set, the pitch, fouled off to the left. Still 1-2. That one in there at 101 miles per hour. Cade Smith. Trying to save the deficit right now. Here's the pitch. Strike three called. And that was in there at 101 miles an hour. And he couldn't get a swing off. So two down and nobody on. And now Oslavius Basabe will come up.
1: Basabe loves velocity.
0: Basabe 0 for 3 in the game. The pitch to him. And he, well, he seems to already know that scouting report. He threw him an 87-mile-an-hour slider. Strike one call.
1: He saw him hit Mason Miller.
0: One strike pitch. Oh, threw him a slider at 2 feet outside, and he swings and misses at it. Strike two.
1: Maybe he heard me.
0: Two down, nobody on. 1-0, the Giants ahead. There's a swing, a liner into right field. Back and under it, Martinez, near the warning track, makes the catch. Wasabi hit that one hard, but no loft on it. One will have to be enough. Bazana, a lefty. Hanau, a switch hitter. Halpin, a lefty. The doo-ups, they still have DeLauder, a lefty with power, on the bench. 1-0 Giants on the Liberty Group. Protect your assets. 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
0: Dylan Smith still in there. Travis Bazana, left-handed hitter, leads off here in the last of the ninth inning against him and takes a high fastball for ball one. Bazana has fouled out to the catcher. He's hit a double, and he is grounded out to first, a diving grab made by Eldridge. Now here is a called strike. He got the high one, and no challenge by Bazana. That might have been up out of the zone by a little bit. 1-1 the count. Again, Smith throws. And a breaking ball down and in. His curveball there. It's going to be challenged. There's the plate umpire, Surewater, announcing it. And I think he's going to get this call overturned. There it is.
14: Pitch is a strike. San Francisco's two challenges remaining.
0: Good work there by Kavanaugh. That's a big pitch. Instead of two balls, one strike, it's one ball and two strikes.
1: Huge. Lozano has 17 stolen bases, so in a one-run game, this is huge.
0: Here's the pitch. Ground ball past the mound, right behind second. Right there is Adames, and he throws him out at first.

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2: He's a very young guy, 22 years old. But he is the possible tying run. He's at first at the moment. Eldridge on the bag with him. And it looked like, was that the catcher asking for timeout? The umpire started giving all kinds of hand signals. Now here's the pitch and a swing and a foul tip by Halpin, the Bay Area native. The count is 0-1. Halpin, 24 years old, from San Mateo. And now Sam Henches, the left-hander, starts to warm up in the bullpen. The pitch. Swing and a miss. And he looked a little over-anxious. A 95-mile-an-hour fastball way up out of the strike zone. And it's 0-2.
3: Henches would be for Chase DeLauder, the star young rookie for the Guardians that has a hamstring strain but is on the bench and available.
2: Hedges, the right-handed hitter, due up next and out on deck. But DeLauder on the bench, available. The set. Here's Smith. He throws. Swing and a miss. He struck him out. Another high fastball. He stayed with it and got him to go after it again. Out of the strike zone. That's four strikeouts in an inning and two-thirds for Dylan Smith, and it's not going to be DeLauder, but it's going to be a pinch hitter. And I think they're hoping for a little late-night magic from Patrick Bailey, because he had some as a Giant, and now he's going to face the Giants as a pinch hitter right here.
3: Yeah, I mean, even though Bailey's not having the best year offensively, you always get nervous about him in these big situations, because we've seen him come through, whether it was against the Phillies with the inside the park home run, the walk-off, or against the Dodgers. So we've got to be careful here, regardless of what the batting average is. He's in 183.
2: So Bailey is the pinch hitter against his old team. Switch hitter batting left-handed. Two down, a runner at first. And Dylan Smith delivers. Foul tip. And we'll pause here briefly for station identification. This is the Liberty Group Protect Your Assets Giants Radio Network. And now still at first, he's the possible tying run. Rocchio, a switch hitter, on deck. Two down, the pitch. And that's too high, very high, with a fastball. 26 pitch thrown by Dylan Smith. He struck out the side in the eighth inning with a runner on base that he inherited on 14 pitches. His second inning here. The pitch on the way. Curveball just off the inside. Going to be challenged by Kavanaugh. This will be close. Just off the inside. Wow. That was off the inside by less than a half an inch. So now it's 2-1 to Patrick Bailey. He showed a lot of poise taking that one, a close one. The 2-1 offer. Swing and a high pop-up foul. He came right after him, challenged him with some heat at 95 miles an hour.

So now strike two. Two balls, two strikes to Bailey. Runner at first, 1-0 Giants. And here's Smith throwing. Bounced foul off to the right toward the Giants' dugout.

0: Dylan Smith bent over at the waist, right arm dangling. Ball in his glove. Gets the sign. Now straightens up into his stretch. The high set position. And the pitch. Strike three called. A fastball right down the middle. The game is over, and the Giants have won it. 1-0. And Patrick Bailey was not able to get a swing off. It was well above the knees and down toward the middle of the plate. And he froze right in there. Game over.
1: About Dylan Smith, a 6-out save coming out of the Giants bullpen. He struck out 3 in the 8th, struck out 2 in the 9th. Adrian Hauser was awesome. We got to see Tugboat for 2 innings tonight and just enough offense to win the second game of this series. Giants win 1-0 in a very well-played baseball game. That is how you do it if you're the Giants.
0: The Giants with a 1-0 victory to even up the series. And for Tugboat Wilkinson, the night of his Major League debut, this is as close to drawing it up to work beautifully as you possibly could ever do. He gave the Giants 2 perfect innings and set the table for Hauser to come in and face a right-handed batter. And then Hauser gave them 5-plus innings, and then the 2-inning save, as you said, for Dylan Smith. And the Giants able to beat the Guardians, and they just barely beat the Guardians, 1-0. And for the Guardians, 0-for-7 with runners in scoring position. They had their chances. Barry Cotto made the play of the game, robbing a 2-run single from Hanau back in the 4th inning. And also happened in the same inning, knock in what proved to be the only run of the game with a 2-out RBI single.
1: Yeah, he blew it open with a 2-out RBI single. We'll take it.
0: So, the Giants with a 1-0 win. 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Save more on the flavors you love and find better deals for your budget at Raley's and Nob Hill. The Giants with 1 run. They had 7 hits in this one. The Giants made 1 error and left 4 runners on base. A double by Devers in the 4th inning got them started, and it was the 2-out single by Barry Cotto that was off the glove of the diving shortstop in shallow left field, Rocchio. But I think it was going to be a hit one way or the other. Even had Rocchio been able to snare it, I don't think he was going to have a chance to throw out Barry Cotto anyway. Anyway, that was the only run of the game. The Giants 1 hit, 4 at-bats, and that was the hit by Barry Cotto. For the Guardians, no runs, 6 hits, no errors. The Guardians were 0-for-7 with runners in scoring position, and they left 8 runners on base. Sort of a frustrating, excruciatingly so, game, I'm sure, for the Guardians. And by the way, for Dylan Smith, the closer, the former Detroit Tiger, he had 5 strikeouts in his 2-inning save. Pretty impressive. And on top of that, he did not get a clean 8th inning. He inherited somebody else's runner and got through that. And the game needed saving in that 8th inning. They had all of their best hitters coming up in a row in that inning with a runner aboard. So a great save. He was his own setup man, and he got the save as well. The time of the game, 2 hours, 19 minutes, 20,021. The paid crowd. Hauser gets the win, his 4th win of the year, and Smith gets the save, his 3rd Major League save. The losing pitcher is Parker Messick, and that was a very hard luck loss. He gave up 1 run in 6 2/3 innings, had 10 strikeouts and no walks. Yeah, you're a loser, buddy. He is now 9-8. Our producer and engineer of Giants Baseball on the Radio, Darren Chan. Our network coordinators, Danny Dunn and Rafael Corral. Tomorrow morning, the rubber match of the series. And Landon Roop will be in the mound for the Giants against one of the Guardians' aces, right-hander Gavin Williams. That's at 10:10 a.m. first pitch Pacific time. And our pregame will commence at 9:10 tomorrow morning. We hope you will join us then. I'm John Miller with F.P. Santangelo. Dave Fleming and Javier Lopez will be joining us here in the radio booth for the post-game wrap. That's still to come on our post-play commentaries. Please stay tuned for that. And thanks for joining us. We hope you enjoyed the broadcast. And a reminder once again, the final score tonight from Progressive Field in Cleveland. The Giants won and the Guardians nothing. And you've been listening to Giants Baseball on the Liberty Group Protect Your Assets Giants Radio Network.
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8: Okay, post-game wrap time here in Cleveland, where some Giants players are headed out on to the field. You might hear a little cheering in the background. There's a great contingent of Bryce Eldridge friends and family, and Turner Hill friends and family, and especially Tugboat friends and family. Giants win this game 1-0, and it was just such a cool game for so many different reasons. You know, sometimes you have a 1-0 game, guy pitches a shutout or goes 8 innings, one swing of the bat determines it, and it doesn't feel like this was a total team win. It took effort from a lot of different guys to get this one to the finish line.
1: And these, this season, generally haven't gone the Giants' way. So a little thing here, little thing there, but it did tonight with some great defense by Barracudo. It was fun to see Tugboat go out there and be not scared and go right after guys. And then Adrian Hauser was great. And Dylan Smith just blew everybody up going right after him. So that was a nice win, a good clean baseball game. That was fun.
9: Yeah, the Giants did a great job. I think Willie Adames coming back, too. You never know what you're going to get when you come off the IL, or not even off the IL, a couple days off, and gets a couple two-three hits out there. I mean, getting the job done and moving around all right. I know that ball ate him up at shortstop, but he was still trying to run right there when the punch-out came. So when you're trying to steal a bag, I guess you got to be feeling pretty good. So, again, it was such a... So many little things in this ball game that were pretty exciting for the Giants, and everyone contributed tonight.
0: And when you're talking about how so often little things go against the Giants, a little 90-foot advance, and it just kind of was a little almost too much for my heart to take when Dylan Smith came in. There's that runner at first who walked to start the eighth, and right away he throws one in the dirt for a wild pitch. I'm like, are you kidding me? What? And then Dylan Smith owned the rest of the night. Five strikeouts, struck out the side after that with that runner in scoring position. So impressive. And because their best guys were all lined up one after the other to face him in that eighth inning.
8: Well, Javi knows more about this than any of us. And he was pointing out on the telecast how impressed he was with Dylan. The ability to control that adrenaline, because that was a super adrenaline moment when you strike out those three in the eighth and get through the situation you're talking about. And then they ask him to sit down and cool your heels for 5 minutes and then go back out there and get the final 3 outs of the game. That's not that easy.
9: It's definitely not that easy, and it's especially hard when you're trying to establish yourself and you come in and the manager shows the confidence in you that you get the 3 outs. You have to come in and get your guys out of the traffic, and he does that. And then you're like, oh, yeah, by the way, go back out there and get the last three. That's an exciting moment as a pitcher, but you do have to control that when you're down in the dugout because you're used to coming out, throwing an inning, and you're out of it. And to go back out and get three more outs against this lineup that can put up a good fight was impressive.
1: And he sprinted out to the mound for the ninth inning. The first guy out there, like, let's do this. That was cool.
8: He opened up one of those like little honeycomb things.
9: Yeah, the little honeycomb energy guys. Yeah. I've had a couple of those. It's a good way to get the energy up, get the sugar rush, and it worked out well for him.
1: We had those. They were a little stronger, though, back in the old days.
8: Yeah.
1: it wasn't a honeycomb cookie back in the old days.
8: Was it just pure honeycomb? No? Well, however he did it, that was really impressive. So just
0: Very impressive. Great
8: job by the Giants all around. We got lots of choices for players of the game. We'll pick some players right after this.
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8: Okay, post-game wrap part two. Let's pick some players. John, you get to go first today.
0: Well, thank you very much, Dave.
8: You're welcome.
0: If there's anything in the future that I could ever do for you or your family,
8: I'm going to file that away.
0: Please give me a call.
8: I'm going to call you out on that.
0: All right.
9: How do you win at the casino, John? That's what I want to know. Let's get that figured out.
0: Oh, there's a casino here?
1: John may or may not have had a good day.
0: For me, and as you said, Dave, everybody had a role, it seemed like, in this. So many different people. But Victor Barrichello gets the two-out hit that knocks in the run, and that was huge. And then in the same inning, he robs a two-run single that I didn't think there was any question. That's a single. I'm already crestfallen about it. Oh, the line drive. And then I hold everything. But so it's hard to have a better inning than that, to drive in the run and then save two in the same inning. So, and then then they pinch hit for him. Like, good game, by the way, Victor. And you're out. Anyway, I'm going Victor Barrichello.
8: Yeah, I think I have this right. Giants have one other 1-0 win this year. It was in Milwaukee. I think Logan Webb was the pitcher game.
0: Yeah.
8: And Barrichello hit the home run, I believe, that day for the only Giants run.
0: It must be nice to have Barrichello on your side in a 1-0 game.
1: Well, he's got the biggest glove I've ever seen in left field.
8: It's massive.
1: And he used every bit of it on that line drive. Good pick.
8: Yes, excellent.
9: Is it me?
8: It's you.
9: Dylan Smith. I'll see you guys later. Two-inning save, punch out five, gets the Giants out of a jam. Hauser, I thought for a second there, I thought Henschus was going to throw the eighth inning. Doesn't happen. You saw him warming up, but he didn't come in. They let Hauser go back out. Stephen Kwan, man, he puts up a tough at bat. It's a guy you don't want to put on base. You end up doing it. But then Dylan Smith comes in and gets you out of that. So he's my guy. Are you kidding me? That's a big performance there. Fantastic.
0: What, you think there's a story behind the... I guess the writers are all asking Vitello now, right? As to why Henschus didn't come in. I thought that was absolutely going to be the case.
9: Yeah, well, I think he was just had a... He was going with the feel of the game, and the way Hauser was throwing the ball, that would be my guess, is probably what he'll say, that he just had good flow going. He was throwing the ball over the plate, commanding his off-speed stuff, so he kind of thought he deserved maybe one more run at it. And Henschus, I don't know off the top of my head, but his splits aren't, like, he's not devastating against lefties, so you just figure you might as well go with the hot hand.
0: All right. Well,
9: it's a guess.
0: It was a pretty good choice, as it turned out.
8: Yeah, did.
1: Good pick.
8: Good pick, Dylan.
9: Thanks, guys.
8: okay, well, my turn. I'm going with the tugboat. Come on, man. Come on. We got sound effects?
9: Oh, of course we do.
8: You think the Giants marketing department is sleeping well tonight? Oh, my goodness. They're envisioning all the possibilities out in the cove and with the captain's hats that we saw his buddies bring to the game.
1: He's still playing the horn.
8: Just keep playing the horn. Just keep playing it. Sure. I'll just keep talking. Keep playing.
9: How many mustaches? That's going to be the next thing. They're going to be selling the stash, the whole skid. I've seen it already.
1: He could be the new panda.
9: I've seen it already.
8: Hey, man. It's been a while. But I'm picking him for his performance. Like, there's so much into this game. Your major league debut. Your family flies halfway across the continent to get here. It's the ballpark you dreamed of making your debut in. On the other side, they traded you away against some guys that you know on the other end of it. And a Hall of Famer's the second guy you face. And Stephen Kwan's one of the best hitters in the game. He's the first hitter you face. And he just was very poised and impressive. And I'm really happy for the kid. He's only 23 years old. He's got a chance to be a big part of the Giants' future. He's unorthodox. He's different. It's not stuff that's going to absolutely blow you away, but the kid's got moxie and guts, and he attacks, and I like him.
0: How would you compare him now in terms of, he's 23, but when he was 12, he was pretty good then, too.
8: I thought his stuff and mechanics looked almost the same. I mean, from the Little League World Series, where, and he, you know, we had the show with him today before the game, and look, he's got to get a little better at the interview thing. He does. He was calm. He was sort of quiet and low key. But one thing he said was that that day in Williamsport when he struck out 16 on television at the Little League World Series and won a game for his country in Williamsport, he said, that's a day where I really said, I'm going to do this. That's when the dream became more real for him. I want to do this and try to be a big leaguer. And so here we are 10 years later, and he did it.
10: Yeah. Well, a night to remember for him. Yeah. So hopefully we'll look back and say, we were there when, because this guy, he looks pretty good.
8: I like him. I like the tugboat.
1: The very best part about tonight, and we talked about it over here, you guys had shots of him on the bench, and he was giving high fives, but he wasn't smiling. And there's part of me that hopes he was a little bit ticked off that he got pulled out of the game. I don't know his body language well enough yet. Or maybe he was just still had his game face on and trying to cool down on the bench. But that was fun to watch tonight. Great.
8: He's a competitor. You can tell that right away.
1: Yeah.
8: You can.
1: Yeah.
8: About him.
9: Pace, good poison, presence. Pace, poison, presence. Good pick.
1: All right. I'll go Willy Adames. 3-for-4. He's been missing some games with a bad back. He looked great at the plate. Maybe that shows Willy that he doesn't have to grind out every single game. And play every single game when he's not healthy. That a couple days off here and there might help. Wasn't it like last year he got a day off and then he went crazy after the day off? And I know he wants to be out there and he feels that responsibility as one of the leaders of the teams to play every single day. But I know his back was hurting, but he got a couple days off and he comes out and gets 3 tonight. So Willy Adames.
8: He made the error, but he made some really good defensive plays too. A couple really good ones.
1: The one up the middle was awesome.
8: Good pick.
9: Good pick.
8: Good to have him back in there. They're a little shorthanded right now with on the position player side with so many guys beat up and traded away, and they need him. So I was glad he was in there. All right, what's on deck? 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Well, Giants quick turnaround tomorrow, day game, and Landon Roop's going to go against his Cleveland team. Gosh, the guy who's pitching for the Guardians is really good. Williams, big-time strikeout stuff. It's never easy when you face this team on the offensive side. They're one of the best pitching organizations in the game. We'll see if the Giants can win the series before we go to Fenway.
10: And strong defense, too. They don't give you anything, it seems like.
8: Giants played a really good defensive game today, other than, they had the one error, but you got to, I feel like that's a key when you play Cleveland. You got to match that.
9: Definitely. And I think for Rupee, he needs to figure it out, and I think he's anxious to get back out there. If there's one thing that you see when he's been putting in a lot of work, so I think he's anxious to kind of get out there and start commanding the strike zone a little bit better.
8: Should we show up tomorrow?
10: Let's go. I'm
8: okay.
10: In.
8: Okay, we're in.
9: I mean, we're here. We didn't come here to paint.
8: Fish, paint.
10: This is not a summer camp.
8: All right, let's do a game tomorrow. 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
10: John Miller back here at Progressive Field. The Giants with a 1-0 win. We'll review the game here momentarily, but now let's update the Toyota out-of-town scoreboard. The Phillies beat the Marlins in Philadelphia 4-1. Arizona over the Red Sox in a 10-inning game at Fenway, 7-6. The White Sox won the finale at Wrigley Field in the All-Chicago Interleague, 3-0 matchup there. Minnesota 6-4 over Atlanta. The Mets beat the Padres at Citi Field 4-2. The Tigers lost to the Pirates 4-3 in Pittsburgh. And one other game to point out, the Blue Jays, who have come roaring back into the wild card race in the American League, they're trailing Tampa Bay 7-6, last of the eighth in Florida. The Yankees and Orioles in a 3-3 tie, top of the eighth inning at Camden Yards in Baltimore. All right, that's the Toyota scoreboard. Here, the Giants, they had Tugboat Wilkinson make the start in this game.
0: He gave them two innings as an opener, as it turned out. Hauser was beautiful after that. It was still nothing. Parker Messick was looking dominant. But in the fourth inning, Rafael Devers got the Giants going. Devers, for the year, 25 homers, 69 batted in, 30 doubles. Now he laces one into straightaway center field. That's going to get down. Base hit. Hustling over to try and knock it down is Petey Halpin. He's got it near the warning track. Spins around, throws in towards second, but sliding in safely with a double is Rafael Devers. Yeah, so big hit there to get them going, and eventually he got as far as third, but with two down, and then Victor Barrichotto came up big. Now Barrichotto, ground ball deep into the hole, it's short! Diving into shallow left, Rocchio, and it's off his glove, rolls away toward the foul line, and that gets Devers home, 1-0 Giants, and that ended up being the only run of this game, giving Barrichotto the Giants' hit of the game, sponsored by El Cerrito Honda. More than just a car dealership, their family. In the last half of the fourth inning, two down, nobody on, but an infield hit by Martinez, a double by Bazana. Second and third, two down. The batter was Angel Hanau, and here came Barrichotto to the rescue again. 2-0 pitch, swing, line drive in the left field, base hit, no! Diving into a catch is Barrichotto, and that takes away a couple of runs from the Guardians. Looked like a sure hit. He raced in and laid out, and he caught it. What a play. Indeed, and as it turned out, really a game-saving play. That ball hit 102 miles an hour by Hanau. So we will also give Barrichotto the plaudits as the difference maker of the game. He knocked in a run and saved two with his glove in a 1-0 win. The difference maker of the game is sponsored by Gernick Academy, training tomorrow's healthcare heroes. For more information, visit gernick.edu. That's GURNICK.EDU. And then finally, ninth inning, after striking out the side, inheriting a runner in the eighth inning, Dylan Smith still in there with a runner at first, two down, and here is how he ended the game against an old battery mate, Patrick Bailey. Dylan Smith bent over at the waist, right arm dangling, ball in his glove, gets the sign, now straightens up into his stretch, the high set position, and the pitch, strike three called, a fastball right down the middle. The game is over, and the Giants have won it, 1-0. Yeah, what a night. A save for Smith with five strikeouts in his two-inning save. A win for Hauser after five shutout innings from him. Messick took the loss. Rubber match tomorrow morning, 10:10 first pitch, 9:10 on the radio. We'll see you then. Thanks to Darren Chan, Danny Dunn, and Rafael Corral. I'm John Miller for FP Santangelo, Dave Fleming, and Javier Lopez. Our colleagues, Dwayne Kuiper, Mike Kruko, on assignment. We'll see you tomorrow. Once again, the final tonight in Cleveland. The Giants 1-0.
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0: According to CBS News, there are members of the military that are being incentivized to re-enlist once their current, you know, date of service has come to pass or their contract is coming to an end. There are members that are being encouraged to re-enlist, and the incentive to do so would be 4 consecutive days off in a row when GTA 6 is unveiled or is released on November 19th later this year. So at, what's it, 3 months from now, almost 3 months to the day when GTA 6 is released. Is that enough of an incentive to get you to re-enlist or enlist into the armed forces to play 4 days of GTA in a row? Can you play 4 days in a row nonstop of one video game?
1: Or Hell yeah. Do you have to tap out? Oh, no. Especially with GTA, bro. I promise you, I'm going to knock on wood because I don't want to get screwed over by it. I think the world is going to get put on pause. I think we're going to be at risk of like some sort of crazy attack on the country when GTA comes out. Because people are going to be, they're not going to care about anything.
0: Well, clearly, they're getting 4 days off in a row to the military.
1: The Army's getting 4 days off. What do you think Big Don and company are having happen up at the big house? Literally. He's going to have his McDonald's and when Wendy's. I play GTA. Rockstar Games.
0: I haven't played GTA in years. I think I played 4. Which one was the Ballad of Gay Tony?
1: 4.
0: Yeah, I played 4. It was sick online. You get all the homies snow days in like 2012. Yeah, everyone, we had parties so deep on the Xbox. We were Xbox kids. Mm-hmm. We had to get in the game chat.
1: Wow.
0: Because we were 10 deep. Let me tell you, when you're 10 deep in GTA and you're blowing up one person, we're just all ganging up on one person to see if we can make them leave the lobby.
1: Yeah.
0: It works.
1: Yeah, I can imagine. It's happening. I'm glad this wasn't a summer drop or a spring drop. It's literally happening at the perfect time of year. Are you right Thanksgiving season? Are you kidding me? How many people are going to be sneaking away from the Thanksgiving table to go blaze them something up and play some GTA, man?
0: So you're going to get up before you a Christmas kid?
1: I'm the next time we get paid, I'm putting in my pre-order. I haven't bought Madden. I don't have NCAA yet to this point because I know I'm doing the most expensive version of GTA that you can buy. I will indulge in it. I want all the clothes, all the tattoos. You apparently can even buy women on this GTA. I'm going to be the man in whatever lobby I'm in, brother. I promise you. And the graphics look so damn real. I'm just going to leave it at that.
0: Where's it set?
1: It's California again. I think they went back to Vice City. I'm pretty sure, if I'm not mistaken. It's either Vice City or Venice Beach.
0: I don't have a game console anymore. I have a Nintendo Switch, but that's about it. So I'm out of the gaming business.
1: I mean, if there was anything to get you back on board, I mean, this would be... this is no facade, like... It's the most highly anticipated video game release of the 2000s.
0: I would probably agree
1: with
0: that.
1: People are geeked for this.
0: The only one that would rival that is the release of Modern Warfare 2 and then GTA 5.
1: Yeah. Even GTA 5, man. Well, GTA 5 came out like 2018.
0: Yeah, 8, 9 years ago, something like that.
1: Think about how long we sat and they updated it yearly too, bro. Like the online stuff. I can't wait, man. Shout out to Rockstar for not being a bunch of liars, because most people were calling your bluff on this game even coming back. Awesome show tonight, as usual. I'm back with you on the weekends, 8 to 11 a.m. Thank you, Denton. Thank you, Oliver Popular. Good morning, Drake Toll.
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3: 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Don't miss the league's first ever regular season game in Australia, September 10th, between divisional rivals the Los Angeles Rams and the San Francisco 49ers. Airing live on Netflix from the Melbourne Cricket Ground. 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
2: The LA Dodgers owner, Mark Walter, is in hot water. And at this point, the only option left may be to sell the Dodgers. It is the Drake Toll Show. 310-840-4910. 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Addy Bates produces. The Mets GM even spoke on it. It's gone from just a conspiracy theory to now big wigs and front offices across the National Football League talking about having opinions on discussing the Dodgers' possible sale because of Mark Walter. Before we hear from Steve Cohen, let me present this to you like you're five, because I needed this presented to me like I was five. Okay, why would Walter have to sell the team? Because Walter has been, I would credit him as the guy in the last almost 15 years now to have built the Dodgers into what they are, to build the Dodgers into a juggernaut. We're not afraid as an ownership group to spend. We want to win. We'll defer money. We'll go as far as it takes to win consistently. And we'll not apologize for a TV deal, a local TV deal worth $8 billion over the course of 25 years that we get to pocket most of. Where other teams in other markets in Major League Baseball have to throw their local TV money into a pot, the Dodgers don't have to at near the extent. They save $50, $55 million annually in their own pocket because they were bankrupt in 2012 and the MLB felt so bad they gave the Dodgers more money through their local TV deal. I'm not mad at the Dodgers about that, by the way. I don't think it's a bad. I'm not one of the guys who's like, oh, the Dodgers have a distinct advantage, and that's why they're dominating the MLB. Why didn't the Dodgers win it all in 2017? In 2014? You know, they had money then. They had this money then. So I don't that part is completely aside. Mark Walter just stepped in back then, started making savvy business decisions with the Dodgers, and now all of a sudden, the Dodgers are the best franchise, maybe in professional sports, until months after you believe the Dodgers have it all figured out long-term, they're going to keep making money and keep paying money, deferred contracts, this is working, it comes crashing down when it's revealed that Mark Walter might not be the guy you thought he was. Joe Pompliano, one of my favorite business sports accounts to follow on Twitter, Joe Pomp. He says, let's explain this to me like I'm five. Walter owns an asset management firm and insurance companies. Okay, that's how he became a billionaire. He uses premiums at his insurance companies to make loans to other companies he owns. Hold on, he's loaning money to himself? That sounds like fraud. Well, Pomp answers that question. Says, this is okay. You can't do it too often. You have to disclose it to the government. Walter did it a lot and didn't disclose it. So Walter, the guy who owns the Dodgers, the guy who owned the Lakers for less than a year, and then, last September, the government boarded his private plane in Chicago and said, yeah, we're going to take your laptop and your cell phone. That's not good. That guy had to sell the Lakers and now is barely clinging to the Dodgers, as it has been made clear there is around $17 billion that the United States government is looking for tied to Walter, and it may have been misappropriated. It's kind of missing right now. So now he's trying to unwind deals, pay back loans. The Lakers deal gives him a good bit of the money back, and now he has to raise money privately or sell off assets to make up the difference of what he owes.

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2: One, all right. Are you full with rage for the two innings?
3: I wouldn't say I'm full with rage. I was a little confused that Tugboat only went two innings yesterday. I would have preferred to see him work a little bit deeper into the game, but Sure. Whatever. Who cares? A nice soft landing. This is like a nice little test drive of the Tugboat in the cove before you let him go out to the Pacific Ocean and really has to deal with some of those rough waters.
4: He's going to call in just a second, so we're going to do something we've never done on the show and play the guest horns. At 6:02, my friend. Let's go. Look at that. Changing the rules right before your eyes. And you know me and my OCD, where we like to say good morning to the producer in the second segment.
3: Yeah.
4: Not today, my friends.
3: Uh-oh.
4: Well, the OCD goes out the window because we had a special scheduling. So, good morning, Walt.
5: Wow. Good morning. I got to clear my throat. It's a little too early for me.
3: First segment, Walter.
4: I think the 6:03 crowd is utterly baffled.
3: Yeah, they're like, who the hell is this guy? Yeah.
4: So, what do we got? We got guests right now, right?
5: Well, right off the rip, you guys. Tugboat Wilkinson is going to be stopping by after his debut last night. 6:05, so we got to get this quick.
4: That's a minute and 39 seconds, 38, 37. Go, Walt,
3: yeah,
4: go.
3: Keep it moving, Walt. Keep it moving.
5: And then we'll go to another lefty, Kirk Reeder, at 6:50.
4: Well, yeah, we booked soft tossing lefties. That's it. What else?
5: And we got Larry Bear coming up at 7:30.
4: Got to go. We're bringing the hammer down on the beer.
3: Yeah,
4: we need answers on the beer prices.
3: Yeah.
4: All right, what else?
5: And then we'll talk some 49er football with Todd Husak at 8:15.
4: Let's go. 7 o'clock tonight. Late kick tonight.
3: Yeah, preseason game number 2.
4: Will your partner watch the fourth quarter?
3: Oh.
4: That's the question.
3: Probably not.
4: Well,
3: will he watch the second quarter is more
4: Do
3: my
4: I
3: question.
4: Need Adrian Martinez at 10:30 p.m. is my question. All right.
3: My answer is no, but right, what else? What else we got, Walter?
5: And then we'll wrap it up with Cooler of Content at 8:30.
4: Why is this? Because?
5: Because the Giants game pregame starts at 9:10 this morning.
4: So the whole day is a whole different day. First of all, we love Thursdays, baby Friday. Looking forward to a reggae Friday tomorrow. And then we get to decide, you know, John Joe Curley doing his due diligence, as Brian Sabian would say. Says, hey, can we get Tugboat Wilkinson on the show? And Matt Chisholm says, yeah. And then he gets back to him and says, is 6:05 okay?
3: Perfect.
4: We said, yeah. Any Tugboat time is good time. Because they have a day game today, so they're getting on the bus early at the hotel. So Tugboat had a few minutes to carve out and hop on after his sterling Major League debut.
3: And that's fine. It just reminds me of like our Scottsdale style of interviews where we'd have guys shuffling in at 6 a.m., 6:05 when we're down at spring training.
4: Yeah,
3: guys ready to go before the show even starts.
4: Scottsdale, we would play the war on drugs and go right. You know, Patrick Bailey sitting right, and it was Bailey.
3: It was always Bailey early.
4: Poor Pat Bailey struck out to end the game.
3: Yeah.
4: Last night.
3: Uh-huh,
4: yes.
3: Yeah. I'd say Tugboat got the better outing yesterday than Patrick Bailey.
4: Giants getting over on him. He's 0-5 in the series, and Giants have split the series. What if they, Guardians are 6-under. It's not like they're anything special. So listen, we're going to clear the decks for Tugboat to come in. But for you, Marcus, as my pitching coach, did you like what you saw?
3: Yeah, I liked what I saw because I saw a lot of strikes yesterday.
4: Yes.
3: Saw a lot of soft contact as well.
4: Yeah.
3: Again, only 2 innings, so you didn't really get to see him face the lineup for the second time. But first kind of impression, I'd say everything was 2 thumbs up with the way that Tugboat went out there, competed early, threw strikes, and got some of that soft contact.
4: I'll go so far as to say, like, the first pitch of his major league career, I was already like, I thought he threw a strike on his first pitch, and they called it a ball, and I was like, are we going to challenge the first pitch of Tugboat's career? They could have. I thought, oh, man, you squeezing this kid? But he bounced back from it. I think he fell behind 3-0 to one guy. And they said in the dugout that he was caught shaking his head negatively. And according to Andy Baggerly's story, it was not because he came after 2 innings. He said he was mad that he, quote, fell behind too many hitters. 25 pitches, 14 strikes.
3: Yeah, I'll take that.
4: I think I heard from Lasky on the way. I was in the car last night. 18 fastballs, 3 sliders, 3 changeups. Was that it? Something like that?

0: Yeah, that's the breakdown that I saw yesterday.
1: Oh, that doesn't
0: add up to 25. A lot of fastballs, a lot of reliance on that invisible that we got to ask him about.
1: What's just going on that deception? Like, yeah, I'm not throwing it 100, but I am throwing it from an angle where you pick it up later, so the effective speed of it is faster. So what's his role going to be as a Giant? I mean, Lawson, to be determined, he's 23 years old. He's pitched 2 innings. By the way, he only threw 25 pitches, so he's available this weekend in Boston. So I don't know if that's relief or a start or whatever.
0: Well, that was one of my questions, too, is what's the plan for how they want to use him? Because they have been stretching him out in the minor leagues recently. Now, he also has the ability to maybe be a bullpen arm if he's going to work in these short stints like he did yesterday, only throwing 2 innings. So I think it gives you some of that versatility because guess what? There are spots open all over this rotation and all over this bullpen for next year. So, yeah, put him in a couple different roles, see what you got, and see what the kid can give you in a second outing. Looking forward to seeing when he's back on the ball.
1: So we said 6:05 at 6:07. Well, you want to hop on and give us a little update there, buddy, behind the glass?
2: We're warming him up right now. He's getting ready to go.
1: He's got to go through the curly, the vetting process with John Joe Curley.
0: He's got John Joe Curley gassing him up.
1: There we go. Connection made with brand new San Francisco Giant. Matt Wilkinson goes by the nickname Tugboat. And I don't know if I should call you Matt or if I should call you Tugboat or just call you friend, but welcome to the morning show out here on KMBR in San Francisco. We do this every morning here on the Giants flagship. Brian Murphy and Marcus Boucher, the Murph and Marcus show. So, Matt, I would say congratulations on your big league debut. How you doing this morning?
0: Hey, morning, Matt.
3: I'm good. How are you guys?
1: We're good, man. And by the way, I'm just going to get right out of the gate. Do we call you Matt or do we call you Tugboat?
3: Your choice, whatever you want.
1: So a stranger calls you Tug, that's okay?
3: Yeah, right here and I'll respond.
1: Okay, all right. Well, then, heck, I'll go with it. Tugboat, tell us about putting your head on that pillow last night. What were the thoughts racing through your head?
3: I mean, this still doesn't feel real, but I don't know. I'm just happy I got to do it in Cleveland. Old team and stuff like that, but just excited to keep going and whatever along here, just kind of help the team win.
0: Matt, did that add any extra emotion for you yesterday, being in Cleveland, having your friends and family in the building?
3: Yeah, obviously, I think it just added a bunch of extra stuff to make me think more, but was a little sped up in the first inning, but other than that, no, just happy. Spent 3 years with Cleveland in their organization and just dreamt about pitching at Progressive and kind of had to flip the switch to Oracle. So it was kind of still a dream come true.
1: Yeah, definitely.
3: Make your debut at Progressive.
1: I mean, it's really, really cool. And in that lineup in particular, were there a couple guys you'd played minors with? Is it right that Travis Bazzano was one of your guys? Is that true?
3: Yeah, Bazzano, Angel Hanal, even the guy I started against yesterday, Parker Messick, we go back. I know about six to eight guys on the big league team. I'd say they're my good buddies, so it was good to, see them and share the field with them again. That's cool.
0: Yeah, Matt, give us the breakdown of the lineup of your friends and family who were there. I heard them talk about it on the broadcast, maybe some former teammates. Who do you want to give a shout-out to on 50,000 Watts?
3: There's probably a good 15, I mean, good 20 to 25 people who showed up for Vancouver. Great support.
4: There's too many people to really shout out one, but there's a bunch of people there and a lot of support.
1: How'd you guys celebrate?
4: Oh, not too much. Day game today, so just hanging out. Just hung out with the friends and family and then pretty much it.
1: Oh, man, it's good stuff. We're talking to Matt Tugboat Wilkinson here on the UMA guest line. Bright and early out in Cleveland. They got a day game today, so he's about to get on that team bus. And we're thankful to the Giants for making some time. So let's talk about on the mound your game plan. If I'm right, you threw 25 pitches. I think it was 18 or 19 fastballs. Was it 3 sliders, 3 changeups? That's what the data tells me. Is that it? Are you going to attack with the fastball? That's your bread and butter?
4: Yeah, I feel like that's it. My fastball is hard to hit. It's not the hardest. It's different, but that was the plan yesterday. I just didn't really have too much working. I was just you know, a little sped up early, but just trying to attack and be in the zone, and nothing was really hit hard yesterday. Only threw 18 fastballs, so that was some good feedback. But other than that, just whatever I can to get ahead and put the team in a position to win.
0: Matt, we've heard these stories about the origin name for the tugboat nickname, but I'm fascinated by the invisible. Where'd that come from? Who named that pitch? Like, how does that describe your fastball?
4: I didn't really know about it until I got to Cleveland. And then everyone started to talk about it there and kind of took off from there after my first year of Pro Bowl. And because I went to junior college, metrics weren't really a big thing. Money wasn't. The school couldn't really afford any metrics or track mans, or so I was kind of just oblivious to my stuff. I just thought I had good compete and didn't really realize that I had a really good pitch, and kind of just went on from there as soon as I got to Cleveland, and then their player developments, that's kind of what they took on with it and ran with it.
0: Now, there's an old saying in baseball that hitters will tell you how your stuff is. Have you had conversations with hitters about how deceptive that fastball is, or how it looks to them coming out of your hand? Because obviously, you're not able to see it while you're throwing that invisible.
4: Yeah, no, I've heard a lot that it just gets on you quick, and it's hard to see. Good deception on it. I mean, I take all that with, obviously, I love hearing that stuff, but it's also a confidence boost when hitters say it's tough to see. It's just, I don't know, pitch with confidence, me in the zone.
1: Definitely. I love a hitter saying, man, I can't see you. That's Matt Tugboat Wilkinson is the voice you hear on the Uma Guest Line after two clean innings in his major league debut. Part of the new sort of the new wave of Giants players that are going to be arriving, I imagine, the next year or two. A little bit about yourself. You grew up in Vancouver, Canada. Where's hockey in the tugboat resume? You get on the skates?
4: Not too much. I'm more of a baseball, football guy.
1: Okay. But do you like, are the Canucks a part of your life? Do you root for them?
4: Yeah, I'd say. I haven't been a big Canucks fan since they lost in 2011, but
1: So did you play some football growing up?
4: Yeah, I did.
1: What were you, how far did you go with that? Did you get into high school, or was that a younger age?
4: I stopped after 14
1: okay. 15. And I'm profiling here because you got your big guy. Were you O-line, D-line?
4: That's what everyone says.
1: But no? Wide receiver?
4: No, tight end. I was athletic, but whatever.
1: Actually, tell you the truth.
4: Everyone wants to go that route, but whatever you guys say.
1: To tell you the truth, Matt, how about QB based on that left arm of yours?
4: Nah, I threw football right-handed.
0: Really?
1: What? Yeah.
0: Are you ambidextrous?
4: I can, but just like,
1: That's funny.
4: Taught. My dad always said, save your left arm, so.
1: That's really funny.
0: Interesting.
1: Okay, so coming out of high school, I'm always interested in recruiting stories. Like, you know, were you a hot prospect? I see, because you go to Central Arizona, right? The community college. Tell us about that route. What were your options coming out of high school? Was it D1, or were you overlooked?
4: You know, I was supposed to go to Oregon State, but my GPA didn't play. And then I had to go to junior college from there. And then, you know, they sent me, Oregon State recommended Central. They're one of the best junior colleges in the country. And then we won a national championship and everything. And
1: won the Natty.
4: Can't really complain about.
1: Congrats.
4: Can't really complain about going to Central. So, I was originally supposed to go to Oregon State. So
1: okay. So that's that level. You were that level of recruit. So top tier national recruit.
4: Yeah, it just didn't work out.
0: Well, Matt, let's go back even before being recruited to college, even pre-high school. Let's talk about your days in the Little League World Series. I know it's starting up right now. We have it on here in the studio here on ESPN. What was that like for you, being able to pitch in the Little League World Series and represent the country of Canada?
4: It was awesome. I mean, I can't really complain. It was a dream come true. I mean, it was a long time ago, 12 years ago now, but, you know, I still take some of those memories and use them at the game today for sure.
0: Yeah, we actually heard Dave Fleming talking about you on the broadcast last night because he was on the call of the Little League World Series game where you had, what was it, 15 strikeouts against Mexico?
1: 16
0: strikeouts. Sorry to sell you short on one, Matt, but I got to ask, when you see a box score like that, I've seen some impressive box scores from your numbers in minor league baseball. Was that the highest strikeout total you've ever had in a game?
4: I believe so, yeah.
1: Pretty good stage to do it on. Hey, was your Little League Little Mountain Little League? Because that's the one that's there this year.
4: No, it wasn't.
1: Okay. So is that your rival then? You used to play him in district?
3: I think so. It's been a while. I'm not going to lie.
1: All right. Well, it's pretty exciting anyway. There's a Vancouver team there. I think they took it on the chin yesterday, I think, from Seoul, South Korea. But we'll continue to follow that.
0: Yeah. Now, Matt, you not only got to represent Canada in the Little League World Series, but also recently in the World Baseball Classic. Was that a similar type experience, being able to represent Canada like that?
3: Yeah, it was awesome. Dream come true. Getting to see how just play for your country at the highest level. And it's cool. Hopefully I get to do that again.
0: Yeah, and obviously you still like to rep Canada. I saw yesterday you had a Canadian flag on your glove while making your Giants debut. If I had to ask you the typical sports radio question, who would be your Mount Rushmore of Canadian baseball players, your top four Canadian baseball players of all time?
3: Of all time?
0: Yeah, or maybe just four of your favorite.
3: Paxton. James Paxton. I think Russell Martin, you got to put in there. Mm-hmm. I think you got to throw Justin Morneau in there as well. Mm-hmm. And then, I mean, Larry Walker's in the Hall now.
1: Yeah, he is.
0: He is.
1: That's pretty good.
3: I know he played for the Rockies, but, I got to throw him in there.
1: It's pretty good Mount Canada more. Tell us what you know about San Francisco. Have you been to the city? You guys ever come a tourist? Did you play here, youth baseball, anything like that?
3: No. Kind of never really been to San Francisco.
1: Okay. So, but I would imagine you've heard it's a pitcher's park.
3: Yeah, that's what I've heard, yeah.
1: So you'll be looking forward to...
3: By the ocean, the ball don't fly like the PCL, that's for sure.
1: That's for sure. And it's a little chilly. You okay? You okay wearing it? Pitching in a little bit of cold weather?
3: Yeah, I'm from Canada, so.
1: So you guys, was it a spring game in April or May, and you guys are out there in parkas?
3: Yeah.
1: That kind of thing, too, man. Well, listen, dude, it's incredible. And I guess the last question is, you know, the controversial one. Did you want to go longer than two? Did you say anything to Tony about, hey, man, I can still go?
3: No, I didn't say anything. I mean, it's my debut. I'm not.
1: And
3: time in the dugout, try and say anything. But no, I'm just happy to get it over and done with. And I'll be available this weekend whenever you need me.
1: There you go. You're available this weekend. And could it...
3: Don't quote me on that, but I'm just telling people that. I'm ready to roll whenever I'm needed.
1: And then finally, are you a baseball, like, romantic? Like, did you grow up dreaming about it? Like, meaning, is Fenway Park going to be amazing for you, or just another park?
3: I mean, yeah, I'm excited. I've been there before. I played in the Cape Cod in 2023.
1: Okay.
3: So we did a workout there. I got to throw a bullpen. I haven't been in the locker room, obviously, so that would be cool and stuff like that. But been to Fenway before, and I'm excited to go back.
1: Well, listen, dude, it's a huge accomplishment at the age of 23 to get to the big leagues, and especially being valued by, I guess you have to look at it this way. I mean, yeah, you're upset that Cleveland traded you, but the Giants wanted you so much. Now they trade for you. They promote you to the big league squad, so... You ready to bleed orange and black now?
3: Yeah, absolutely.
1: All right, buddy. Well, listen, thanks for the bright and early hit. Congrats on your debut, and we'll meet you when you get back to town.
0: Yeah, thanks, Tugboat.
3: Thank you. I appreciate it.
1: There he is, Matt Tugboat Wilkinson.
0: There it is.
1: On the UMA guest line.
0: Giants debut and his Murph and Marcus debut.
1: Bright and early on the Sports Leader.
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22: Nathaniel Lowe, veteran, left-handed hitter with power. And he swings it. It's a smash up the middle, past the mound, behind second and shallow center. It's gloved by Adames. He spins around from center, makes a one-hop throw to first, in time for the out, and the inning is over. And that's a 1-2-3 inning, the debut inning for Tugboat Wilkinson and his family. Showing him on the monitor, they are overwhelmed.
1: Hey, man, it counted as a big deal in this lousy Giants season. A trade that was made on May 9th yields in a pitcher on the roster on August, what was last night, the 19th. And he threw 2 shutout, and quite frankly, hitters didn't look super comfortable against him, even though his velocity is not Nolan Ryan, Justin Verlander. He's got that invisible, and plus he inspires Walt to come back with Christopher Cross's sailing inexplicably. Sailing through 2 innings, Walt? Is that it? What are we going with there? You just had it, Jones.
2: Yeah, sailing. You know, yacht, rock, tugboat. Come on.
0: Hey, it works.
1: Yachts, tugboats. I got you.
0: Close enough. They're both on the water.
2: Boats. Yeah, they're on floats.
1: Okay. Uh-huh. Yeah.
0: They are transportation devices on the water.
1: If it gets me the moody, nostalgic sailing, I'll take it. Hey, our guest list, which came on at 6:03 this morning, including already Tugboat Wilkinson, check. Hey, what can you call? Should I call you Matt or Tugboat? Whatever, man.
0: Yeah, your
1: Whatever
0: choice.
1: Whatever you want, man.
0: Uh-huh.
1: Kirk Reeder at 6:50, Larry Bear at 7:30. We're gonna pin him down about these beer prices. Todd Husak at 8:15, and the cooler of content because we have an early game 9:10. Landon Roop on the mound, and that guest list is sponsored by El Cerrito Honda. More than just a car dealership, we are family. So we learned a couple things about him. We know, of course, the Little League World Series situation, but I was looking at his background last night. I was like, wait, Central Arizona. I was like, I don't even know Central Arizona. It's a JC. I didn't know that. Shout out Tony Vitello on Sunday, right?
0: Yeah, now this is some
1: I wonder if
0: Tugboat baseball.
1: Was like, yo, what are you talking about? But I was like, so, you know, coming out of high school, was he that obscure that he went to Central Arizona? No. He was an Oregon State recruit, and that's top 10 program in the nation.
0: Well,
1: so that was good. But his quote, my GPA didn't play, was a pretty funny quote.
0: Yeah.
1: But that showed you, so this isn't like a fluke. Like, this guy was a premium recruit coming out of high school.
0: Yeah, and I'll say this, Tugboat, I was in the same boat when it came to my GPA coming out of high school as well.
3: I understand.
0: So I understand where he's coming from.
1: Marcus,
0: but yeah.
1: My GPA didn't play Boucher?
0: Yeah. No, never did play. Never did. Still hasn't played to this day. But yeah, I was a bit surprised when I started to do a little bit of research on him when the trade happened to find out that he was a JUCO kid because he was a pretty big Little League prospect. Like, just getting some of that name recognition and having those type of performances, striking out 16 guys through five innings against Mexico in the Little League World Series. Like, those type of performances put you on the scouting map as a kid.
1: Let me tell you, stick to Little League. As a guy who's been through that, it doesn't always translate, brother man.
0: Oh, yeah,
1: there are kids who definitely peak at 12. And then you get to the big diamond, and all of a sudden it doesn't happen.
0: Yeah, 100%. I've seen that a bunch. I was just more surprised he wasn't maybe on, like, college's radars going back to the Little League World Series, well, and there wasn't more recruitment. But maybe there was, and he just didn't have the grades to do it.
1: He did. Oregon State. Mm-hmm. I mean, Oregon State's a big time. That's big time. So he was obviously recruited. Who's that kid from the Chris Sale kid from South Dakota a few years ago? Remember that kid? Gavin Weir. I think that was his name. Gavin Weir. You got to check where that guy is now, because he was unhittable. He was like the best, other than illegal Danny Almonte, he was like the best pitcher I've seen at the Little League World Series. And I don't know where he is now, Gavin. We'll have to look him up. But it's kind of funny because the World Series is going on right now. And here's Gavin Weir, class of 2027, Sioux Falls, South Dakota. So he'll be committing to here's Gavin Weir strikes out. Yeah, struck out 14 in a no-hitter, but that was in the Little League World Series. We'll see where he goes, Gavin Weir at Sioux Falls, South Dakota. Anyway, Tugboat, man. It's funny, I said, hey, man, because I look at us, who's the Canadian team at Williamsport? It's a Vancouver team. It's like him. I go, hey, man, is this your Little League, Little Mountain? Nah. It's like, your rival? He's like, yeah, I don't know.
0: Never heard of him.
1: He's so chill. And he's like, yeah, it was a long time ago, man.
0: Yeah,
1: a long time
0: ago. Yeah, 12 years ago. Let's move on, boys.
1: I know, man. Oh, man. So anyway, thanks to the Giants for making him available. And he's a man of few words, but a man of many strikes.
0: Yeah.
1: That's the good news.
0: Although he did make me chuckle a few times when I asked him about his Canadian Mount Rushmore.
1: When he just dropped that S-bomb?
0: Yeah. Always love when someone cusses on air.
1: And it was a good one, too. It was like a chill she. And I liked his. He wound up putting four good ones on there.
0: Yeah.
1: You put him on the spot.
0: Yeah, I know. I did. Yeah, I mean, that's talk. That's sports talk radio.
1: James Paxton, the big Russell Maple. Martin, Justin Morneau, and Larry Walker. I think he nailed it.
0: Nicely done.
1: I don't think there's any. Is there another one we're forgetting? Who you got?
0: Jason Bay. I think your microphone's off, Walter.
4: Isn't Freddie Freeman Canadian?
1: I think his mom is Canadian, but he grew up in L.A.
0: Born in L.A.
1: In fact, I know he did because he played
4: for Team Canada, right?
1: Yeah, but that's because his mom's Canadian, but he grew up. I think Marcus is looking for guys born and raised, come out of Canada.
0: Now, he mentioned Joey Votto, right?
1: He did not.
0: Wow, like that.
4: Oh, dude.
0: Maybe
4: egregious.
0: That's the biggest misstep.
1: Well, you had him on the spot.
0: Yeah, I know, I did. I threw him a hot potato.
1: He's the kind of guy, though, that if you told him you forgot Joey Votto, he'd be like, yeah, I guess I did.
0: Yeah, whatever.
1: Yeah
0: no big deal. My other favorite moment of that interview is when he clapped back. I'm saying that with air quotes at Murph. When you're like, yeah, can you pitch in the cold? He goes, bro, I'm from Canada.
1: I know. How about that?
0: That was pretty good.
1: I said, why didn't you play quarterback with that left arm of yours? No, I threw a football right-handed.
0: Impressive.
1: That was bonkers.
0: Yes.
1: I can't think of a kid I know who pitches with one hand and throws a football with another.
0: No, like, I used to goof around and do it, especially when I had Tommy John surgery and I couldn't use my right arm.
1: You pitch lefty or throw a football lefty?
0: Both. Like, I started throwing flat grounds lefty just to see if I could do it. And I started throwing a little bit of batting practice to a couple of my buddies in JUCO.
1: You left-handed. Were effective?
0: Yeah, I could throw strikes.
1: Wow.
0: And it got to the point where, again, recover from Tommy John surgery, I would play all-time quarterback with my buddies and I would play left-handed. I would basically run the Tim Tebow offense. Man. As we would joke. And I got to the point where I could launch a football like 30 yards left-handed.
1: Marcus Tugboat Boucher.
0: Yeah,
1: I love it.
0: Yeah, let's all go right. Baying for baying, yard for yard.
1: That's impressive. That's impressive. I mean, I could throw it like, 5 to 10 yards.
0: Yeah, I mean, I was bored and I couldn't use my right arm for 6 months before I even started my rehab assignment. So, yeah, just started tossing,
1: hey, Marcus,
0: tossing around lefty.
1: When you were pitching to those guys left-handed, did they say it felt like someone else was pitching to them?
0: Yeah, it felt like a stranger. Like, oh, I wasn't expecting that.
1: All right.
0: This pitch looks so different.
1: All right, let's get out of here. We thank the Giants for that. And listen, I'm not mad about the two innings. He didn't say, like, he said he was a good soldier, too. He's like, look, it was my debut, man. I'm good. So that was a great attitude. And when I said, the only time he kind of laughed was when I said, all right, you're available this week. He's like, oh, don't quote me. But he is.
0: Yeah.
1: But that shows you how, like, what a good soldier he is in that he's I'm not telling Tony or Justin Message when to use me.
0: Not at all, dude.
1: Yeah, so he was being a good soldier.
0: Yeah, you're a rookie trying to get back on the bump. You'll do it in any role that's available.
1: He's like, I'm not out here demanding I get on the mound in Boston. But he could. We're just saying mathematically, you throw 25 pitches on a Wednesday, you're good to go on the weekend.
0: Absolutely.
1: Just like Dylan Smith and his two-inning save last night. That's my guy now. That's my guy, Dylan Smith. Boy, he attacks. He attacked Jose Ramirez last night, too.
0: Yeah, and he also attacked Patrick Bailey, who struck out to end the game last night.
1: Yeah, yeah, he did. Yeah. Well, how about that? And did you have a little tiny part of your brain that said, God did not put the spirit of fear in me?
0: Ah, yeah.
1: Did you have a little part of that?
0: Felt like the spirit of God was there last night.
1: Well, like that he might.
0: The spirit of fear,
1: he might do what he did. You know, Patrick Bailey has a clutch gene, FP Santangelo.
0: With the type of season that the Giants are having, it would have made perfect sense for Patrick Bailey to do something special in that moment. But surprisingly, he didn't.
1: No, you're right. The type of season they're having, it would have been perfect for Bailey to hit a two-run
0: walk-off. Cherry on top.
1: All right, well, Kirk Reeder, another soft-tossing lefty. We're going to talk to him. He's not from Canada. He's from the Midwest. He's from the Shed. And he'll join us at 6:50 on The Sports Leader.
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22: Dylan Smith bent over at the waist, right arm dangling. Ball in his glove. Gets the sign. Now straightens up into his stretch. The high set position. And the pitch. Strike three called. A fastball right down the middle. The game is over and the Giants have won it. 1-0, and Patrick Bailey was not able to get a swing off. It was well above the knees and down toward the middle of the plate, and he froze right in there. Game over.
1: John Miller on the call. Giants get that rare win, only their 52nd win of the year. The only teams with fewer wins, the Rockies have 50, the A's have 49, the Angels have 50. And that's it, bro. That is it. Wow. It is some slim picking. So you probably remember each one of the 52. You treasure them like bottles of wine.
0: The memory-making business.
1: 11 to go, buddy, to avoid 100 losses. They go this morning at 10 a.m. We're going to do the pregame at 9:10. Landon Roop's got to try to match Tugboat Wilkinson. See if he can and get inspired, or match Adrian Hauser, who all of a sudden looks like a dude.
0: Dude, Hauser hitting 98 on the game yesterday. 98,
1: and guys, talk about hitters tell you how your stuff is. Guys are not hitting him. He is on a roll. His ERA since July 1 is in the ones, bro. So, you know, whatever they did to tick this guy off by sending him to the bullpen, it worked.
0: Yeah, he's definitely pitching with a chip on his shoulder right now. And yesterday they used the strategy of using Tugboat as an opener. And you want to talk about the different looks that you're getting from Matt Tugboat Wilkinson throwing 89-90 from the left side, soft toss and cheese in there, to Adrian Hauser coming in from the right side throwing 97-98. Like, that's a good little duo, a good pairing of different pitch selections from Adrian Hauser versus Matt Wilkinson.
1: In terms of him only going two innings, and it upset some people on social media, again, I'm not getting upset about this season. Are you kidding me? I'm at this point, like, I'm going to take my two and not get upset about it. Yeah, of course I would have liked to have seen it, but I'm just like, it was so positive, I don't want to inject a negative.
0: Yeah, and I get where you're coming from, Murph. Now, I wouldn't say I was upset. I wasn't fuming. I wasn't throwing stuff at my TV, but I was sitting there a little confused.
1: I was.
0: Like, what was the purpose of this strategy? I mean, they have been stretching him out a little bit in Sacramento AAA, but sounds like he was fine with what happened yesterday, even though after the game yesterday, he said that he didn't know that he was only scheduled to throw two innings, but whatever, got the job done, made his debut, and ended with two clean, scoreless innings.
1: Well, here are the Tony quotes from afterwards. There's a few options with what we would do. Tonight was in part to get him out there, but also to set him up for innings in Boston of some sort. That's how down they are. He also had a funny quote where he said a lot of quirky things. Oh, no, pardon me. That was on Hauser. He goes, let me find the exact quote. God darn it, I can't find it. He says his family and friends wanted to, quote, slice my head off. That's what he said. He goes, I'm sure they wanted to slice my head off for only taking him for two innings, but I understand there's a plan. His mom said, we understand there's a plan. Whatever's going to happen is going to happen. And so there is quotes from Vitello saying, acknowledging the fact that that it was a little unusual to pull him after two innings, but he said, you know, let's just go with it.
0: Yeah, so it sounds like without them actually saying that, the plan is to use him in a bit of a hybrid kind of role, where maybe he is an opener, maybe he is a bullpen arm. I mean, you traded away Eric Miller, so you always need more left-handed arms in the bullpen. Maybe that's how we see him this weekend in Boston.
1: Maybe he slides into Carson Wentz's spot. I don't know. Yeah. Either way, it was fun. But either way, that's the deal. We're talking mostly Tugboat this morning in the first hour. Obviously, the 49ers play tonight, and we'll get to that with Todd Husak at 8:15. But we did surprisingly get a chance to talk to Tugboat at 6:05, so we seized that opportunity, and we booked Kirk Reeder yesterday to talk, you know, one soft toss and lefty to another, plus any chance to catch up with Woody is a good chance. So we're calling The Shed next on The Sports Leader.
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5: 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You got your boy Murph. You got Marcus Boucher, Murph and Marcus here in the morning. And we called you because the Giants debuted this soft-tossing lefty named Matt Tugboat Wilkinson. We said, well, wait, we've seen this act before. The winningest lefty in Giants history was Kirk Reeder, and he didn't throw 105 miles an hour. So we're glad you kept your phone on and answered our producer's call. So welcome back, Woody. How you doing, man?
6: Hey, what's up, Woody?
7: Oh, I am doing great. Yes, I saw it. I'm impressed. I just like the nickname. I think that might be a better nickname than mine. So,
5: I mean, honestly, it goes a little bit, doesn't it? You get a little nickname that it kind of helps your little helps you with the fans, doesn't it, Woody?
7: Oh yeah, and hey, as long as he keeps doing what he did yesterday, they'll love him.
6: Yeah, Woody, Murph and I were actually having this discussion yesterday on the best Bay Area nicknames of all time. Now, the Giants organization themselves, from the Say Hey Kid to Woody to the Freak, have had some great nicknames. Do you have a favorite Bay Area sports nickname?
7: Oh, I'm always going to go with Willie. I mean, that was my guy. Me and Marquise Grissom, every time we'd walk in the clubhouse the last years when we had Marquise on our team, That was all we'd say. We'd just start screaming, "Say hey, say hey!"
5: Oh man! Well, we've heard those stories about you and Willie and the great friendship you guys had, and getting that shirt and all that good stuff. So, well, listen, Kirk, when you play, you know, baseball is the same game it's been for 150 years, but it's also changed in terms of analytics, metrics, how we measure these things. Because now we know the speed of every single pitch that's thrown. Right? We used to have radar guns back in your day, but now you've seen baseball savant. Oh, my gosh. So, velocity, velocity, velocity. And we're just not seeing guys who throw the ball in the mid-90s or the mid-80s or the high-80s anymore. So, is there still a place in the game for a guy like Tugboat Wilkinson, whose fastball averages 89.9 miles an hour, or is that not going to last?
7: I think there's always room. I mean, and I help some kids now. I don't know what I can really help them with, but I do try and teach them something here with pitching lessons. But I always kid them. I'm like, hey, I know everybody is crazy about velocity right now, but the higher you get up, it will matter how hard you throw. But if you don't get people out, you're not going to pitch, because however high you go up, the managers and the organization still got to win games. So I'm always like in that boat of, hey, if you get guys out, there's a place for you. And like you said, I didn't throw hard, but I had a pitching coach in A-ball when I was coming up with the Expos, and we had a minor league roving guy come through and say, if you never want to pitch in the big leagues, throw like Reeder did last night. And wow. My pitching coach came up to me though after that, and he said, hey, don't worry about him. He said, they don't care. He goes, you can just win games. He goes, something about you, you win. He said, if you get to the big leagues, he said, just go up there, get your wins. And he goes, they don't care if you throw underhand. He goes, they'll like you. And so I've always kind of fell on that side of the argument, because if you can get guys out, I mean, you got to win. I mean, that's the bottom line, is you're trying to win games. And like I said, to me, you know, you're saying he's a soft tossing lefty. I think he topped out at what, 91 or 90? I mean, that's still pretty good. If you're throwing in the 90s, you can still get big league hitters out. So I think he'll be fine.
6: Well, Woody, one thing that doesn't really show up too much in the metrics or the analytics is deception when it comes to a pitcher. And we were just talking about that earlier this morning with Tugboat about his invisible and how hard it is for batters to pick up that fastball. So what do you see from his mechanics? What do you think makes it so difficult for batters to pick up that invisible?
7: Yeah, I mean, he hides it. I mean, and you would have to ask hitters. I mean, obviously, I try and do that sometimes with some of the kids we have. Like, I stand in the box because you kind of want to see what a hitter is looking at and why it's harder to hit. And yeah, he looks like he's got that deception. And so if you're throwing 91 or not, whatever he's going to top out at, I mean, if someone's not picking that up, like for a split second, all of a sudden that 91 to a hitter probably is going to be 93 or 94 because they're not going to see it right away. So, I mean, I think that will definitely help him. But like I said, 91 to me is still good enough, and if you can get outs, I think that organizations and teams will always find a spot for you.
5: Yeah, Kirk Reeder is the voice you hear, of course, one of our all-time favorites on the UMA guest line. You're listening to KMBR AM and KMBR FM San Francisco, the sports leader, a Cumulus Media station. I was listening to our buddy Bill Lasky, former Giant pitcher. He did our post-game show last night, and he said that he noted that Tugboat only threw three pitches. I think it was a fastball, a slider, and a change. And Lasky said on the radio, he said, you have to have more than that if you're going to survive in the big leagues. Do you agree with that, Kirk? How many different types of pitches did you throw?
7: Oh, boy, I don't know. I mean, well, because I haven't watched him enough to know if he's throwing two different fastballs. Mm-hmm. But, I mean, to me, that was always two pitches. I mean, you can throw your two-seamer or your four-seamer, mm-hmm. and then you can throw, you know, your slider and your changeup. So, to me, you already got four, mm-hmm. and I don't know how many more you need than that. I mean, that was all I threw. So, and the guys that I pitched with a lot, I don't think, you know, Estes or Smitty or Levi, I don't know if they had more than four. And I had some pretty good companions in the starting rotation all those years that won a lot of games with three or four pitches. So I think if you can get those pitches down and you can command the strike zone with those pitches, then I think that's plenty. That's my problem with some of the kids now that come up. I think they're losing, like, everybody wants them to throw as hard as they can on every pitch, and I think they lose that command of the strike zone with their pitches just because they're trying to throw it as hard as they can. They're not necessarily worrying, you know, the location as much as I think in our day, you know, we were trying to pitch to spots and, you know, we might give up a mile or two velo wise just to make sure that we were getting the movement and we were going to be able to hit our spots.
6: Woody, that's why I think Logan Webb is a great example of how you should pitch these days, because he's another guy that's not labeled as a fire thrower. Like, he doesn't hit 99, even though he can turn over his four seam, hit 94, 95 on a good day. But he relies a lot on that movement, that location, the mixing up the pitches. So how much of a resource do you think a guy like Logan Webb can be to a specific pitcher like a Tugboat Wilkinson?
7: Oh, I think he would help him tremendously. I mean, you know, obviously, he's one of the best pitchers in the game, and he's got a proven track record. So any knowledge that, you know, Tugboat could take from him, I'd be sitting by him all the time because, you know, yeah, he's not your so-called, like, he doesn't have to strike out 10 guys a game to get through a lineup, and he's proven that. And I think I would love for guys to do that more because, obviously, I just went, you know, out to Cooperstown with JK for his induction ceremony thing, and we were talking about, because everybody always said, oh my gosh, he wasn't that good at defense, and I had to tell his kids, I said, oh, your dad was pretty good at defense too, he just didn't get the credit. I said, because I won a lot of games with your dad playing second base, and I didn't strike out guys. I said, I had to have defense, and he was really good at second base, and he could turn a double play like nobody's business. So I would love for people to go back and watch Logan pitch and say, hey, I don't have to strike out 10, 12 guys. I can get these guys out by just making them hit it off the sweet part of the bat.
5: I love it. Kirk Reeder's voice. By the way, quick digression on that. You were talking to his kids, and then after you talked to his kid became a Giant. Caden Kent got traded to the Giants. Did you I don't know if you're stay in touch with Kent and or followed his son or followed that trade. Did that kind of a fun one?
7: Oh, I did, because I actually talked to him, because one of the kids that I worked with here had went to the University of Kentucky and had faced Caden when Caden was at Texas A&M. Mm-hmm. So I was kidding him at one of the parties that night. Hey, you faced one of the kids, and he was laughing, and he said, "Oh yeah, Kentucky. They always gave me a hard time, Kentucky." So I was talking to him about it, and like you said, then like 3 days later, right when we had got home from Cooperstown, all of a sudden, Caden's on the Giants. So that'll be cool, because I know, you know, with all that Jeff did for San Francisco, it would be pretty neat to watch his son come up too.
6: Yeah, and I know Giants fans are just excited to see Kent on the back of a Giants uniform, but also there's the possibility of Bonds being on the back of a Giants uniform as well. They drafted Peyton Bonds during this year's draft. Kind of funny, little ironic, huh, Woody, that there's a Bonds and a Kent back in the Giants system.
7: Hey, that would be awesome. I would love to see that hitting 3-4 again.
5: Oh,
7: I could have flashbacks. Those two guys.

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3: That's interesting.
4: Yeah, because you might not have won as many games for me as you did back in your day.
5: Woody, I wanted to circle back to something you said earlier in the conversation about younger pitchers relying on velocity and how everybody's obsessed with the radar guns. Now, I'm curious if you see a connection with maybe the walk issues that we're seeing in Major League Baseball. I mean, the San Francisco Giants this year have issued the fifth most walks in baseball. Do you think maybe there's an over-reliance on trying to get those velocity numbers instead of just focusing on throwing more strikes in the strike zone?
4: Oh, I do, definitely. I mean, I think, and I've kidded people. Now, I wasn't going to throw 94, 95, but if I would have just reared back and threw as hard as I could, I probably could have thrown 89, 90. All, you know, I could have done that, but I didn't. That wasn't going to win me games. That wasn't going to control the strike zone for me. So I would take a little off, get more movement, and I would hit my spots. I mean, that's where I was trying to pitch to. And I don't think kids, like, even in college, I mean, I've watched a lot of the SEC because, like I said, I had a kid at Kentucky. They're just throwing as hard as, and even their off-speed pitches, they're throwing it as hard as they can. And I don't think they're worried about location. Like, and I really don't think they're worried about, you know, hitting the black or hitting the outer third of a plate. I mean, that's what I kind of pitched to my whole career. I didn't want to throw it down the middle, but I think a lot of what they're teaching them now is, hey, we're going to throw this as hard as you can. Your sliders, your off speed pitches. We want it to spin, get movement, and we want the velo. And, you know, we'll worry about the other, you know, but I think that's why pitch counts are so high too. I mean, I don't think if you're doing that, you know, it's almost like you're telling them to strike guys out all the time, and, you know, you'll run your pitch count up pretty good. Even if you're having a good day, even if you're striking guys out, your pitch count's probably going to be high.
3: Well, you made a reference to working with kids. What do you have your own thing? Do you, who you coaching?
4: I help, you'll probably remember him because he played like 18 years, but he was older than me. But Gary Gaetti,
3: sure,
4: was with the Twins for a long time. Mm-hmm. He lived close to me. We grew up, but he's like 10 years older than me or 12. I don't even know what he is. Uh-huh. But he opened an academy like 5 or 6 years ago close to our hometowns. And so I go over there and help him with the pitchers. Obviously, I'm not going to help him with hitters.
3: Hey, man.
4: I'll let him handle the hitters.
3: I remember a couple of Woody knocks. I do. Hey, what ages? Is it all ages or just high school kids? Or
4: all ages. We just had a kid that, like I said, this kid that went to Kentucky, he got drafted by the Braves in the 20th round. So that was our first draft pick.
3: Okay. Put him on the wall.
4: Of our academy there. So we're hoping he can eventually get up there.
3: I'm wondering, to the big league, these kids who are coming through who want to go, what's my gun? And then they look at you and they're like, wait a minute, you pitched how many years in the big leagues and won how many games and you didn't? So is there any way they're buying what you're selling in terms of not having to break the gun?
4: I mean, they want to throw hard just because that's, you know, what everybody wants now, like just to look at them. And I'm okay with that. I kid them all the time. I'm like, hey, if I could have thrown 95, believe me, I would have done it. I'm not telling you that it's not good, but when they're doing that, I try and keep preaching to them like the same thing I was saying, but eventually you're going to have to get somebody out. Like you can throw as hard as you want, but if you're throwing, you know, 16,

0: straight balls, you're probably not going to pitch too long. You know, they're going to put somebody else in and you're going to be out. So I try and incorporate the, hey, throw hard, you know, what you're feeling comfortable with. And, but then we got to get you to throw pitches where you know where they're going. we can command the strike zone with all your pitches and that they all look the same. That's kind of our philosophy, to be as comfortable as you can, throw as hard as you can, but still get the ball in the strike zone, and so that the hitter's going to think their strikes instead of, you know, right out of their hand, they know it's a ball, so they don't have to swing.
1: Well, all you need to do is tell them to go to Baseball Reference, look up your postseason pitching. And I know it didn't end the way we wanted it, but you stood on a mound in Game 7 and threw 4 shutout innings to keep your team in. I mean, that's the biggest stage there is, man. And
0: But I'm getting too old. Some of these kids will look at me like, "What the heck? Who were you?
1: Oh man,
0: are you sure you pitched?"
1: God,
0: my own daughters do that.
1: Yeah, dang, Woody, dang, time's slipping away from us. What happened?
0: I'm getting too old.
1: Oh man. So listen, here's the question: if it all works out, will we get a tugboat jersey in the shed?
0: Oh yeah. Hey, I'll be there in a week.
1: Oh, awesome.
0: For JK's
1: first day.
0: Retirement ceremony.
1: Okay, awesome,
0: so
1: awesome.
0: You never know. You know me. I can get stuff with the best of them.
1: Oh, yeah,
0: so
1: you'll get stuff.
0: Tugboat might be missing a jersey next weekend.
1: You got to get it to change from Wilkinson to Tugboat on the back, though. Hey, the one you really might want to pilfer one from number 8, Bryce Eldridge, maybe. That might be one.
0: Yeah, I think that one could be a good one.
1: Well, great to hear you'll be in town then. Listen, you're beloved everywhere. Listen, all you got to do is have your daughters, they've seen the Wall of Fame. They know Dad was real, right?
0: Oh, yeah. I can always point to that.
1: Okay, all right. We just had a big old one with Buster and Brandon Crawford and that whole crew. They went in last week.
0: Yeah, you had the whole infield. You had everybody there.
1: Put them in en masse, yeah. Well, listen, it's always great to hear your voice. Great to know you're going to be in town next weekend. So hopefully if we see you at the park, we'll say hey. And thanks for hopping on with Murph and Marcus. Be good, Woody.
2: Yeah, hey. Thanks, Woody.
0: Awesome, guys. Anytime.
1: All right. There he is. Kirk Reeder, winningest lefty in San Francisco Giants history until Bumgarner came along.
2: Mm.
1: Old Bumgarner had to knock him off.
2: Until Bumgarner showed up with those snot rockets.
1: If you're going to get beat by somebody, get beat by Bumgarner.
2: Yeah.
1: Right?
2: It's a good guy to be number 2 on that list behind.
1: Winningest lefty in San Francisco Giants freaking history, dude. That's incredible.
2: Yeah.
1: Hey, man, they used to call it Win Day. It's called Win Day. When Woody was pitching, it was Win Day. I always say that in this state in Giants history. So great to, good job, Curly, booking him. And I guess not all soft tossing lefties are short answer guys.
2: Yeah, you're right. And also, I do want to agree with Woody on one point. Let's not act like 90 miles per hour is underhanding soft tossing
1: call.
2: On
1: good
2: the
1: call.
2: Bump.
1: Good call.
2: Like the day I hit 90 for the first time, it was one of the greatest days of my life. like it's a small portion of people on this planet that can throw a baseball 90 miles per hour. Yes, it's not 98, 99, lighting up the gun, but still, 90 miles per hour is still pretty damn impressive. I like to see half of our listeners get in the box against 90 miles per hour.
1: And then you said, let me do it left-handed.
2: Yeah, exactly. Huh? Let me slow toss this lefty now.
1: 707 with the all-time line. Nobody cares how hard you throw ball four.
2: Absolutely.
1: Right?
2: Yeah. Great breakdown from Woody. Really just talked about the difference between being a pitcher versus being a thrower.
1: Well, Wilkinson will be a pitcher for sure, just like Logie Webb, who's supposed to go, I think, Friday against Sonny Gray. Is that right?
2: Webby.
1: That'll be fun, man.
2: Yeah, and you never know. Like Logan Webb's a guy.
1: You sit next to me at the ball game Saturday?
2: Webby! But I was going to mention, like, even when Webby first came up, he was a lot, 91, 92. Over the last couple of years, he's added a little bit of size. He can flip that four seam over, get to 94, 95. So you never know. These guys are young. They can always add an extra mile or two on the velo gun if needed, maybe down the road.
1: In my awesome new box score email that I get, and I'm just marinating in it. I was looking, you know, what he was talking about, how they wouldn't let him go 3 times through the lineup. I just did a quick scan of every starting pitcher. Only one starter went 7 innings last night. Only one. Aaron Nola. That was it.
2: Yeah, it doesn't happen anymore.
1: No, just, I mean, that's incredible, dude. I mean, these two, you show up to the park. I need 7 out of you today, kid. Only one guy in the entire Bigs did it last night.
2: Yeah, but don't forget about Kyle Freeland the other night going 8 solid against the Giants.
1: Dang.
2: Yeah, Kyle Freeland of all people.
1: Too
2: dude.
1: Soon, Marcus.
2: Kyle Freeland.
1: Too soon.
2: Kyle Freeland.
1: All right, we haven't even mentioned the freaking 49ers.
2: Buddy Kennedy.
1: Skidded, get ready for tonight's game. Little 49ers. Larry Bear at 7:30. We're going to hammer him about the beer prices. Todd Husak at 8:15. Early Dismissal today, 9:10 pregame, 10:10 first pitch. We'll do the pregame. So fun Thursday on the Sports Leader.
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4: 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And he's a playmaker, so glad to have our guy back.
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26: Yeah, it's hard to tell, you know, when you're in the battle, right, what's exactly going on. You got to see the tape to really see what it looks like. But, you know, anytime you get a goal against another team, it's a great opportunity to see where you stand. And, I always look forward to joint practices for that reason, right? And so come out and be in a game-like setting against another opponent. So luckily it was a good test for us.
1: That was Fred Warner, the great captain of the 49ers, the leader. Trying to put a positive spin on what the beat writers are telling us was not a good day for the 49ers. Tuesday in L.A. in a joint practice against the Chargers. One of the Chargers receivers, whose name escapes me, did a little Q&A with with one of their broadcasters in front of the fans. And they said, hey, how'd that go out there today? And the receiver said, great, man, we tore him up.
2: Ooh.
1: That's what he said.
2: Ooh.
1: We tore him up.
2: Who was it, Ladd McConkey?
1: No, it was not Ladd.
2: Quentin Johnson?
1: It was not. Mm. It was somebody other than that. Otherwise, I would have come up with it here. But anyway, we tore him up. They're talking about, and I was reading Vic Tafer's piece in The Athletic, and he was detailing. He said, the Niners got shredded. And we didn't really talk about we said it didn't go well yesterday, but the more details that are coming out, something like a horror story of how they... So 808 KMBR, are you worried about the 49er defense? I mean, it's a joint practice. It does matter. We all talked about how the Chargers are better than the Titans. Obviously, they're way better than the Titans. But, you know, the 49er defense was a problem last year. And what did we say was going to fix it? Well, A, the return of Fred Warner. Great, check. B, the return of Nick Bosa. Still waiting.
2: Half a check mark.
1: Now a new defensive coordinator, Raheem Morris. He won a Super Bowl with the Rams, so, you know, okay. But he had Aaron Donald on that defense, too. So I'm just saying, you know, something to keep an eye on. We'll see how many starters play tonight. But they remain, you know, what's the pass rush going to look like? I mean, Mykel Williams is not going to be ready week one, or at least a long shot. And he wasn't even an outrageous pass rusher to begin with. So the opposite edge outside, opposite of Nick Bosa, remains a question mark. So, you know, here I am. Negative Nelly.
2: You sound a bit concerned to me.
1: Ripping the Niner D.
2: Yeah.
1: Defense. You can't say D anymore, can you?
2: You can't.
1: What the heck? Let me say D.
2: Unless you're talking Big D Dallas.
1: Let me say freaking D. I'm not going to live in the world of these adolescents.
2: Murph's going hashtag free the D. That could also get you in trouble.
1: Anyway, you know, and the secondary's never been that good in the last few years. The safety position has been a little lacking last few years. So anyway, I'm just
2: I'm just saying.
0: What the heck? Let me say D.
2: Unless you're talking Big D Dallas.
0: Let me say freaking D. I'm not going to live in the world of you. Of

0: these adolescents.
1: Murph's going hashtag free the D, which that could also get you in trouble.
0: Anyway, you know, and the secondary's never been that good in the last few years. The safety position has been a little lacking last few years. So anyway, I'm just saying, Marcus. Ooh. That's all I'm saying.
1: Well, I get what you're saying because, look, I've had some concerns about not just the defensive backfield, but that safety position for the 49ers for a while now. We should point out that Mustafa was not on the field on Tuesday. I think he's the best safety that the Niners have on the roster. Jair Brown and Siegel, I don't really love that combination too much, and it sounds like they were getting torched up a little bit by Justin Herbert in that new-look Mike McDaniel offensive system that they're running with the Chargers now. So, yes, it is a bit concerning, especially when we've heard nothing about how the defensive backfield has gotten better this offseason with the addition of Raheem Morris and how he's improving some of those guys from a day-to-day basis. But also, I can't be too concerned about practice, joint practice, and practice results when the 49er defense did not have Nick Bosa out there. Like, we've seen the difference between having Nick Bosa on the field and Nick Bosa off the field. Off the field last year, the 49ers had 20 total sacks on the season, which was dead last in the NFL. So if Bosa's not out there, you're not getting a lot of pressure. Now, we should point out that maybe the biggest standout from the 49er defense on Tuesday was Osa Odighizuwa, who had multiple pressures all day long. He, in my opinion, is the best offseason addition that the 49ers have made because of the fact that he can get pressure from the inside and because they need bodies desperately on that defensive line. So I'll take that with a grain of salt also because it is just practice. But some of the takeaways, yeah, sounds like the Chargers got the better of the 49er defense, a 49er defense that we're all expecting to bounce back this year with the return of Fred Warner, Dre Greenlaw, Nick Bosa, and others.
0: I'm looking at a couple of texts. 707 is freaking practice, man. JC 209 is practice. Does it really matter? Are these the people who say talk more Niners? I mean, I'm trying to talk 49ers with you guys, and I'm trying to talk about what's going on. What do you want to talk about? What do you want to talk about? 84, Super Bowl 19? I mean, I'll be happy to. I'm happy to talk about George Seifert's game plan to neutralize Dan Marino. No, dude, this is what's going on currently. This is the team that's trying to get better every day. They performed. It didn't perform well. We're talking about it, all right? Here's Fred Warner on Osa Odighizuwa. Cut you here.
2: Yeah. Osa just seems like he just keeps getting better and better, right? I love the mindset, the tenacity, the physicality that he brings to the position and to our defense. We know how important it is to get pressure up front on the quarterback and in the run game. So I think Osa's just going to continue to get better as we keep going.
0: In Vic's piece, he did go on and on about Odighizuwa, and he said that some of the, and by the way, it was rookie wide receiver Brennan Thompson.
1: Ooh.
0: Who said, quote, we tore him up.
1: Damn.
0: And then he said, I lost count of how many touchdowns we scored against.
1: We got a rookie talking X? Who does this guy think he is? Yaxel? this rookie wide receiver taking belt to A on Tuesday.
0: It's a good thing Dylan Brooks wasn't at practice, right?
1: Yeah.
0: But anyway, back to the point we were talking about.
1: Osa Odighizuwa.
0: Oh, Osa, thank you very much.
1: Which, by the way, I just Brennan love saying Thompson, his name now.
0: It is. Now that I've mastered it. Odighizuwa. Just like we
1: Zuwa.
0: There's a couple of names. Well, we're going to have Ken Niumatalolo. He's the San Jose State football coach. And he goes by Coach Ken, which is better. But you got to say his full name occasionally when you're re-introing him, because we're going to do Thursday morning shows with him, Ken Niumatalolo. But I'm just going to be like, man, can I just call you Coach Ken?
1: Yeah. I'm going to go Coach K on that one.
0: Just like, can I call you Osa?
1: Yeah.
0: Well, when Osa Odighizuwa was a Bruin, and he was at UCLA, I just called him Osa all the time. So anyway, the point is that Vic said some of those touchdowns, at least a couple of those touchdowns that Brennan Thompson lost count of, would have been ended on Osa sacks.
1: Yeah, I mean,
0: that
1: that's
0: he had
1: the thing.
0: Herbert. There's no sacks in those practices.
1: You're not taking Herbert down to the ground. They're really not even tackling down to the ground. So, again, you have to take all this with a grain of salt when you're looking at practice numbers. Not a game, man. Not a game. We talking practice. We talking practice. But we did talk to Matt Maiocca yesterday about that practice and just to revisit his thoughts on Osa Odighizuwa, he said he's the best defensive lineman that they've had on the team in the last couple of seasons. That's the type of impact that he expects Osa to make this season.
0: Yeah, 813 says, I'm not concerned about the Niners' defense. I'm only concerned about Bosa's health. And this was exposed at practice. This guy adds, he thinks the Charger offense is going to be special with Mike McDaniel.
1: I agree. It'll
0: be a big story this season. Yeah. Shout out fantasy football owners, right?
1: Yeah, I mean, you think about what Mike McDaniel can do with that mix of that Jim Harbaugh kind of in your face, run the ball down your throat system, pair that up with a play action game. I think it's going to be a big year for Herbert, Ladd McConkey, and that entire offense.
0: So who

0: who's going to sack the quarterback this year, man? Is Osa? But he's not a huge sack guy. He's
1: here
0: a quarterback.
1: Here comes Osa.
0: He's a pressure guy.
1: Yes.
0: He doesn't have huge sack numbers in his career. Is Romello Height? I mean, you know, he's a kid, but I mean, he can perform, I'm sure. But
1: yeah, I mean, he's the guy that they drafted almost essentially as just a pass rush specialist. Like, I don't expect Keon to see Romello White? Height early on. Keon, if he's healthy, ready to go.
0: Sam Okawanu?
1: Yeah. I mean, Mykel Williams when he eventually gets back, but I still think he's better against the run than he is at getting pressure. I actually prefer it when they slide him inside. Maybe they can get some pressure up the middle, pairing him and Osa up, and then having Keon White and Nick Bosa on the outside. But that's why we've been talking about maybe bringing in a veteran guy like a Joey Bosa that's hanging out in Florida right now, or even signing a guy like Von Miller,
0: they
1: who
0: didn't.
1: Even at 38 years old had 9 sacks last year. That's almost half the amount of total sacks they had at the team last season.
0: Anyway, just something to talk about from practice, everybody.
1: We're talking practice.
0: Because that's what the 49ers are doing right now. They're practicing. So we're talking about it. And they have a game tonight.
1: They do.
0: And we'll talk about that game tomorrow. And people say, it's a freaking exhibition game, man. Who cares?
1: Yeah, at least we'll get to see some of the starters tonight.
0: I'm going
1: to
0: tell any texter who says that he hates talking about practice results, I agree. I covered the NFL, and August is torture. It's freaking torture. You're just trying to get to the bell. You're just trying to get there. So we're all in the same boat. But if we're going to talk about them, we're going to talk about the fact that Bosa's not on the practice field. I got my guy Schmitty from Philadelphia texting me. He goes, I texted him the other because Arise hit a homer last night. I said, you done bitching and moaning about Arise? He goes, he was 0 for 17, man. I'm like, just stop. Stop, dude. It's baseball. The guy hit a freaking home run for you tonight. Got 3 hits. Then he goes, you should be worried about McCaffrey's holdout anyway. I said, oh, is that it?
1: That's holdout, huh?
0: So Philadelphia.
1: A lot of speculation from Schmitty.
0: Philadelphia, that's the story in the NFL now. The NFL believes that McCaffrey is holding in on the Niners.
1: Oh, they believe Mike Florio, huh?
0: I'm going to go ahead and, remember I told you this, I'm leaving a part of my brain open to that. You know, listen, you watch all these guys get their money. You don't have any guaranteed money next year. You know.
1: Yeah.
0: People like money.
1: See, me personally, I'd rather talk about practice than holdings and speculations about holdings.
0: 707, didn't Von Miller sign with the Cowboys? Precisely. That's what we're talking about.
1: That's what we talked about.
0: We're saying, should the Niners have been in on him?
1: Yes.
0: Absolutely.
1: I was saying that they could have signed a guy like Von Miller.
0: Yeah, people checking in. That's what we're people, 209, Von Miller signed already.
1: Yeah,
0: we talked about it even the day it happened.
1: Yeah, we talked about it like minutes after it was reported.
0: Today's not a good day with the texters.
1: Man.
0: Or this segment is not a good day with the texters.
1: I think it's Walter with his burner accounts
0: giving you guys Niner content. We talked Von Miller 2 days ago and said, Niners probably should have looked into it.
1: Yeah.
0: So
1: Were you 2 days ago, 707, huh? Where were you, 209?
0: If you don't listen to every freaking word we say, I don't want to hear from
1: you. You're supposed to rip that knob off, 209.
0: There you go. Pin the tab. Larry Bear is the executive show. We presented him a beer proposal. When was it? A month ago?
1: Yeah, it's been a while.
0: We've given him time.
1: Yeah, plenty of time.
0: This could get awkward.
1: I mean, we gave him a beer proposal. Well, we talked about beer proposals on opening day with Larry Bear.
0: You think it would get a little awkward?
1: Awkward.
0: We're going to press it on him?
1: A little awkward turtle? No.
0: All right.
1: Not awkward at all. Let's crack open a couple
0: of
1: ones.
0: I want it to get awkward.
1: Oh.
0: Next on The Sports Leader.
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18: 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Larry, as we say good morning on the UMA guest line, it's obvious it's been a tough year for all of us. We know that. But given your guys' marketing instincts, what are we doing about a tugboat and marketing here? Larry, good morning. How are you?
19: Hey, Larry.
20: Good morning, Murph. Good morning, Marcus. I had a flood of folks post-game last night and even before the game saying, you know, when are the tugboats showing up in the store and all of that, the captain's hats. You know, it was pretty creative. His family last night, if you saw it on television or even listening, John was talking about it on the radio, you know, they're wearing captain's hats. So we've got a little, you know, direct connection to Brandon Belt on the captain's tugboat. But maybe we'll let Matt Wilkinson get in another game or two before we do the full court press on all the merch.
18: Yeah, but, yeah. Two, more than two innings, right?
20: Yeah. But it was really exciting to see, there's nothing in baseball. There's nothing more sort of fun and inspiring to see a guy take his first outing and, friends and family. I mean, it's such a dream when you think about it. 99.9% of the kids that aspire to be major leaguers and go through Little League as he did, and then into through the minor leagues, most of them, go do something else in life. And when you can make it, it's really great. And he was obviously super excited, his family especially.
18: These are very important questions, though. You mentioned it. The Brandon Belt captain's hat is going to collide with the early tugboat captain's hat. We're going to have to solve this because, when I saw those hats, I was thinking Brandon Belt. So we're going to have to figure something out, Larry.
20: Yeah, I don't know if it'll collide. I think it might mesh. It might just go right in.
18: Okay, you're going to say this pass the baton, huh? Okay.
20: I don't know. We don't have – it's not like we have captain's hats sitting in inventory. I think we distributed them all on Brandon Belt Day when we did that. Remember, that in April? So we will definitely celebrate tugboat, but there's a fine line. We don't want to, if they're one outing or two outings, well, let's get them a little bit into the swing of things here in the major league level, and then off we go.
1: Yeah, I'm seeing a cross promotion night where we have a tugboat out in the cove with Brandon Belt as the captain of the tugboat out in the cove, Larry. That's what I see happening.
20: I love it. That is fantastic. Now he's what a great, and what, how about that video of him in the Little League World Series? Oh my goodness, it was great. So it's one of those years, as you mentioned, Murph. It's been a rough year, but there's going to be you're looking for signs, and you're looking for signs like last night where Dylan Smith is. He's been really a breath of fresh air all season, and he could perhaps claim a role for us going forward. In the back end of a bullpen, and here's Adrian Hauser pitching, super effectively, and we have him under contract next year. So there's you're looking for elements that are going to push us forward in the future.
18: Larry, how has the front office stayed sane this season? I mean, we know bad seasons happen, but this is going to be one of the worst in San Francisco history. How are you guys behind closed doors in the executive boardrooms evaluating this? I mean, how are you evaluating it?
20: I think it's been hard, obviously, for everybody. And at the very top of the list is Buster, right? It's really hard for him because he's incredibly competitive. It's why, we won three championships under his leadership. When you're a catcher, you're a leader. You don't have any choice but to be a leader, especially when you're an everyday catcher and you're, managing a pitching staff that was critical to those championships. So nobody's taking it harder than Buster. And I think the competitive fire is going to, given us this adrenaline surge to, as we get younger and as we bring new people into the organization, as we've done, did at the trade deadline and we've done throughout the year, like Tugboat Wilkinson being an example, we're just going to reboot and have to flush the year at when the year's over with, but take a really good look at some of the young players, match them up with some of our veterans going forward, and I think 2027 could be a totally different year than 2026. And I think everybody to their core believes it. So we're, it's not like people are walking around hanging their heads. They're walking around saying, let's go and get this thing, the ship righted literally immediately into the next season.
1: Buster Posey confirmed with John Shea this past weekend that Tony Vitello is planning on coming back next year, and he said no questions asked. Larry, can you tell us from top to bottom, from the front office to the ownership group, are you guys on the same page with bringing back Tony Vitello next season?
20: 100%. Everybody's on the same page. Tony, obviously, first year, and whatever growing pains exist for any first-year manager, whether it's first year ever in the majors or first year with a new team, they're going to be growing pains. But the overall evaluation, I think from everything I've heard and top to bottom, is that Tony is 100% capable of taking this team where it needs to go, to a championship down the road. And the combination of Buster and Tony and the front offices, Tony's coaching staff and Buster's front office people are going to be our future. And we're going to move that forward into 2027. And absolutely, Tony's back.
18: Hey, this is kind of an easy one for you because it's a good story, but attendance. I think you guys are, if I'm looking right now, you guys are seventh in Major League Baseball in average attendance. That's there's 30 teams. I mean, you guys are top seven in attendance with this record. The other teams that are ahead of you, Cubs, Phillies, Yankees, Padres, Dodgers, all except for Toronto, which is not having a good season. How has this happened? How have you guys, why is attendance up?
20: It's been a fantastic, just a great credit to the Giants fan base. And you talk about it some, but we've been 6-7 all year. 6-7, that's a teenage expression. We've been 6-7 all year in among the 30. And the fan base has just been, they've been super energetic and super positive. And, you have a season like we're having and some cities you might get the booing and the the brickbats, and a lot of fans aren't happy with the season, as are we're not happy either, but it's just been incredible efforts. There's been great work by the front office to create promotions and create opportunities for fans to celebrate at the ballpark, all sorts of things, whether it's heritage nights or whether it's the Wall of Fame we did a week or two ago. We've got Jeff Kent going to the Hall of Fame. We're having a big day for him a week from Saturday. So on and on. But it's really the fans want this team to be successful. And what I'm hearing is, questions about the young players, questions about, when they see glimmers of hope like last night. And that's great. And to grow with the fans are willing to grow with the organization. I think one big thing I've learned over the years, Murph, is that if you can give the fans a roadmap to what you're doing, it's helpful, right? Because then the fans can get on the program, right? And so, obviously the roadmap we've sketched out this year, given the fact that the season started off, as it did, is that we're going to, we're really going to double down on youth, really double down on getting back through younger players in the system married to veterans that we have. And that's going to be the formula for the future.
1: Larry Bear is the voice you hear this morning on the Giants Executive Show, sponsored by Redwood Credit Union, for you, for community, for 75 years. And if we look at the roadmap towards 2028, it's going to point towards the All-Star Game being hosted at Oracle Park. Now, I know that you joined us last week with the mayor to make that announcement. For anybody who missed it, though, could you revisit that topic and kind of break down the behind the scenes and what went on that led to that decision of you guys getting the All-Star Game in 2028?
20: Sure. We're super excited, and we're already going to be reaching out to the fans to offer programs to guarantee tickets for 2028 for that All-Star game. I mean, what happened was, we always want to host the All-Star game. We had it 20 years ago. So in 2007, so that's what, 19, 20 years ago. So 30 teams, it wouldn't necessarily be our turn, but you have a couple of things going. You have the fact that people do like Oracle Park, and the league likes coming to Oracle Park for showcase games, number one. And then number two, and what was critical for 2028, was that the fact that, the Olympics are going to have baseball, and to set up a schedule where you could have potentially in the same week the All-Star game on a Tuesday and Olympic baseball later that week in Los Angeles was almost a perfect scenario. And so a lot of the details and dates are still being finalized, but that is, that was played a heavy role. So we were in there putting our oar in the water, on behalf of the city, on behalf of our fans, to get the game back ASAP. And, it's pretty good to have it just 20 years later, because the teams that have waited longer. So we're thrilled. We're thrilled for the city. And just all these, everything happening in the city now. And we're, as I'm a native San Francisco, and Murphy as well. And so I think that, just being able to have have people come to San Francisco, see what's happening in the community, which has been so positive in recent years, the announcement just the other day that the Valkyries are going to be hosting the WNBA All-Star Game in 2027. I mean, there's just been this great litany of events that are coming here and showing off our sparkling community.
18: It's going to be fun, man, for sure. Okay, so we've talked about the attendance being up and you praising Giants fans. You've talked about the All-Star Game. So all that's there. There's just one last looming question. Now, we brought this up on opening day. We let it marinate. And we let you guys play the first half of the season, even though we were sort of wondering. And then we circled back on this recently. But Marcus and I, we are tough negotiators.
1: And we're thirsty, Larry.
18: And so we're just, we feel like we owe it to the people. We're putting you on the spot on the UMA guest line, Larry. Our proposal was for a $6.80, what was it, some sort of a cheaper domestic draft or can, I don't know. We can work with it. And then we said $10.45. Some have said $10.50 for $10.50 for a premium craft beer. We thought we made what we thought was a reasonable proposal. You countered and said there are $9 beer spots. Okay, we got it. We did that a few years ago, you and me and Scottsdale. That was fun. So, Larry, we're not giving up. And we're coming to you here live on the radio to ask, do we have a deal, Larry?
20: We have a deal.
18: What?
20: We have breaking news.
18: What?
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18: What?
20: Wow. Yeah, halt the presses. We have breaking news.
18: Okay.
20: Fan Appreciation Weekend is Friday, Saturday, Sunday against the Dodgers, 25th, 26th, 27th. 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
18: What?
20: September 23rd is a game against the Twins. 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
18: This is an absolutely incredible gesture by you guys. I can't thank you enough. I can't believe I'm pushing back on this, but can we call it Murph and Marcus?
1: Yeah.
18: As much as I love my guy Paulie Mac, we love Paulie forever.
20: Sure. I don't want to upset any of the top brass at KMBR. I mean, I don't know if, you know, it's V-Sports Leader, KMBR, Murph and Marcus.
18: There you go, yeah, there Larry. Is, Larry.
20: Here we go. So, we're playing the Minnesota Twins. We're on. We're on.
18: The Murph.
20: Let's see how it does.
18: This is an incredible. I got to say, thank you, Larry. I know asking a Major League Baseball team or any professional sports franchise to reduce prices is a big ask. I get it. We all like money. You know what I mean? It's like you saying to me, hey, Murph, you want to take a pay cut? Hey, Marcus, you want to take a pay cut? Nobody's looking to take a pay cut. But what we're looking for is maybe a reasonable, harmonious, you know, gesture in a tough season. And I think you guys have done that. Once again, I'm going to applaud this, Larry. It's tremendous. Do we, we're just going to continue. I'll get more details from you as we get closer, but let's go over this again now. Wednesday, September 23rd, day game against the Twins, the Murph and Marcus KMBR special, $6.80 Coors Light, $10.45 Corona? Yeah, Corona.
20: Corona.
18: Now we're talking draft, or I mean, we can get into the details. Are we talking draft or bigger cans?
20: We'll get the details. I mean, I think it's draft, but I'll triple check that.
18: Okay. Okay.
20: And it'll start in 58 Social. So in other words, and I believe the morning crew is going to be there. Your John Lund and whomever else later that morning, right? So up to first pitch is 12:45. So we'll have those beers available at 58 Social, right? You know, at the front of the ballpark, and then inside the ballpark for the whole game. Uh-huh. The eighth inning, and let's go.
1: Yeah, Larry, I'll say as long as the beer is cold, we have a deal.
20: And you know, you had a good strategy, guys. I got to say, you guys are, no dummies. I mean, you started on opening day with the commissioner pushing this. So, yeah.
1: And we had the mayor on our side.
18: Wait till you see what we do
20: mayor,
18: to you.
20: The mayor, the commissioner. Was the Pope involved in
18: this? Wait till we see what we do to you next year, Larry, all right?
20: Well, I'm a little concerned. You're going to have the $300 million a year player you're going to make us sign.
18: So we need you to say it again. Murph and Marcus, Larry, Freddie B, just tuning in. What do you got?
20: We got September 23rd, Giants and Twins, 12:45 at Oracle Park. The Murph and Marcus KMBR special, $6.80 Coors Light, $10.45 Corona. Come on down.
18: Larry, you know what? I say from one, although I'm not a native San Franciscan, from one native Marinite to one native San Franciscan, thank you, Larry.
1: Yeah.
18: Thank you, buddy.
1: Thank you, Larry.
18: We appreciate it.
20: Thanks so much, guys. I really appreciate it. Thanks for the push.
18: All right. Well, listen, I'll see you out there on September 23rd or before then.
1: Phenomenal.
18: And Larry, we will ride out on a high. Once again, gratitude to you and the front office and everybody involved in this, the concessions and security and all the people who got involved in this, because we know there was a lot of hurdles to jump. And so thank you. Let's end it on a high note, and we'll see you at the ballpark.
20: Thanks, guys. We'll see you at the ballpark. See you there next week with the games Monday through Sunday.
18: Boom! Larry Bear on the UMA guest line on Murph and Marcus on the Sports Leader. This feeling, this jonesing, this like, I'm going to get a pint. in about 10 minutes, I'm going to get a pint, man.
2: 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On the mound, he was an all-star.
19: The ball game is over as Kruko thrusts both arms up skyward to signify the completion of his victory.
21: Kruko staring down. The pitch to the plate. Swung on a ground ball to second. Could be two. There's one. The first double play. The game's over. And the Giants win it 4-2.
2: In the booth, he's a Hall of Famer.
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18: Let's go. There you go. Hey, you know what? We say to people, stop running from the truth, stop running from the people. We want to thank the Giants. They stopped running from the truth. They stopped running from the people. And our year-long campaign to get reasonable beer prices has worked for a day. On Wednesday, September 23rd, you're going to get, what was it again? Here, play that again one more time for me so I can take my notes
1: here.
18: Yeah,
1: let's get this beer breakdown from Larry Beer.
20: We got September 23rd, Giants.

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4: You would be shocked at how many negative texts are coming. There's a lot of positives. But, of course, the negative ones are the ones that make for better radio, of course. Yeah, I mean, because, you know, the conflict. But, I mean, listen, guys, we took on a Titan. We took on a Major League Baseball franchise, asked them to take less money on something, and they are meeting us halfway. They did the $9 beer a few years ago. I tried that, and we got that. And it was a 12-ouncer, not a 16-ouncer. Everybody got upset about that. And now we're doing this one here. And so, listen, to those who appreciate, we appreciate you. To those who hate, I would just say hate.
2: Keep hating. And there's been a lot of hate this season surrounding the San Francisco Giants. But let's all love each other for one day. Let's enjoy a couple cold ones. I'll see everybody out of the ballpark and even a little pregame action, too. Sounds like we can get those beer prices at 58 Social before the game even starts.
4: Right. 831 says, I'm still drinking 8 in the parking lot before I go in.
2: Yeah. Well, that's fine. Well, you can now afford your 9th, 10th, 11th, and 12th that day.
4: 831 says, all hail Marcus Beer.
2: Might be my best work ever. I mean, Murph and I really went into the lab and crunched some numbers on these potential beer promotions, and I think Larry's right. Like, this lines up perfectly to get cheaper beer prices, but also to represent our relationship with KMBR, the Giants, and us broadcasting games on both 680 and 104.5 FM.
4: 925 says, I can now afford to drink enough to enjoy a game. Thanks, guys.
2: Exactly.
4: 510-KNB-EAR. Great job, fellas. I'm not a big drinker, but great job. Thank you, Niner Head Rick. That's nice.
2: Yeah, shout out to our guy Dom in the YouTube chat who made those KNB-EAR stickers already.
4: 831 says, Marcus has proven if you dream hard enough, you can achieve anything.
2: That's it. Dream it, believe it, achieve it.
4: 818 says it was 73 beers? No, Wade Boggs didn't drink 73 beers, did he? 650 says fans have sold out that stadium out almost every game for a bad team. 1245 on a Wednesday is false greed and all. See, look at, come on, guys.
2: But I will say, how bad this season has been, I still love going to Giants Day games on a Wednesday.
4: 408 says, way to go, gents. But really, beer prices drop on a random Wednesday day game in late September? Yeah, well, yeah. What do you guys want for nothing? Veal cutlets? We're living in the real world here, people. God dang.
2: Look, I'll say the same thing about these beer prices on one day as the same thing I'll say about my dating life, Murph. Beggars can't be choosers. Appreciate what you have, even if it is only for one night or one day. Hey, nothing wrong with a little one-night stand.
4: By the way,
2: the beer stand.
4: Yeah, there we go.
2: Or a few minutes.
4: All people
2: or 20 minutes and a ham sandwich, Walter.
4: A lot of people still checking in. There's a good one. 707 just says, good job, guys. I appreciate
2: you,
4: that very much here. Because there's these other ones saying, 209 says, Coors Light is a good day beer. So there you go.
2: Yeah, it's a good day drinking beer if you're planning on throwing back 10 to 15 beers.
4: 650 says Giants versus Twins at beer o'clock.
2: It's there 5 o'clock somewhere.
4: 650 says, I will still be there, yes. Here you go. 707 says, well, yeah, there's just so many different. Here's a good one. 707 says, I don't have a good comment about the beers. I don't have a positive comment about the beers of the cart. Would you take two negative comments? Others saying, are they going to give you in a shot glass?
2: Come on.
4: Well, guys, once again, if you're just tuning in, you missed it. Larry Bear at the end of

0: Our executive show dropped market or Walt this offer to us here.
1: 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Come on down.
0: Okay, there you go.
2: I'll be there.
0: And as our great listener, Clayton Wu, Brian Wu's dad, BWU22, says, great, now you guys are almost as cheap as T-Mobile Park.
2: Yeah.
0: $8, man. Good stuff, man. All right, well, listen, they made that our big hit. Was it going to be Tugboat Wilkinson, who we had on the show, by the way, this morning, if you missed it. 6:05 this morning, we had Tugboat. We had some fun little discussion about his childhood and his night last night. And he was not upset about the two innings. It was funny, at the end of the interview, he said, you know, so I'm available this weekend in Boston. And we're like, yeah, you're available this weekend in Boston. He goes, no, don't quote me. He's a soldier. He doesn't want to tell Tony. But Tony himself said that he is available this weekend in Boston.
2: Yeah, I would not be surprised to see Tugboat this weekend against the Boston Red Sox. Hell, I wouldn't be surprised to see Tugboat on that September 23rd taking down a couple beers. Tugboat looks like a guy that could throw down a couple Coors Lights.
0: 408 says, KN Beer, the beer leader. Great job, boys. Hopefully this is the first of many promos like that. You got the first step done in proving it can be done, and that's awesome. Hmm. We're going to take that positive text and call it a segment.
2: Yes,
0: all right,
2: and just to clarify, yes, for the 650 who had the same question as a young Jack Loader of why beer prices are $10.45 and not $10.50, it's because of the FM dial. In case you don't know, Giants games are broadcasted on 104.5 FM as well as 680 AM.
0: All right. You know what, everybody? I say to the haters, you're welcome. You're welcome. Mm-hmm. Murph and Marcus here. They stopped running from the truth. They stopped running from the people. Can you find me some Colin Kaepernick there?
3: Stop running from the truth. Stop running from the people.
0: That's it. Yeah. They listened.
2: And
0: they
2: the listened. Best part about the morning show, getting these beer prices are so cheap, we can pour one out for Pauly Mac.
0: Let's invite Pauly to the game.
2: Yeah, absolutely.
0: Pauly and I will be doing Sound Summit
2: pretty
0: soon. We'll be doing
2: September
0: 12th. So see you guys up at Mount Tam. And I don't know what they're going to charge for a beer at Sound Summit, but it ain't going to be $6.80. I'll tell you that. I'm getting me, how many Coors Lights? What do you think, four?
2: Oh, I'm starting at six.
0: Will you drink a Coors Light?
2: Yeah, I'll take that Coors Light. Yeah, I'm more of a craft beer guy. I like my hazies, but to the Texer's point from earlier, if I'm doing like an all-day drinking marathon with a guy like John Joe Curley, yeah, on St. Patrick's Day, we both threw down at least a dozen Coors Lights.
0: There you go, buddy. It sits nicely in the gut. All right, guys. Todd Husak going to talk to us about the 49ers. Is their defense a worry? And then early pregame at 9:10. How about that? Giants, Guardians today at 12:10. Or pardon me, 9:10. Pregame, 10:10 first pitch. Landon Roop on the hill against Gavin Williams. Giants could try to win a series from Pat Bailey's Guardians. But Todd Husak on the 49ers. And we'll see what the Niners charge for beer on the Sports Leader.
4: 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And then we get drunk after the game.
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0: All right, while we bask in the glow of getting our Murph and Marcus beer special, Wednesday, September 23rd, Giants Twins. That'll be after the 49ers play the Dolphins week two. Who knows? Will they be 2-0? Will they be 1-1? Will they be 0-2? Well, we'll find out tonight. I'm kidding. We won't find that out tonight. But we'll find out something tonight. As the 49ers get out there and work out some kinks tonight, 7 o'clock on KMBR 680 on The Leader. 4 o'clock pregame. And the guy who's a part of it is our guy, Todd Husak, who will be part of the pre and post all season long. We love checking in with Todd, former Stanford quarterback, former NFL quarterback, former NFL Europe quarterback, as he hit me with on a message the other day. Todd, welcome back to your buddies Murph and Marcus on the UMA guest line. How you doing, man?
2: Hey, what's up, Todd?
27: I'm doing great. NFL Europe champ, by the way.
0: Let's go.
27: Berlin Thunder in 2002. We beat T. Martin's Rhein Fire in the championship.
0: I want to be in that party in a Berlin like beer house after you guys win the championship.
27: Hey, that was a... It was a wild season. It was a lot of fun traveling around, seeing some of those places. And, man, there's a lot of good stories about that year. One of my favorite is, so one of the rules of that league, NFL Europe, you had to have a non-American guy on the field all the time. So we had a receiver, Jorg Heckenbach, who was our guy. He got invited to, like, the Packers camp once or twice. Really good player. And then we had a guy on defense, Patrice, maybe? But then a European kicker had to kick all of your PATs. So we had a guy, Axel Cruz. Axel Cruz would stand on our sideline smoking cigarettes the whole game. We'd score. He'd trot out, kick the PAT, come back. And then we'd all go to he owned a sports bar in Berlin. We'd go to that after the game and have some beers for free.
0: Oh, these are vintage days, Todd. Vintage days.
27: Oh, man. 2002. That was 23 years old.
0: Oh my god! Oh my god! Let's go back in time. Let's get back in the time capsule.
2: I'm getting jealous.
27: That's a full segment, guys. I could fill it up with those stories.
0: But were they charging?
27: By the way, yeah, go ahead.
0: Were they charging $6.80 for a Coors Light at Axel's Sports Bar?
27: Axel Cruz was charging zero for his teammates.
2: Good deal.
27: But yeah, I tell you what, your 680 promotion is not far behind. Congratulations.
0: Oh,
27: on
0: we
27: that
0: appreciate
27: one.
0: Forward, that. Thank you.
27: Look forward to the Niners games. We can pull that off.
0: All right. Good stuff. All right. Well, listen, Todd. All right. What are we? Listen, we're trying to get through August as best we can. We're dying for September 10th against the Rams. But right now, all we got is a game tonight at 7 o'clock. So we asked you this question last week. We'll ask you again this week. What are you looking for tonight after you saw week one in the books?
27: I'm looking for everybody to stay healthy. That's by far the most important thing. You read about these reports that come out every day from, like, the Chargers just lost their center for the year, and I think the top four draft picks for the Cardinals are hurt. So this is a tough time of year for teams that are trying to avoid injuries, and the Niners have been stung by this the last few years. So stay healthy, number one. Number two, I want to see Kalon Black. I think I've been excited about him, and he's missed the last couple weeks. I think he has a chance to be the best backup that Shanahan has had for McCaffrey, and could be a lead back, which would allow McCaffrey to maybe do a little bit more out of the slot and certainly take fewer hits and pounding throughout the year, coming off a year where he led the league in touches. So if Black gets a chance to play, does he – looked apart. I think getting the defense is going to be important. As I look through, I'll tell you what, the top 15, 17 players for this defense are all either experienced and top-level players or young and kind of a year older. They had a great year in the draft last year, where these guys are now in their second year, like C.J. West and Alfred Collins and Upton Stout. Can they continue to progress? But these guys need to play together. And I think that's a concern, is they need to start filling in these starting spots and get some cohesion so they go into the season knowing what everybody's doing, being on the same page, and of course there'll be rotations, but having a group that has worked together consistently and is healthy. Because I think they're as athletic. I really do think this roster is as talented as you go through on both sides of the ball as Shanahan has had, if they stay healthy. And if they come, like, once Kittle comes back, this offense will be the best one that Brock Purdy has had. And so how do they put it all together, and both offensively and defensively? Will this be a more aggressive unit? Can they get to the quarterback a little bit better, get the ball back for the offense, which has the big strike, big playability that we just haven't seen in the last few years? So I'm excited to see how this team continues to kind of gel and come together. But I think, number one, stay healthy. Number two, how does that defensive unit look together as they kind of solidify some of those starters and backups and get them some more experience? But how does that secondary work together in particular?
2: Todd, I'm on the same page as you, as wanting to see more from Kalon Black and see what he can do as potentially the RB2 in his backfield for the 49ers. But my bigger question is, how do you get Christian McCaffrey off the field? Because even last season when they brought in Brian Robinson, I thought they were going to lighten his workload. Christian McCaffrey still led the NFL with 413 total touches on the season. So if you had to draw up a game plan of when the best time to take CMC off the field, is it goal line situations? Is it short yardage? Like, when can you actually afford to take Christian McCaffrey off of the field for the 49ers?
27: That's the challenge that coaches face. They trust him so much. He doesn't fumble. He's great in short yardage. He's one of the best short yardage backs because of his patience and his vision and his ability to feel in space and get that extra yard. And he's so good after contact. And he's strong. How do you take him off the field in any situation? He's a great third down back,
2: yeah.
27: Right? You want to get him in space against, I think ways they can do it. If Kalon Black can prove to be a 10 carry a game guy, well, number one, the best way to do it is to get a backup who can get 5 yards a carry. Right? If he comes out and shows those same skills, that he has the vision and patience and the understanding of the offense where they can put him, they can give him those carries and he can run off tackle, make the first guy miss, run through the first contact and get 5 or 6 yards. That will give him more carries, which gives Christian McCaffrey. That's been part of the problem. Robinson had a couple good games or good plays last year. I don't think they had the trust in him. It wasn't so much they loved Christian McCaffrey so much. I don't think they had the faith in the backup to get the job done. If they find somebody that can take that workload off, I think the second thing it does is give McCaffrey a chance to work as a receiver a little bit more, where he's not taking the hits from the defensive linemen and the linebackers. He's out in space and covered by safety, and that's, you know, getting run out of bounds after a 5-yard out route that you catch and run up the sideline for 6 more yards and you get pushed out is a lot better than an 11-yard run between the tackles where you're taking the hits from the defensive lineman and the safety comes and cleans you up. That's, I think you can have this similar amount of touches, but the result is so much different because of where you're getting him the ball in space and creating matchups that are more favorable for him. So I don't think I would love to see Christian McCaffrey still lead the team, certainly in touches, which I'm hopeful he will, but also be near the top in the league. But you can do it in different ways that limit his exposure to injury.
0: Hey, Todd, you know, you're a quarterback, and so let's talk quarterbacks. And the guy who performed, even though he got injured, and I don't know his status for tonight, is Curtis Rourke. So much so that Eric Branch of the Chronicle wrote a story saying Niners could trade Mac Jones at the trade deadline because that's what he wrote. He wrote it in the Chronicle. He said they could trade Mac Jones because his contract ends this year and go with Curtis Rourke as the backup. I don't know. You chuckled, Todd.
27: Well, no, I think it's legitimate based on what Curtis Rourke showed. Now, to put it into perspective, he's played a quarter and a half and looked great doing it against the ones. That's probably an overreaction. But I, going into this, literally, we talked about this in the pre-game show of last week's game. Ideally, Rourke plays so well that they're in a position where they can either trade Rourke or Mac Jones. Now, I think it's a lot to ask a team to see so much in Rourke that they're going to trade for him. But to have him play so well in a quarter and a half that that becomes a story, and he gets injured, by the way. But I think that's a testament to how good he looked in that game. And to hear the reports, I'm a huge believer in hearing what a player's teammates say about him and coaches say about him. Now, coaches are going to be, I think, more effusive than teammates, but everybody was impressed by him, his ability to get to play in and out of the huddle, to command the guys. He made the right decision. I was impressed by his athleticism. He avoided some sacks and made some plays with his legs. He was on time. He was accurate. I think all the things you wanted to see from a young quarterback who hasn't played much. So there was so much unknown about him. And I think that's a spot where the 49ers have to be realistic on. Mac Jones will not be a part of the team next season. So is Rourke a guy that they can continue to develop? And he certainly looked the part of a young quarterback who has a chance to be very successful in the league. Again, we're basing it on a quarter and a half of a preseason game against Tennessee, but that's how impressive that was that we're even having this conversation. So you watch some of those other preseason games and quarterbacks can't take a snap. They're throwing the ball 15 yards out of bounds. And Rourke didn't do that at all. He was in command, in control. And certainly the 49ers have had a good recent history of developing young quarterbacks to be successful, not just for the Niners, but around the league. And so I wouldn't be surprised if there's teams that have interest, let's say somebody gets hurt around the league, Rourke's probably on their list. That's not a stretch.
2: Todd, last question for me real quick before I let you go. I want to ask you a quick question about Justin Herbert, who might get a couple snaps tonight. But if you had to draw up like a prototype NFL quarterback, Justin Herbert seems like he checks all of the boxes. But with that being said, he is 0-3 in his playoff career. Now they're bringing Mike McDaniel this year to run that system. Do you think that Mike McDaniel can maybe unlock the full potential of Justin Herbert and maybe take him to that next level that we haven't seen yet?
27: Well, a couple interesting things. Murph, you'll like this. I've played in a golf tournament with Herbert up at Bandon Dunes the last couple years.
0: Nice.
27: That dude is enormous. Like, he is a giant man. He's got to be 6'7", 250 pounds, 255. Like, he is huge. And he can hit the golf ball a long way. That's not a big surprise. Here's what's interesting. By every metric, Brock Purdy is a better quarterback in the NFL. He's performed better. His stats are better. He's made it further in the playoffs. He's won some tight games. Like, yet everybody would rank Herbert higher than Brock Purdy because of, I think the highlight plays, like, Herbert can do it all. Now, can he put it together? I think McDaniel being there will have a huge impact on his development. I think he runs an offense that allows players to be successful, grow. They have an interesting – offensive coordinators like that and quarterback coaches like that do a great job of putting more on a young quarterback without making it so stressful that they fall apart. And I think he'll benefit from that situation because there's nothing he cannot do physically. He's big and strong and fast and can throw the ball 75 yards and can do all those things. But it just hasn't come together for him. McDaniel has a chance to put that together, assuming they can block for him and everybody's healthy for them. But I'm excited to see what he can do because I do think he has a chance to grow in his career. And he is such a nice guy. And he's a guy that you kind of want to see do well just after meeting him and talking to him. Not so well that they take away from the 49ers. But I do think he has the ability to be one of the top five in the NFL, I think, which is what Brock Purdy, numbers-wise, has established himself as. And I think that's an interesting comparison based on just physical, like, ability and where they were drafted versus results on the field. Brock has been better. And maybe this is the year that Herbert takes that step in his career and puts up the numbers to match his physical talent.
0: They play December 17, Thursday, down at SoFi Stadium before Christmas. So we'll see that game probably important game for both teams. So, all right, Todd, good stuff, man. Week two, as you said, if we're just trying to, somebody texted in and said, if the only goal of a game is to stay healthy, why are we playing the game? That's the question.
27: That's not the only goal. It's the number one goal.
0: Okay, all right. It's not the only goal. Well, it's not the only goal.
27: Here are some other ones for that texter. I think the goals are to see what the young guys have, right? Because there's guys that are on the bubble of making the team. And so you put them in, you can do what you want in drills and in practice, but when the lights come on, how does he match up against other NFL talent? Now, I think the rub is it's not top-tier NFL talent because the twos are going against the twos, but you want to see how the young players that are either on the bubble or making the team or on the bubble of starting, what do they do under the lights? So I think that is a takeaway that the coaches will look at. Yes, number one goal is stay healthy. Number two, let's figure out the bottom eight of the roster, how the practice squad lines up, and then – there's some people like, is Kalon Black the guy? And I think you can figure that out much like they did. I think we did last week with Rourke. You don't need a ton of time to realize some guys have it. By the way, Stribling, that guy has it. That there's things that you can confirm, which we were talking about Stribling all camp as being the guy who has won camp. And man, he won that first preseason game. And Kalon Black has a chance to do that tonight.
0: Love it. Love it, Todd. Love it. Good stuff, man. And so off we go. Enjoy the game, and we'll chase you down next week.
2: Yeah, thanks, Todd.
27: Sounds good. Looking forward to it.
0: There he is, Todd Husak, the kind of man you could have a $6.80 Coors Light with.
2: Oh, yeah. Come on down to the ballpark, Todd.
0: He said that Dejan Stribling has it. Has it.
2: It.
0: You like it?
2: Do you have it?
0: Well, it's funny. I very obscure. Very obscure, but what the hell? Why not? It's a short day. My buddy Timmy, he's called Springsteen Timmy, we listened to all kinds of music, including the great Tony Bennett.
2: Oh,
0: that's right. We were in college listening to Tony Bennett. That's who we were.
2: What a squad.
0: We were fake old guys. Before he did a live version of the song, The Shadow of Your Smile, he said, when I first heard it, I knew that it had it. And we used to laugh because he said it three times in one sentence. When I first had it, I knew that it had it. And that's Dejan Stribling.
2: He's got it.
0: He's the shadow of your smile of receivers. Yeah. All right, that was a weird digression. Go. Let's go cooler content. And then early pregame, 9:10. When I first saw Dejan, I knew that it had it. What do we got? Cooler and then
2: we got
0: pre-game?
2: A cooler of content and then pregame. 9:05, 9:10?
0: 9:10.
2: 9:10.
0: It's been a wacky day.
2: That's a wacky business.
0: On the Sports Leader.
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6: Have you ever tried to take a screen away from your kid, only to be met with a full-blown meltdown? Well, as a father of three, believe me, I have been there. But here's the thing. It's mostly not their fault. These devices are literally designed to make us crave them. Science journalist Dr. Michaeline Dukleff wrote about this in her new book, Dopamine Kids. She argues that dopamine isn't actually the pleasure chemical we think it is, but instead the chemical of, quote, wanting and desire. So what does that mean? Taking screens away is rarely going to work. Your kid is just going to crave them more. What does work, she says, is in fact replacing the screen with something just as fun. Instead of telling your kids no more videos after dinner, teach them to ride a bike, do some baking, bust out game night, and start small. One screen-free night a week. I'm Dr. Sanjay Gupta, helping you live a better life.
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0: All right, we got baseball in a half hour. That's both good news and bad news. They won yesterday. Tugboat Wilkinson joined us on the show earlier today. How about that? Cooler content is sponsored by Marin Health with top physicians, surgeons, and clinicians right here in the North Bay. Marin Health puts you closer to your best health. 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Closer than you think. We got some interesting various things in the cooler of content today.
42: That's interesting.
0: One of them, sometimes they're funny and wacky. Sometimes they're informative. How about the wide receiver Steve Smith praising the 49ers? This is an informative one.
1: Ice up, son.
0: This isn't going to... What was the story on that one again?
1: Steve Smith, post-game interview, walking off the field. They asked him about, I forget the DB's name, and their performance against Steve Smith. And they asked if Steve Smith had any advice for him. And he simply said, ice up, son.
0: That's pretty good.
1: Yeah. So, I mean, Steve Smith is probably on the Mount Rushmore of all-time trash talkers as a wide receiver.
0: Remember when he we had that one soundbite, I think it was an old Pat favorite, with the cojones.
1: The cojones.
0: Yeah, Steve Smith. Yeah, Steve so now, Smith he's doing, awesome. Now he's doing talking.
1: Yeah,
0: he's
1: does a lot of NFL Network work. We've had him on the show before.
0: He was a good player, man.
1: Oh, he was a stud.
0: Played from 01. He played 16 years in the NFL.
1: And a chippy-ass wide receiver for his size and his skill set.
0: 13 years as a Panther, 3 years as a Raven. Anyway, he's checking in on the Niners. And the wide receivers of the San Francisco 49ers, from Michael Evans to Deebo Samuel to Christian Kirk to Dajon Stribling, no Ricky Pearsall. What does Steve Smith have to say? This was on a podcast or a... I wish I could give them credit. Do we know the name of this podcast? Yeah. A guy named Jordan Palmer was interviewing him.
2: This podcast.
0: Is that right?
1: Is that Carson Palmer's brother?
0: I think so. I think that's where it is.
1: Wasn't he on The Bachelor?
0: I think so.
1: I think he was.
0: Let's take a listen. Steve Smith.
2: I think this is the most complete wide receiver group that Kyle Shanahan has had as an offense, as a head coach for the San Francisco 49ers. Hmm. I know he's had it as position coach, OC, but I'm talking about as the head coach of San Francisco 49ers. I think this is the best group he's ever had in San Francisco in his tenure. Mm. Here's why. Mike Evans, complete wide receiver. The only guy in here because of age that I think is, you know, is a little bit different is the new acquisition with Deebo.
3: And we'll get to him. Yep.
2: Right? But Mike Evans, complete receiver. Stribley, complete receiver. Unfortunately, he's not healthy. But Ricky Pearsall, right? Mm-hmm. Robinson. It's really unique and interesting. Jacob Cowing. Man, they just have a lot of different guys that they can throw at you. Mm-hmm. And they all run some really good routes, uniquely created to their roles.
0: There you go. He did include Pearsall. Maybe he didn't know about the surgery, but the 89 show is what it's called. I mean, I went, but my first thought was 2019 when Deebo was a rookie and Emmanuel Sanders came on the team. Kendrick Bourne was on that team, but no Brandon Ayuk yet. How about?
1: Yeah, that's why I was thinking more of the 2023/24 roster that went to the Super Bowl with Deebo and Ayuk in their prime. And don't forget about third and Juwan Jennings as well.
0: So, I mean, you know, this is Steve Smith's take.
1: Yeah, like I get what he's saying on paper because Deebo Samuel is still a part of this wide receiver group right now. But there's no question that Deebo Samuel was a better wide receiver a few years ago than he currently is today.
0: Listen, I hope he's right.
1: Yeah, I mean, for the sake of the 49ers, yeah, he's right.
0: I wonder how much of that was him thinking Ricky Pearsall was healthy. I don't know. But anyway, interesting. Steve Smith, there you go. A little positive.
1: Interesting take.
0: A little positive thoughts here. This is one, Matthew Dellavedova. You guys remember him?
1: Deli.
0: St. Mary's Gale?
1: Yeah, uh-huh. Cleveland Cavaliers.
0: Do you remember in 2016 the story that he went to the hospital after guarding Steph? We were like, wait, really?
1: After chasing around Steph on the court all day?
0: I remember doing the show the next morning, and people were like, yeah, Deli went to the hospital. I was like, what? It was weird, because it was like so much was going on. It wasn't like the lead story. But he follows up on this. And this is Matthew Dellavedova talking about that night when he... Take a listen. Deli, the St. Mary's Gale.
4: Yeah, I mean, obviously, it's like an impossible task chasing Steph around. He never gets tired. Bogues and Draymond and David Lee are trying to kill me on screens. Bogues is my assistant coach now in Sydney. I just remember coming to timeouts and Mike Miller, James Jones are just like grabbing me by the shoulder saying, you got to get every loose ball.
5: Yeah.
4: And my head's like wobbling around. I'm like...
5: And you're like how old at this time?
4: 24. Yeah. I had 4 years of college.
5: Yeah, okay.
4: Yeah, just found a way to get it done. It was a big win. And the crowd, as you know, is just
5: next going level. Nuts.
4: So you're just feeding off your teammates, the crowd.
5: Okay, so let's talk to the death, right? So post-game. Now, we're not saying actual death, but... Hey, so after the game, what happens to your body? How many minutes did you play that day? We'll put the stats up.
4: Yeah, I don't know.
5: We'll put the stats up.
4: A lot. And so kind of get in the locker room, they do the talk, but I start cramping. Steve and UK take me back there. They, like, cut my tights. They're trying to rub ice.
5: They cut your tights off?
4: Like, my padded tights.
5: Oh, because you couldn't, like, get them down?
4: Yeah, because, like, my quads are cramping, my hammies are cramping, so you can't stretch one or the other. I'm just in a world of hurt. Then they just, like, carry me and put me in the ice bath up to, like, here, and I'm just sitting there. And then
5: seething, your body's seething.
4: Slowly just the cramps kind of go away, and then... We only had one day in between the games. And so I think Steve and the docs were like, yeah, your best shot at getting ready for the next game is going to hospital and just getting an IV overnight. And so I think I went to hospital. And
5: you stayed the night in the hospital?
4: And then I think I came.
5: No, it's okay. Is it, wait, did you stay the night in the hospital?
4: Yeah. And then the next day I go to, you know, the little media shoot-around stuff, and I'm like, all right.
5: I'm fine. You're like, I'm fine. Like, nothing happened.
0: So there you go. Long cut, but legendary Game 3 of the 2015 NBA Finals. And so there's two ways to look at that. There's one that Steph is out here putting people in the hospital. The other part is that Dele wanted so bad that that's how much he pushed his body.
1: He put his body on the lines. And it led to them having to literally cut the tights off of his thighs before going to the hospital for an IV.
0: I mean, listen, you knew when he was at St. Mary's that he was a hustle guy. And now when you find out that he gave his all. But then again, it's Steph pushing him. You know what I would say to a guy like Dele? That when you go to the NBA Finals, Marcus? Out here, you find out who really wants it. That's it right there.
1: Yeah, and Steph Curry wanted it.
0: So did Dele.
1: Yeah, he did.
0: 2015, though. Warriors got that one.
1: Yeah.
0: Warriors got that one.
1: By the way, like a weird mashup of like the accent from Dele there and that weird like music bed. It felt like I was like going through like an outer body experience listening to that story.
0: That's pretty funny.
1: Yeah, I started thinking about like conspiracies and stuff.
0: All right. Did you guys see Draymond Green get surprised with a lion head goose on his China tour?
1: No, I saw some clips of him on the streets of China, but I've not seen this clip.
0: This is for you YouTube Twitchers and video people. He's in China for some reason. Must be business, I'm guessing. And I don't know. Would you be shocked if somebody brought you a goose? First of all, it's called a lion head goose. It doesn't actually have a lion's head.
1: Yeah, I need some clarification. What the hell is a lion head goose?
0: Roll the video here. Well, tell me what you think. It's like in a public square. See this goose? He's sitting there. All of a sudden.
6: Oh, it's alive?
0: Look at it.
6: Oh, hell no. Yeah. Hell no. Hell to the no.
0: Now, why would you run away from the goose?
1: Dude, geese are, like, extremely, like, territorial. Oh, they will attack you.
0: Bro.
1: I've seen geese attack kids before at the park.
0: I was on a golf course. I played San Juan Oaks in Hollister. It was either a goose or a swan, but, dude, this guy came at me, bro. He wasn't stopping. I had my golf club. I'm like, do I have to go to the 5-iron here? Do I have to go Elin Nordegren on you? And
1: you gotta defend your turf.
0: Yeah. So there you go. That's why he ran away.
1: No, I would not want that as a gift. I mean, that guy's carrying it around like it's a child.
0: Yeah. Oh, that's nuts. Nah. Look at Jamin.
1: Oh, hell no. How funky is your chicken? How nice loose pause, is your goose? Nice. Get the hell out of there, Draymond.
0: On that. All right, I'm looking at the clock and I'm looking at the 9:10. We won't get to the Trent Williams gibberish. He did a video where he... Is this a meme? Is this something you do?
1: Yeah, there's this famous TikToker who kind of started this trend where he goes to like celebrity events or red carpet events and he just asks questions in gibberish and people can't understand him at all.
0: Yeah, and that's like the bit now?
1: Yeah, exactly. And then the
0: people would say that's like listening to our show.
1: Yeah, exactly. Like listening to me for sure. A lot of gibberish.
0: Oh, man. Anyway, there you go. Brief cooler content. A little Draymond Green goose, a little Steve Smith, a little Dele. There you go. Thank you for the gibberish. Well, listen, this is it. We're up against it now. Now we got the doctor. We got tickets to give away. Not until you hear a Danny Elfman theme song, though. We got Dr. Boucher, and we got what we had to learn, and then we go to a pregame at 9:10. Let's go. Oh, wait a minute. I lied. We had one last cooler of content thing. I forgot. My bad.
1: Ooh.
0: I forgot. This is on me, but now we're going to remedy this right now, and that is this happened today. So we didn't put it on the sheet. This happened today. This happened at 7:50. This happened an hour ago. Did you guys hear Larry Bear's executive show? I know you did, but if you didn't, this is how... He said, we said to him, Larry, we talked about it on opening day. We talked to Rob Manfred about it. We talked to you about it at the All-Star break. Is there any progress on lowering the beer prices as a gesture to your fans that we can all be civilized gentlemen and ladies? Here's what Larry had to say.
7: 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Come on down.
0: Dude, it happened. We took on the behemoth.
1: Murph, we did it.
0: We took on the billionaires. We're like those socialists who are running for all these offices.
1: Mm-hmm.
0: We're like Mamdani and all those guys.
1: No, we're not running from the truth. We're not running for the people. We are running towards lower beer prices for one day at Oracle.
8: Stop running from the truth. Stop running from the people.
0: You're welcome, everybody, and I'll see you September 23rd at the... We might do the morning show from out there.
1: Why
0: we
1: the
0: just
1: hell
0: thought
1: not?
0: Of that. We just thought of that.
1: You know why, Walter? Because we want to get drunk before the game, we want to get drunk during the game, and we want to get drunk after the game with those $6.80 beer prices. Don't forget about the Corona for $10.45.
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0: Very good. And by the way, people pointing out, in Curb Your Enthusiasm, Larry David does wind up killing a swan on the golf course that attacked him. That's a true story. All right. 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
2: 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Tim Burton's composer for more than 35 years. Having scored 17 Tim Burton films, such as Batman, Pee-wee's Big Adventure, Beetlejuice, Edward Scissorhands, Ed Scissorhands, Chuck and the Chocolate Factory, Big Fish, Alice in Wonderland, and more. Nightmare Before Christmas, on and on and on. And you're welcome. 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Wow, there's a lot of this is like a big, there's a lot of sound going on here.
3: Have you seen The Big Fish?
2: I have not.
3: Huh.
2: I wish I was a better fisherman. I do enjoy it, but I just never was a part of my life growing up. When I do it, it's fun. Enjoy it. And then I say, I should do that more. And then I don't.
3: Now, let me ask, is The Big Fish a biopic on the life of former board operator Steve Fishman?
4: I'm Fish. I'm signing off. I'm going to go jump back in my tank somewhere.
2: Bro, that's incredible.
3: One of my favorite all-time KNBR drops.
4: I'm Fish. I'm signing off. I'm going to go jump back in my tank somewhere.
2: Damn, he had a show.
3: Dude, a shout out to the OGs, the true P1s that remember Steve Fishman talking Sharks hockey on 1050, I believe.
2: I believe he's a Terra Linda Trojan,
3: yeah.
2: Steve Fishman.
3: Shout out the Fish Tank podcast.
2: What show did he have?
3: I think he did a podcast. Not sure if it was live on 1050 or not, but he did a Sharks podcast back in the day for everybody complaining that KNBR used to not cover the Sharks. Don't tell that to my guy, Steve Fishman.
4: I'm Fish. I'm signing off. I'm going to go jump back in my tank somewhere.
2: Was that his,
3: sign off? Yeah, I'm Fish. I'm going to go hop back into my tank.
2: How did you know that?
3: Dude, believe it or not, that guy, that voice is one of the first people that trained me here at KNBR.
2: You know this is incredible.
3: I was taught everything I learned from Steve Fishman.
2: Well, you too, buddy? You too?
5: Yeah, dude, it's the rite of passage. You get a dose of OD, of Overnight Dave, and you get a dose of Fishman.
3: Dude, Fish was a legendary character.
2: I remember him very well. I just, you know, I wasn't expecting to hear that rejoin. I'm delighted I heard it, and I didn't know that he trained you guys.
3: Yeah, you're also talking about our former union representative. I believe he appointed himself to represent KNBR.
5: He did, yeah.
2: That's incredible. You know what? Every now and then he crops up on social. He's down in...
3: He's in his tank.
2: He's down in Arizona, isn't he?
3: Yes, he is, yeah.
2: Where there's very few fish.
3: No, yeah, not a lot of fish.
2: All right.
3: Hope you like fish.
4: I'm signing off. I'm going to go jump back in my tank somewhere.
2: 408 says, I saw Boingo a bunch of times in the 80s and 90s. They crushed it. Yeah, he's also from Oingo Boingo. We've done this Boingo. 2 weeks of Danny Elfman tickets. Week one, we did all Oingo Boingo rejoins.
3: But people want Danny Elfman.
2: Week two, we did his movie scores. Tomorrow will be Reggae Friday, so we might have to go to Oingo Boingo and find a reggae cover.
3: Oh, it's out there.
2: Of Oingo Boingo. I feel like I didn't listen to enough Don Was this week. I was busy this past weekend, so I didn't get my Don Was dinner party, so we're going to have to probably play more ordinary reggae rejoins other than the deep reggae pulls of a Don Was.
3: I'll give you a little Cali reggae.
2: Okay, that's your deal.
3: A little white boy summer.
2: All right, let's go, Doctor. The most terrifying words in the English language. Dr. Boucher, we'll see you now.
3: Let's go here, buddy. Step into my office, Walter, because it is time for today's Stanford Healthcare Health Report, sponsored by Stanford Healthcare. And we've got an injury report fresh off the presses this morning. The latest roster move of the San Francisco Giants. They announced this morning that Keaton Wynn is being placed on the 15-day IL with right elbow neuritis. Now, once again, Keaton Wynn dealing with elbow issues. But if you are a bereaver in San Martin, like my guy Murph, He is the corresponding move. He's back in the bullpen today as the Giants get ready to take on the Guardians in just a few minutes.
2: Who'd they put on the IL?
3: Keaton Wynn back on the IL with elbow issues again, which is tough to see. But hey, that is today's Stanford Healthcare Health Report, sponsored by Stanford Healthcare.
2: Does this go back to when they pitched him 3 days in a row?
3: Yeah, that's the first time he ended up on the IL with elbow issues.
2: Dang.
3: I don't like you.
2: But then I saw his face. Now I'm a bereaver.
3: Now you're a bereaver.
2: There he goes, man.
3: And now he's back in the bullpen today.
2: All right, good stuff, man. Okay, well, listen, it's been a wacky day. We had Tugboat Wilkinson on this morning. If you guys missed it, it was fun to have him. He's a shorter answer guy, but we enjoyed talking to him after his performance. And I'm just going to go on record saying I was not as upset as my social media was about his two innings. Listen, I get it. I understand where you guys are coming from. But I'm at the point in the season where it's like this season has been such a disaster that I'll take my two and just like I'm just for whatever reason, it did not enrage me like it did some people said they blew his debut. And I saw my man Bonte. I love Bonte, but he goes, way to hype this guy's debut and then only pitch him two. And I said to Bonte on Twitter, I said, nobody hyped it.
3: I'd say the media hyped
2: exactly,
3: it up more than anything.
2: The Giants said nothing. Yeah. The Giants said not a word. And in fact, they barely even acknowledged the transition.

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3: Only 5 out saves, though. I don't know. Dylan Smith, to me, is definitely part of your 27 bullpen. What role? Seventh or eighth inning guy?
4: Well, I'd say there are plenty of roles open right now. That entire bullpen's going to be wide open next year. So, yeah, he's one of the guys that's actually taken advantage of some of these innings that are available right now in the bullpen.
3: Since we have a couple minutes to kill here before we do what I learned, 559 is clearly a P1 listener. He or she texts in artful things all the time. And they said, do you guys going to do the song Tug's Plan? Tug's Plan. I could go more than 2 innings, but I won't.
4: Wait.
3: So there you go. Wait. Do you want to play it since we have a second here? Jed's Plan.
4: Oh, yeah. I don't know if Walter knows about Jed's Plan. That was a Young Tony production. That was before Walt got on the show.
3: Walt, do you even know it? I know he's working hard. Yeah. He's finding out that working for us is one series of hot potatoes after another.
4: Yeah, we do make our producer scramble a lot. But
3: you know what? He earns the stripes, and he looks good, and he sounds good, and I'm vamping right now until he finds it.
4: Jed's Plan.
3: What was the occasion that we sang Jed's Plan? Was it? Was it just talking about, like, was it after one of the Super Bowl losses? We were talking about the plan for the franchise or something?
4: I think so, and I think you and Tony were trying to tease me with a Drake rejoin of God's Plan, which led
3: Jed's
4: to you.
3: Plan.

0: Somebody had sent in those lyrics.
1: Yeah, a texter. You had a ghostwriter on the text line, just like Drake.
0: Who laid the track? Was it who did the music?
1: Oh, that was a Young Tony.
0: Are
1: mashup.
0: You sure?
1: I'm pretty sure it was Young Tony.
0: I thought it predated Young Tony.
1: No, I think possibly.
2: It was in his folder. Yeah.
1: Yeah, that's a Young Tony production.
0: He did that?
1: Yeah, it might have just been like played live. You might have done that like live while the music band was playing, and he just cut it up simply organic.
0: Jed's plan. I could sign him, but I won't. Wait. Still going just the Super Bowl. Wait. It's so bad.
1: It's so good.
0: So bad.
1: It's so much better than Aubrey.
0: What did we learn? I think we're going to go with the beer. So, Walt, you can play either one of us here, buddy, or both of us here.
3: The ladies want to know.
4: 20 minutes and a ham sandwich. Can I get an amen?
1: Amen.
3: What did Waterboy learn today?
5: Yo, what's going on, man? Is this Murph?
0: What's going on, man? Is this Murph? And then can I get a little, I learned it, too.
3: Inquiring minds want to know, what did OG Murph learn today?
0: We both learned concurrently that our fight of you can fight City Hall.
1: You can take it to the man.
0: We did take it to the man. We brought it to Rob Manfred. We brought it to Larry Bear on multiple occasions. We said, you just need some sort of gesture. Now, listen, we would have preferred, you know, every single beer in the park is slashed to 25% of its price for the entire season. But we got to live in this thing called the real world. Turns out baseball teams like money.
1: Yeah.
0: And it turns out that, but I'm going to give the Giants a lot of credit. They met us in a compromise. And I think it's pretty cool that we, I think it's pretty cool that we were able to make this happen. I'm going to go ahead and say that. So Larry Bear came on our show today and offered us this deal. Take a listen.
6: 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Come on down.
0: Dude, stop running from the truth. Stop running from the people. And we appreciate everybody who sent in a text supporting the move by the Giants. To those who are still hating, I don't know what to tell you.
1: Yeah.
7: Stop running from the truth. Stop running from the people.
0: Somebody wrote in, I think it was 559. Stop running from the froth. Stop running from the people.
1: Oh, dude, I'm not running away from these beer prices. First round's on me, boys. I'll see you down there for that Wednesday day game.
0: Yeah, man. So, listen, it's a Wednesday. It doesn't get much more obscure than a Wednesday, September 23rd day game against the Twins. Yeah. But

0: But hey, if you're complaining about it being a Wednesday day game, take the day off. Maybe take Thursday off. Enjoy yourself. Go out to the ballpark for one last time this season and enjoy those half off, more than half off beer prices that day.
1: Which one do you think you'll do? Will you do the cheaper Coors Light or the slightly more expensive Corona?
0: The answer is D, all the above. I'm sure I'll start off with some cold Blue Mountains with John Joe Curley. And then throughout the game, I'll maybe advance to the Corona.
1: Curls for a guy like you. You're a Coors Light guy? Yeah, so 680 sounds good to you?
0: Almost exclusively Coors Light. Like, he doesn't really drink any other beer besides Coors Light.
1: Not as what old Pat used to call a B-minus, a Bud Light?
0: No, I think he might.
1: He says he'll drink it.
0: Yeah, he's a light beer guy.
1: How about going international for an Amstel Light?
0: I don't think Curly's going international.
1: Yes.
0: Really?
1: Yes, yeah.
0: Wow, that surprises me.
1: Yeah, what are the lights are we forgetting here? Miller Light? Will you go for a Miller Light?
0: Oh, the High Life.
1: That was a Pauly Max favorite.
0: Yeah, I'm a big fan of the High Life.
1: How about the Michelob Ultra?
0: Will you go for that too? I like an Ultra. Okay. Shout out the 95ers.
2: If it's liquid, he's drinking it.
1: Curly says yes to everything.
0: He just doesn't do like hazies or crafts or anything like that.
2: That's too much for John Joe.
0: Yeah, too heavy.
1: I remember, well,
2: we might call off on Thursday, to be honest.
1: I remember talking to Ken Maka once while he was hitting Fungos at an A's game. We were talking about beer, and he said he went to I went to Alameda, I had a Budweiser. I said, you like Budweiser? He said, yeah, I had to think about the game. And I said, I drink Coors Light or something. He said, so you drink to get drunk, not for the taste. That's what he said to me.
0: Yeah.
1: I said, well, you know, there's one way to look at it.
0: Yeah, I'd say that those riffs have changed. Now you're drinking a space dust to get drunk, not a Coors Light at the ballpark.
1: All right, guys. Well, listen, fun day. Thanks to Tugboat Wilkinson for hopping on this morning. Todd Husak, the whole crew. Giants baseball, and we get to do the pregame Giants Guardians next on The Sports Leader.
3: Next stop, Cleveland, Ohio. The Orange and Black make their first visit to the city affectionately known as the Mistake by the Lake for the first time in 2 years. Cleveland is most known for being the home of the Rock and Roll Hall of Fame. Occasional visits from LeBron James and television personality Drew Carey. But for Giants fans, Cleveland may be known as the first major league home of our very own Dwayne Kuiper. Kuip made his major league debut with Cleveland in 1974 and remained in the Forest City until he was traded to the Giants after the 1981 season. And on August 29th, 1977, Old Municipal Stadium was the site of this historic baseball moment when Kuip hit his only major league home run.
4: 1-0 pitch to the left-hand batter. He drives one down the right field line, headed for the wall, it's gone! Dwayne Kuiper just hit his first major league home run! How about that?
5: Hey, look at Dwayne run those bases.
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6: Welcome to Progressive Field here in downtown Cleveland. It's the rubber match as the Giants look to win a series against the Guardians. It would be their first series win since they took 2 out of 3 from the Brewers in late July. In charge of that assignment will be Landon Roop. He's been struggling lately. He is due for a good one. And the Guardians, it'll be right-hander Gavin Williams. I'm FP Santangelo alongside John Miller. It's morning baseball on the radio, and the pregame show is next.
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4: Swung on, hit deep to left. 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Tell it goodbye, number 600 for Willie Mays and the bye-bye.
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1: buddy. It is August 20th in Giants history. And let's do something we don't frequently do. Let's go back to that weird summer of 2020, the COVID year, when the Giants were playing in front of cardboard cutouts. Try to explain that to future generations. Anyway, let's get into it. 8-20-20, Giants featured Kevin Gausman on the hill. Just a great signing by Farhan Zaidi. They're taking on the Angels at empty Oracle Park, and they're steamrolling them. They're winning 8-1 after 3.5 innings. I guess the Angels were intimidated by the cardboard cutouts. And so with two outs and the bases empty, we pick up the action. It's the bottom of the fourth, and Brandon Crawford digs in against Angels pitcher Julio Teheran.
10: Here's a swing and a drive by Crawford to left, carrying well. Good one back. It is gone. Opposite field home run for Brandon Crawford. 9-1 Giants. And that's a milestone. That is the 100th career home run for Brandon Crawford.
1: Yeah, they had a little artificial noise there, some fake crowd noise, a foghorn to make it sound better. But Dave Fleming told you what you need to know. Brandon Crawford's 100th career home run. Pretty darn cool for the Foothill High kid out of Pleasanton, California. Giants 9-1 lead would go on to a 10-5 win. Gausman with the win on August 20th, 2020, in front of the weird cardboard people. Hey, before we go, though, birthday, Jung Hoo Lee. Having a good year hitting the ball. 28 years young today. So happy birthday, Jung Hoo Lee, on August 20th. And this has been Brian Murphy with this date in Giants history.
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1: All right, these rare times we get to do the talk back, and we got our buddy FP Santangelo live in Cleveland, Ohio. FP, you're with Murph and Marcus. How you doing, man?
0: Hey, what's up, FP?
6: What's going on, boys? I was listening a little bit before I came on, and Murph, Irish-Italian men should not rap on the air.
1: Oh, you are 3,000% correct on that.
6: No more rapping.
1: No. You know what happened on that? A guy sent in a text, and I was reading the text. Sometimes you just read a text. It was these dastardly producers who then, behind my back, went and layered it over some... They did it to mess with me. And,
0: yeah, it's great content.
1: Well, they think it's great content. Yeah. I'm embarrassed. So, yeah, man. Anyway, let's move on. Hey, we had Tugboat on this morning. How about that, man? He's a quieter dude, but he threw some strikes. He attacked the strike zone, and I thought it was pretty darn cool. What'd you think?
6: I thought it was great. I mean, we're looking for things to be excited about with this ball club right now, and we were excited last night. He did a great job. He seemed fearless, but you're right, quiet guy. I went down to the clubhouse this morning, and I introduced myself, said, nice job last night, congratulations. I handed him my scorecard in case, you know, major league debut, he wants that. And he was very, very shy, very, very quiet. But he has the different personality when he gets on the mound, so it's almost like alter egos, right? He's super shy, super quiet, super reserved. It seems, right? It's early days. We're just getting to know the guy. But then he gets on the mound, and there's a presence about him, a confidence that was just oozing. And I want to see how his stuff plays, you know, against 16 batters or 17 batters. So you don't want to get too excited about a couple of innings, but like the adrenaline was there last night. His whole family was down the right field line. I'm sure you guys saw with the captain's hats on. And I mean, he's a marketing bonanza for the Giants. If this guy does anything, it's going to be Panda Part 2 in San Francisco. So it was great last night, man. He did a great job. But I wanted to see more.
0: Yeah, we got a scouting report on Tug Pope from Zach Beirute earlier this season, the voice of the Sacramento Rivercats, and he actually told us that it was a little bit difficult for him to pick up that invisible from the broadcast booth. So, FP, yesterday, were you able to track in that invisible?
6: No, I wasn't in the batter's box, so I had no idea, but I did read some swings. Travis Bazana was late on a 2-0 fastball. He was late on a 2-1 fastball. One was 89 and one was 90. So when you see hitters and hitters counts, you know, in those counts, ideally, you want to pull it off the foul pole or foul if you're heading the count, right? You're gearing up. You're looking for a heater. Those are fastball counts. And guys that were looking for fastballs in fastball counts were late. I think when you talk about Jose Ramirez, he popped up to second base. He got jammed. So I think you turn off the radar gun with this guy, and he gets great extension. He has a funky arm angle where the ball kind of has an upshoot to it, and that fastball gets on guys. So don't look at the radar gun with this guy. He just gets outs, man, and it was fun to watch.
1: Yeah, we had Kirk Reeder on earlier today, too, to kind of talk about that same thing. Were you? There were some fans upset that it was only two innings. I wasn't. I said, listen, at this point in time, I'll take what I can get. But were you surprised? Did you have an inkling that it might be as an opener?
6: Yeah, we did before the game. John talked to Tony before the game, and Tony didn't know exactly. They were just going to kind of feel it out. And I didn't know if it was going to be a one-inning thing. But I know that Adrian Hauser really wanted to start last night, and he pitched like he really wants to start again when he came in. I hadn't seen him at 98 all season long, so he had a little edge to him. He did a great job last night. And it worked, because if you look at Hauser times through the lineup, the third time through, opponents are hitting 411 against him. So if you let somebody go the first time through, then he's only got to go two times through the lineup. So it worked perfectly for the Giants tonight. The pitching staff was awesome. Dylan Smith, dude. Dylan Smith. It has no fear in his body. He just goes out there and challenges guys, and that was impressive too last night.
1: Good stuff. Lots to talk about. Interesting things happening with the Giants. We'll get part two with FP Santangelo as the Giants pregame continues. We're in San Francisco. Actually, we're in Daly City. He's in Cleveland on The Sports Leader.
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1: All right, we are back. It's Murph and Marcus doing the pregame show. Giants Day Baseball from Cleveland, Ohio. We got FP Santangelo in the booth out in Ohio talking a little bit about Tugboat Wilkinson, a little Dylan Smith, Adrian Hauser yesterday. That was cool. The guy today, though, Landon Roop, might have to get a little inspired by that because he's been on a little bit of a scuffle. FP, I think there was a kind of hope among Giants fans. Okay, this guy's got a little bulldog in him. Maybe he'll be, you know, a good maybe 3, 4, or 5 starter in the future rotation. But I think he's got some proving to do. How about you?
6: Yeah, it's been one good one, one bad one, and recently it's been a bunch of bad ones. He's 0-4 with a 6.25 ERA in his last 4 starts. So, I mean, for him, it's just about righting the ship when things start to go south, and I think that's been tough for him lately. Obviously, he'll have 2 great innings, and then his arm angle starts to vary a little bit. He gets out of whack mechanically. He said as much after his last game that he's been in a mechanical funk for a month. So hopefully they figured something out because he's facing a pretty good lineup today, but you know, maybe he did get inspired, Murph. That's a good point. Maybe he watched Adrian Hauser and Tugboat go right after guys last night in this Guardians lineup. It's a good lineup, but they're scuffling right now. So it's not who you play, it's when you play them. So hopefully Landon Roop has a good one here today.
0: FP, taking a look at the Giants lineup, it's Drew Gilbert in the leadoff spot today. It seems like every single day we see him, his at-bats are getting better. He's getting a better approach. What are you seeing right now with his at-bats at the plate?
6: Well, I'm seeing a guy that's really calmed down and relaxed, and he's an excitable guy. And we thought all this stuff was cute and funny last year, and you know, biting guys in the dugout and the celebrations in center field. But I think he's turning more into a big leaguer in every sense of the word, where his at bats are more patient. He's getting into counts. He's not just swinging wildly, and he's walking a little bit more, and he's barreling up some baseballs, and he's turning. He's hit 239. But he's turning out to have a pretty good year all of a sudden. But maybe we're watching the evolution of a big leaguer where he's finally growing up. He realizes he can play at this level, and he's not a try-hard guy anymore. And he was a super try-hard guy when he got here, where I'm trying to hit a 5-run home run every time I'm up and, you know, swinging so hard that his helmet's coming off. And, you know, you're still going to see young mistakes like getting picked off of first or maybe bobbling a ball in the outfield. But these are all fixable things. And I think the more you play at this level, the more confidence you have at this level, the game starts to slow down a little bit, and I feel like it's slowing down for Drew Gilbert.
1: Yeah, we had him on yesterday, addressed those things. It was really cool. A little beef with the lineup. Listen, all due respect to Turner Hill and his journey, it's great, but I think the guy I want to see is Vic Barracudo in terms of 2027. I don't know, is any word on why Hill? I know it's righty-lefty, perhaps, a right-hander Gavin Williams versus a lefty Turner Hill. I don't know, would you like to see more Barracudo, or are you okay platooning that spot?
6: I'm okay platooning him. I mean, he struggles against the right-handed slider, and this guy's got one of the best ones in the game. He's got 190 strikeouts on the year. His fastball's in the upper 90s. Big guy, 6'6", 250. I think you want to go as many lefties as you can. And I thought the moment of the game on the first game of the series, what was it, Tuesday? I get the days mixed up. When he came off the bench and had a pitch hit double, and he's from 2 hours from here, from Ohio, and he had a huge contingency here. And it was just a great moment for the kid to hit a double, and I want to see more of him. So you got a guy hitting 350 in AAA. You got to see what he could do, and I think Barracudo might have had a rough day against a right-handed slider. So that's probably the thinking, but Victor won the game last night. He drove in the run. He made the Superman catch in right field that would have been 2 runs if he doesn't make it. He's a difference maker, and I think, you know, last night he was the MVP of the game.
1: Last one, FP, is I'm looking at the Rivercats in 4 games. Marcelo Meyer, 6-for-17 with a double and a bomb, hitting 353. Boston tomorrow. Have you guys heard anything?
6: We have not heard anything, but I want to see this kid play. I watched him take ground balls at Oracle Park, and he's a lot bigger than you think. I'm 6'3", maybe. Very smooth at shortstop, great actions, great feet, soft hands, got a decent arm. I've seen some of the highlights of his swing in Sacramento, so yeah, I'm excited to see this guy. It might be a tough place for him to debut, though, right? The team that just traded him, but we just saw that last night with Tugboat. So I don't know, man. I'm excited to see this guy play for about a month and a half and see what he brings to the table. But a top prospect, right? Anytime you get a top prospect, maybe get him out of that pressure cooker and the media thing that is Boston and into San Francisco where he can just play and he doesn't have all these expectations. Maybe the Giants get the best out of this guy. At least that's what we're all hoping for.
1: Sounding good, FP. Love you guys on the broadcast. Thanks for the talk back. Have a great call.
0: Thanks, FP.
6: All right, Murph, no more rapping.
1: You got that, buddy. Diamond Notes next on the Sports Leader.
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4: In order to conduct essential road work, Caltrans has scheduled a full weekend closure of westbound I-80 at the Carquinez Bridge in Vallejo. The closures will occur Friday night, August 21st, through Monday morning, August 24th. Please adjust travel plans to avoid lengthy delays. For detailed detour information and traffic updates, visit CarquinezPave.com.
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1: 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Giants go with Landon Roop. Looking to get back on track, gave up 4 runs in 5 2/3 Friday in a home start against the Rockies. He comes in with a record of 7-12 and a 4.31 ERA on the season. He's got to keep up with Tugboat, Landon Roop. On the other side, Gavin Williams. Cleveland's got good pitchers, man. Fourth among the AL starters with 11 wins on the season. He did get touched up by the Padres last Friday. 7 hits, 4 walks, and 5 runs over 4 1/3. He does come in, though, with 11 wins and a 3.74 ERA. Very respectable.
0: 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Well, today's key to the game is score early and score often. The Giants are 5-6 over their past 11 matchups against the Cleveland Guardians, dating back to September of 2023. 10 of those last 11 matchups between the Giants and the Guardians have been decided by 2 runs or fewer, with 7 games being decided by 1 run. This season, the Giants are just 11-21 in 1-run ball games, but they scored early yesterday, got the 1-0 win, and that's why it's today's key to the game.
1: 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It's going to be Bryce Eldridge with the lumber. 3 homers and 5 RBIs in his last 7 games. The 14 homers this year, the most by a Giants player age 21 or younger since Orlando Cepeda, the baby bull. He hit 25 in his rookie season of 1958. Won rookie of the year, too.
0: 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And today's X Factor is Willy Adames, who is sitting on the doorstep of not only hitting 20 home runs this season, but 200 career home runs. His next home run would make him the first Giant shortstop to hit 20 home runs in back-to-back seasons since Rich Aurelia did it in the year 2000.
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3: 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The guy just keeps posting. He's played in all 126 games this season. He leads the Giants in runs scored, 65, doubles, 31, home runs, 25, RBIs, 69, extra base hits, 57, and his 18 homers since June 6th are tied for fifth most in Major League Baseball, Marcus.
4: Murph, you want a road trip update? I've got a road trip update for you, sponsored by San Francisco International Airport. Big league travel starts here. Step up to the plate with SFO, and the Giants are currently 1-on-1 to start this six-game road trip out in Cleveland. Game 3, the rubber match is right around the corner. First pitch, 10:10 a.m. this morning.
3: We're like a tennis rally trading these things here. Next up is Who's Hot? 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The guy we had on yesterday, Drew Gilbert, slashing .276 batting average, .386 on base, and .414 slugging. That's an 800 OPS with a triple, two homers, and eight RBIs over his last 22 games. Pretty good.
4: Ah.
3: He likes to hit righties. .270 versus righties, Marcus.
4: Ooh, and guess what, Murph? Dr. Boucher is making an appearance on today's award-winning Diamond Notes, because it is time for today's Giants Health Report, sponsored by Stanford Health Report. And I told you this a few minutes ago, but I'll re-rack that report that came out fresh this morning. It's time to once again become a believer. San Martin is back with the big league club because Keaton Wynn has been placed on the 15-day IL with an elbow issue.
3: Yeah, that's so Marcelo Meyer could join the Giants in Boston. Huh? Interesting.
4: Stay tuned.
3: 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What do we got this morning? Blue Jays, Rays.
4: Ooh, Walt's Jays.
3: 10:10 a.m. These teams square off for the 13th time this season. The Rays are up 9-3 in the series. Do you care about a Blue Jays-Rays game?
4: Walter does.
3: Also, A's-Royals. Ouch. The A's are, oh boy, the A's are on a three-game losing streak. How about this game? The Royals are 54-74. And the A's, by the way, are I'm going off script here, 49-78.
5: Oh!
3: Yeah, thank you very much. That's a heck of a game. That game is at 11:10. And then finally, Mariners, Brewers, Milwaukee, 42-23 at home. Pretty darn good. That is a 11:10 first pitch. What an honor to do pregame, buddy. I always feel like we're official when we do it.
4: So official, we need a whistle.
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16: It's Around the Park with Dave Fleming, and our guest is Giants outfielder Turner Hill. He's a young guy. He's just up in the big leagues. He's from close to Cleveland. This is a big week for Turner. We're going to talk to him right after this.
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16: It's Around the Park with Dave Fleming, and it's really cool to get a chance to talk to, for the first time, new Giants outfielder Turner Hill, who really has a great story. Just got called up, what, a week ago? And it has been, I have to imagine, Turner, a whirlwind few days for you. How's it been?
23: It's been awesome. But yeah, it's been a crazy few days. The off day yesterday was nice to kind of get to mentally reset and everything and, you know, just try to keep playing some good baseball.
16: How'd you find out you were coming up to the Giants?
23: So our AAA manager told me middle of the game on Wednesday when we were in Vegas. It's like the seventh inning. He pulled me out and told me I was coming here.
16: So you found out literally in the dugout?
23: Yes.
16: That's pretty cool. And then who was your first call when you found out you were coming?
23: So I called my dad. They were watching our game in Vegas, but I think they were half asleep because of the time zone difference. So he didn't answer. Then I called my mom, and then she answered, and then I talked to the both of them on speakerphone.
16: And it sounds to me like you're close with your parents, and maybe your dad has had a big part in your baseball journey.
23: Yes, he has. You know, growing up, from when I was little, we were always playing catch, playing in the backyard, and he coached me in Little League and in middle school also.
16: talking to the new Giants outfielder, Turner Hill. And of all places, here we are in Cleveland, Ohio. And you grew up, what, 2 hours from here?
23: Yeah, a little over 2 hours south from here.
16: So you're basically, is this the team you rooted for as a kid? Were you a Reds fan? Were you a Guardians fan? Who'd you root for?
23: I grew up a Reds fan, but a lot of my friends are Cleveland fans, and I came to some games here growing up.
16: And we saw a big group of your friends and family, your mom, your dad, other folks in San Francisco when you made your debut. I have to think a lot of those people are going to be here this week.
23: Yeah, I have a feeling there'll be a lot more people here this week than there were last weekend.
16: Tell them they're on their own. You hope to see them all, but you're not helping them.
23: Yeah, it'll definitely be tough.
16: Turner Hill is our guest here. So you have a really cool story because you did not play big-time college baseball. You were a D2 player, a D3 player, had a lot of success there, but you weren't drafted, and the Giants signed you as an undrafted player. I find that to be pretty remarkable. Did you have an inkling that you were going to get a chance to play pro ball?
23: I know when I was in college, my last year, I knew that there was a few teams looking at me, so you know, there was kind of hope for something to happen. But yeah, didn't get drafted, so I went and played in the draft league. Still kind of knew there was a couple teams, you know, that I was on the radar. And then, it was something I was hoping for, and then the Giants signed me right before I was going to go play indie ball.
16: How would you describe yourself as a player to Giants fans who haven't had a chance to watch you too much yet?
23: Yeah, so I'm a contact first kind of guy. I've, you know, never really been a power hitter. You know, my strength is the ability to get bat on ball, typically swing at good pitches. So I try to just have good at bats, and you know, if I get a good pitch to hit, hopefully I can put a good swing on it and drive a gap. But I'm more of a speed first, contact first kind of player.
16: And we saw some of that already in your first handful of at bats. What was the first big league at bat like for you? What did it feel like?
23: I was nervous for sure. I don't really remember exactly what I was thinking walking up there. I was trying to just be aggressive. You know, probably swung at a pitch I shouldn't have swung at, but I was pretty nervous and excited for it.
16: And you got your first RBI out of the way, then a few at bats later, you got your first hit out of the way. So now is it off and running?
23: Yeah, I definitely feel like after the first couple games, everything has slowed down for me. So I just, hopefully it'll start to just feel like normal baseball again.
16: Turner, great to get a chance to know you a little bit. We can't wait to watch you play a little bit more.
23: Thank you, Dave.
16: That's Turner Hill here in Cleveland, where he's going to play in front of a lot of friends and family. We'll get you ready for the game right after this.
0: Around the Park with Dave Fleming.
15: Devers swings. 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
8: Giants Guardians, the finale. Good morning to you. I'm John Miller with Giants manager Tony Vitello. And Tony, last night, what a game that was for the Giants. And Victor Barrancogo kind of took over an inning there. So many people contributed, but he's the one who knocked in the run with a two-out hit, and then he saved a couple of runs with a diving catch in the same inning.
24: Yeah, it was a tremendous effort out of him and just a great game. Afterwards, I was kind of going back to the locker room, and my first instinct was like, what a fun game. But then I thought about it, and I was like, that wasn't fun at all. It was, every moment was stressful, and that inning defines it. He barely makes a catch. You got a stressful inning going on with two guys on. But inches make the difference, and he made a great diving catch. And then same thing, it wasn't a ball he hammered. It was, you know, just well enough hit into the six hole that it got us one run. And that ends up being the difference in a, you know, tightly contested game.
8: I, from upstairs, on the catch that he made off the bat, I thought, well, that's a hit. And I was a little despondent out there. And then all of a sudden he makes the catch. How did it look from where you were?
24: The first reaction was, dang it, because it would have taken a Sports Center play out of Basabi, but we could have been out of the inning. You know, a ground ball gets hit with two outs, and you think, man, Hauser's cruising. And next thing you know, it's back-to-back hits, and here comes, you know, another good swing. And the first reaction for me was the same thing, was, damn it, you know, here's at least a run, and this inning's going to continue on. Next thing you know, he goes flying into the air and making a catch similar to one he made at Oracle. And then there was one at Oracle. He went a little bit towards the line. He seems to have done very well throwing the baseball and making that play coming in. I think, like all of our outfielders, if we can get these guys more reps and more comfortable around the outfield wall, they can take a step further in their development. But right now, it's just fun to have Vic out there every other day, every couple days, and see him grow.
8: Now, the game ends up with Dylan Smith coming in, and he inherits a runner and immediately throws a wild pitch. And I'm like, oh, my God, here we go again. But then he gave one of the great performances late in the game, a two-inning save, five strikeout, and he struck out the side with that runner at second in the eighth inning.
24: Yeah, I mean, that was a true save situation. And I guess at some point we'll, like, name a closer. That's a little foreign to me. I don't see why you've got to put yourself in a box. You do definitely have a, if you had a preference, you want a guy that is consistently your ninth inning guy. You know, but for him, there's some flexibility, and we saw the eighth inning as a potential save opportunity, and it became that when he threw the ball in the dirt. He throws every pitch with conviction, and, you know, he's young. Sometimes it's wild or it's in the dirt, but you know, leaving that runner stranded at second was awesome. And then just a total body of work, look at it. any save in the big leagues is difficult to get. A two-inning save is incredibly difficult. On the road is even more, and then just a one-run gap. So you put it all into one, it's about as difficult as you can get.
8: All right, Giants, Guardians, we'll talk about today's game, the rubber match of this series, when we continue.
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8: Now more 23 Hour with the skipper of the Giants, Tony Vitello. And today, Landon Roop takes the hill, and he's up against a very strong right-hander, one of the best for the Guardians, Gavin Williams. What can you tell us about Williams?
24: Yeah, I mean, Gavin's their guy. Parker Messick and Gavin are their two guys they've had all year long that are their guys. And, you know, talking with Stephen Boat, he's going to be given a long leash. So it really becomes kind of what our season has been. How well do we do against the starter? And Cleveland's bullpen is so good. So, you know, you've got 90 to 100 pitches in front of you to compete against this guy. We really need to make our mark. And our lineup is, he's been very neutral, consistently good against righties and lefties, but we've got a lot of lefties in the lineup. So that's kind of the game within the game, is how can our left-handers do against Williams, who's got a pretty good arsenal, like I said, against righties and lefties.
8: In the lineup today, one of those lefties, Turner Hill, got a pinch hit double the other night. He's got a big rooting section here, maybe more in the stands for this series than even in San Francisco, where he had 40 tickets left.
24: Yeah, I think it was a lot more than 40 the other night and will be today. Here, you know, Marietta's a couple hours from here, but from this area, and it's good to consistently kind of keep those guys rotating. I think we'll be able to keep our outfielders fresh from here on out. We got a lot of games, especially when you throw in that extra Braves game. But also try and go for favorable matchups, or at the very least, put guys in a position to succeed. And, you know, today he's in a good spot to show his family and friends what he can do.
8: Willie Adames back. Is he fully healthy from that back problem? He looked pretty good at the plate.
24: No, he did. He swung it well. I think part of that is being fresh of mind and fresh of body. But I think we'd be overextending ourselves if we said he was 100% or even close to that. If you ask him, he's just going to say, I'm good. But I tried to watch pretty closely, and he made an incredible play going up the middle. He had a base stolen. It ended up being strike three, and he had the hits. So he's moving quick. He's playing well. But I do think it's something that we'll try and keep a close eye on, and something that we'll try and pry the honesty out of him on how he feels. But I think he's playing out there grinding through probably some discomfort.
8: Giants, Guardians, the finale, the rubber match, and that's the Tony Vitello Show for today.
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8: The sun is shining, although there is a chance of some rain showers in the forecast, and the wind is blowing in. So this ballpark, which usually plays very alive and a good place to hit home runs, might play a little bit bigger today. I'm John Miller with FP Santangelo. Welcome to Giants Baseball on the radio. And the Giants, after a thrilling 1-0 win last night, will try and take this series. Landon Roop will be on the mound for the Giants up against the ace right-hander of the Guardians, Gavin Williams. Stay tuned. In a moment, FP will come back with the anthem and then the lineups for the Giants and the Cleveland Guardians next.
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All right, nicely done. We're moments away from baseball here at Progressive Field in Cleveland. Lineups have just been exchanged at home plate. It is a absolute perfect day for baseball. It was cloudy in the morning, a little bit rainy. We got here, the tarp was on the field, and then all of a sudden, the sky is blue, the sun is out, and it's a temperature in the mid-70s. So Giants trying to win a series for the first time since late July against the Brewers. So big game today for the visiting team, the San Francisco Giants. We'll see how this one goes. 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First for the visiting Giants, they're 52-74 in the year. Fourth place in the National League West. 24 back of division-leading Los Angeles. Here's Tony Vitello's lineup for Game 3 of this three-game series. Leading off in center field, Drew Gilbert. He's 0-for-4 with three strikeouts in the series so far. Batting second, the designated hitter, Rafi Devers. 1-for-8 with a double in the series. Batting third is shortstop Willy Adames. Had a nice night last night, his first game back after a few days off with the bad back. He went 3-for-4. Batting fourth at first base again today, Bryce Eldridge, 2-for-8 with a homer in the series. Batting fifth in right field, Jung-Hoo Lee. He had a day off, a couple of days off with the off day, and he went 2-for-4 last night with a double. Batting eighth at second base, Oslavis Basabes. He's yet to get a hit in the series. Batting seventh in left field, Turner Hill. He came off the bench, a little pinch hit double the other night. He gets the nod today in left field. Batting eighth and doing the catching, Drew Kavanaugh. He's 0-for-3 in the series. Batting ninth at third base, Christian Koss. 1-for-6 with a double so far. So that's Gilbert, Devers, Adames, Eldridge, Lee, Basabe, Hill, Kavanaugh, Koss, your starting lineup for the game today. On the mound for the Giants, Landon Roop, 25th start of the year. He's 0-4 with a 6.52 in his last four starts. He is looking to right the ship here today against the Guardians. Time now for the Guardians starting lineup. They're 61-66 on the year, third place AL Central, 5.5 back of the Chicago White Sox. Here's Stephen Vogt's lineup for Game 3. Leading off in left field, Stephen Kwan. Batting second,

0: The designated hitter, Travis Bazzana, he's 1-for-8 in the series. Jose Ramirez has had a nice series. He's hitting third, playing third. He's 3-for-9. Batting fourth at first base, Nathaniel Lowe, 266 on the year with 14 homers. Batting fifth at second base, Angel Hanau, he's hitting 341. He's 4-for-7 in the series, 571. Batting seventh and doing the catching, forever giant, Patrick Bailey. Batting eighth in center field, Petey Halpin. And batting ninth, the shortstop, Brian Rocchio. So that's Quan, Bazzana, Ramirez, Lowe, Hanau, Martinez, Bailey, Halpin, Rocchio, the starting lineup. And on the mound, completing his warm-up pitch, is right-hander Gavin Williams. He's 11-7 on the year, 6'6", 250. Has 190 strikeouts in just 149 innings, pitched only 45 walks. Pretty good fastball. It averages 97 miles an hour. Opponents hitting 167 against his slider. So it's going to be tough to get hits for the Giants today, but hopefully they figure it out. The home plate umpire is Steven Jaschinski. First base is Rob Drake. He's the crew chief. Brock Ballew is at second base. Stu Sherwater in the rocking chair at third. 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Justice takes more than a fighter. You need a champion. Visit walkuplaw.com. This copyrighted broadcast is presented by authority of the San Francisco Giants. It may not be reproduced or retransmitted in any form. The accounts and descriptions of this game may not be disseminated without the express written consent of the San Francisco Giants. All right, time to play ball. Drew Gilbert jumping in the box. And here with the play-by-play is John Miller.
1: All right, FP, here we go. Gilbert, left-handed batter. The first pitch of the day is a big swing and a foul back to the screen. And we are underway. Came right after him there with a 95-mile-an-hour fastball on the very first pitch of the afternoon. Gilbert has been swinging it well here lately. Now he takes off the outside for a ball. First pitch thrown right on schedule at 1:10 p.m., 76 degrees. And rather humid, the game time temperature. Williams sets and now misses with a slider up and away. And it's 2-1. The time and temp are sponsored by Kalshi. Kalshi, trade on anything, even the game. Now here it is. And that is a curveball in there for a called strike. 83 mile an hour curveball. And now the count is 2-2. Gilbert stands back in there now. Slightly open stance. And the pitch. Swing and a miss. He struck him out. 100 mile an hour fastball right there. And for Williams, his 191st strikeout in 149 and a third inning. So he can really be a nightmare for any hitter. So one down. And here is Rafael Devers. And the pitch from Gavin Williams. And that fastball in there for a called strike.
0: Took a little off, 99.
1: One strike offering, and that fastball is off the outside. One ball, one strike. Devers scored the only run of the game last night. He had a line shot to center for a double leading off the fourth inning. And eventually, Barry Cotto knocked him in with a two-out hit. Now he takes the ball in the dirt with the curveball. Gavin Williams, now with nine more strikeouts, will become the first Cleveland pitcher with 200 strikeouts in a season in the last 7 years. Now here's a ball too low, back with a 99 mile an hour sinker that time, a two-seamer, 99 miles an hour with some movement. 3-1 the count to Devers, and the pitch, and he walks him too low. 99 miles an hour again. What happened to him? What happened to the 100?
0: That might have been a changeup. But when you talk about Gavin Williams, he's got that short arm delivery, almost like a catcher throwing, where he throws it out of his ear, almost like facing a pitching machine where the ball just shoots out at you. Usually that adds a couple miles an hour to the velocity of the look of the pitch, but he's already thrown 100.
1: Here's Willie Adames, right-handed batter, and a curveball. Adames, his body was heading back to the Cleveland dugout on the third base side. as that one broke sharply right back over the plate. Hello. Adames back in the lineup last night and had three hits to show for it. Now a big swing and a miss. Fastball at 99 with that two-seam kind of movement again. So no balls, two strikes to count to Willie Adames. Bryce Eldridge on deck. Now Williams walks back to the rousing bag. Williams, 27 years old. He was a first-round draft choice back 6 years ago, or rather 5 years ago for the Guardians. He pitches, and that is in there. Strike three called. 99-mile-an-hour fastball, and I think Adames didn't think so. He thought it was off the inside. That movement that ran toward the inside, and if it caught the plate, it was just right on the edge of the black. It's one of those that if it was off the plate, it was off by what? A tenth of an inch? Or it was just on the plate by a tenth of an inch. So two down. Here is Eldridge. And it might not have been hittable even if he tried to fight it off. Here's a called strike to Eldridge with a curveball. Left-handed hitter. Now Williams with the high sack, throws, swing and a big ground ball. One quick hop right to low at first. He backhands it, turns around, goes to the bag, inning over. One walk, one left, the Giants nothing, and Cleveland is coming up on the Liberty Group Protect Your Assets Giants Radio Network.
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0: All right, go to the bottom of the first. Here come the Guardians. It'll be Juan Bazana, Ramirez, Landon Roop. 7-12 with a 4.31 ERA on the mound for the Giants.
1: Here's the pitch to Kwan, and it's high and tight for ball one. Stephen Kwan, the leadoff batter, sponsored by Ayala, Morgan, and Bazard. When you've been injured in an auto accident, you don't just need an attorney. You need a heavy hitter. Contact Ayala, Morgan, and Bazard. Now Roop is off the inside, so it's 2-0. Kwan with Bazana on deck, and then Jose Ramirez. Now the 2-0 pitch. That is in there for a called strike. Roop pitching with Kavanaugh doing the catching. An infield of Eldridge, Basabe, Adames, and Koss from first over to third. 2-1 pitch on the outside for a called strike two. 2-2 the count now. In the outfield, the native Ohioan, Turner Hill in left, Gilbert in center, Lee in right. Happy birthday, by the way, to Jung-Hoo Lee, 28 years old today. Now a curveball that misses off the outside. It's a 3-2 count. Roop back to the plate. And he's too high. So he walks the leadoff hitter. And the walk, that's been the Achilles heel for him. I mean, you would say, I mean, that's the result. He ends up walking a lot of hitters, but the reason for it, I guess you would say that that is the Achilles heel. He's averaged about 4.5 walks every 9 innings, which is way too high. Here is Bazzana. The ground ball toward the middle and through. Past the dive of Basabe going to his right, and that's a base hit into right center field. Basabe was playing Bazzana to pull the ball, and he hit it to straight up second base on this very hard, very fast infield, and he could not get back to it. So now the walk is at third base on the single by Bazzana. And here is the Guardians' big star, Jose Ramirez.
0: Yeah, no time to settle in. Now you got to go to your ace stuff right out of the gate.
1: Ramirez, a switch hitter, batting left-handed. And the pitch. Way outside. Not close with that one. Ball one. Giants shortstop. Adames is in double play depth and way over toward the middle. Second baseman Basabe also moved in just 3 or 4 steps from the outfield grass. And there's a fly ball into shallow center field. That's going to fall. Base hit. Basabe ranged as far as he could go out into the outfield for it. It was well beyond him. Juan is in to score. Bazzana goes to third. And it is 1-0.
0: Sounded like a broken bat, so the bat died a hero. Like a little cutter on the inner half, right on the hands, but perfectly placed lob wedge to right center field, and runners at the corners again. Roop in trouble here early.
1: So now here is Nathaniel Lowe. 1-0 Cleveland. And there's the ball up and away. Now the Giants were dispatched by Gavin Williams, who's got electric stuff. But right now, Roop is trying to battle out of the what could end up being a big inning here. That's what the Guardians are thinking. Now running from first is Ramirez, and there's a fly ball out into medium left field. Back and under it is Hill. He makes the catch, and he'll throw into second. Tagging is Bazzana from third. He comes in to score. 2-0 Guardians. Ramirez, who took off on a steal attempt, back to first.
0: You got to use your disengagements against Jose Ramirez. He has 29 steals on the year, and he got some kind of jump on that one, even though the ball was put in play.
1: And when he runs, he rarely gets thrown out. He's had 29 steals and been caught only 3 times. Now here is Angel Hanao, the 22-year-old prospect. There goes Ramirez, and he got a great jump again. And there's a foul out of play off to the left. Now, that's right after he had gotten a great jump on the previous pitch that was put in play. So Roop, and I guess, I mean, Roop's kind of acting as if he has other problems to deal with than that. He's trying to figure out how to pitch to the Guardians here, who, after he walked the leadoff man, Kwan, they've been swinging early on the count and successfully. Now the pitch, ground ball towards short, and it kicks off the heel of Adames' glove, pops high in the air, and is grabbed like a pop-up by Basabe out well behind second near the outfield grass. That was a double play ball that, if they were able to turn the double play, would have ended the inning.
0: Taylor made double play ball. Willie Adames playing up the middle. It was a hopper off the mound. The mound was like a ramp right there. Then Adames got a short hop, and he just swooped his glove at it and came up empty. That would have ended the inning.
1: So now, Angel Martinez, another one of the Guardians' young players, switch hitter, batting left-handed, and he takes a called strike. He might be the first Guardian since Kwan who wasn't swinging on that first pitch strike. Two men on, 2 runs in, 1 out. Now, curveball in for a strike. And Martinez looks very unhappy, but he does not challenge that call.
0: It's the 18th error of the year for Willie Adames.
1: The Guardians, with only one out, still with visions of a big inning. Two runs already in, two runners aboard. And the 0-2 pitch is hit foul off the left field line, slicing back into the crowd in the lower deck. Still 0-2 on deck as we check the on-deck batter, sponsored by TimberTech. 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It is Patrick Bailey, the former Giant. On deck. Now the pitch. Swing and a high pop-up. Third baseman drifting down the left field line into foul territory. Now over by the seats as the wind is blowing it. And bumping up against the railing over there just next to the tarp is Koss as he makes the catch.
0: Nice play. Not on a foul ballroom here at Progressive Field. The wind is blowing in from right center field today. So that, you're right, John. It blew that ball way more toward the wall than you thought it was going to be off the bat.
1: He started going down the line and then had to veer way over and all the way to the wall. Ended up making a nice play on it. Now Bailey, switch hitter, batting left-handed. And he takes a curveball that misses up and away, ball one. Bailey, who came in as a pinch hitter last night in the ninth inning with two down, with the Giants ahead 1-0, and who took a third called strike against Dylan Smith to end the game. Now he swings it, lines one, left center field. That's slicing away, and a base hit. One hop fielded by Gilbert in the alleyway. He throws into second. Coming in to score from second base, Ramirez. And going to third, Hanau. That ball was hit very hard by Patrick Bailey. He got a ball that was right on the outside corner, belled high, and he had a nice approach to it.
0: Well, he should. He knows what Landon Roof's stuff does better than anybody on the Guardians. And the pitcher was moving away. He went with it. Nice swing. It had to feel good for Patrick Bailey.
1: Three runs in for Cleveland. So the bad stuff is happening from the get-go here to Landon Roof today. The eighth batter of the inning now, the Bay Area native, P.T. Halpin, and he takes high for ball one. This will be the 21st pitch of the inning for Landon Roop. Three runs in. It started with a walk to the leadoff man, Kwan. Now, here's a fastball swung on and missed. It's one ball and one strike. On the Toyota out-of-town scoreboard, Cardinals and Reds here in Ohio underway. 4-0 Cardinals, top of the third inning in Cincinnati. Now the pitch is lifted high and foul and back out of play off the left field line. One ball and two strikes. Toronto at Tampa Bay, no score. Top of the second inning there. Guardians 3, Giants nothing. Hanau at third, Bailey at first. And the pitch from Roop. Swing and a miss, he struck him out with a 92-mile-an-hour cutter. Eight batters in the inning. Three runs scored. And the Giants had their work cut out for them against the ace right-hander of the Guardians, Williams. 3-0 Cleveland on the Liberty Group Protect Your Assets Giants Radio Network.
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0: 3-0 Guardians, top of the second inning. 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And remember to live Moss.
1: Guardians 3, Giants nothing as we start the second. And leading off of the Giants is Jung-Hoo Lee. And he takes a big curveball from Gavin Williams. Low, ball one. Happy birthday to Jung-Hoo Lee. Here it is. And a called strike on the outside.
0: Ooh, that was a ball.
1: Jung-Hoo does not challenge it. A little bit off the corner. Opened up stands, crowding the plate. Now he swings and fouls one back to the screen. 98-mile-an-hour fastball there from Gavin Williams. Now Williams, he's big, he's intimidating, he throws really hard, great stuff. And yet in his previous start, he got roughed up by the San Diego Padres. Now bouncer foul off to the right. Big slider that time. So, one thing that has been the Achilles heel for Williams is he gives up a lot of home runs. 1-2 pitch, swing and a foul over the screen into the crowd. In that game against the Padres, he went 4 1/3 innings and gave up 5 runs and 7 hits, and he walked 4. So the Padres were being very patient against him, and I guess he just wasn't that sharp, and he gave up a couple of home runs. Now the curve, and that is up and away for the ball. 2-2 the count.
0: He's given up 24 home runs this season.
1: So that's an average of about one homer every 6 innings. 2-2 pitch, swing, and it's fouled back to the screen. So, Jung-Hoo Lee making him work hard here. Battle will continue. This will be the 8th pitch seen by Jung-Hoo Lee. The set, the pitch. Swing, and he pulls that one foul off the right field line. He got the curveball on a 2-2 pitch, down and in. And he's in swing mode, and I mean way down that time. He might have hit the dirt if he hadn't hit it.
0: Right, Jung-Hoo gets in swing mode with 2 strikes sometimes, but you got to be ready for 100.
1: Now working. And he's sent, and the pitch. Strike 3 call. The sweeper, but he does not challenge it. And I think, what do you think? Would he have won that challenge if he had challenged it?
0: Looked like it was outside. Based on the box, my app, which usually shows it, is running slow today. But, yeah, that I think if he challenges, he's still hitting.
1: And that's, tactically, that's a good time to do it. Because he struck out. And instead, he could have had a walk. That's a pretty big change. He almost never challenges a call, though. Here is a curveball to Basabe that misses low after he took a first pitch strike. So it's 1-1 to Oslevis Basabe. Lee had a couple of pitches that he could have challenged. I think either one of them he could have gotten him overturned in that trip. 2-1 the count to Basabe. But we see that. We can see the ABS several seconds after the fact. But they, of course, don't see that. The umpire doesn't see it. The catcher doesn't see it. Nobody sees it. Now the pitch. Swing and a foul tip. Basabe's had a lot of that going on in this series. His 0-for-7. He did get a walk his first trip to the plate. Two and two the count. And Williams throws. And he struck him out swinging. Sharp breaking ball that broke well off the outside corner. So he did not pick that up. That's 4 strikeouts for Williams already. Number 52, Turner Hill.
0: The ABS is becoming like the first down line in football, where you're watching a football game and you're like, well, why didn't he dive for another foot? He would have the first down. It's a lot easier to see it up here than it is down there when it's moving real fast.
1: Yeah, on TV, you can see that first down line, but it's an animation. They don't see it on the field. There's a ball low. One ball, no strikes to Turner Hill, the native Ohioan. All his family, the whole town might be here. Now he swings and drives one into right field and over to his right to reach out and make the catch. I'm Hel Martinez. The inning is over. Man, he smoked that ball, but in to an out. So the inning is over. Shutdown inning for Gavin Williams. 3-0 Guardians after 1.5 on the Liberty Group Protect Your Assets Giants Radio Network.
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1: Landon Roop back on the mound. Giants trailing 3-0, and Roop throws way off the inside with a sinker that almost hit Brian Rocchio. He jumped away from it. One ball and no strikes. Rocchio, switch hitter, the ninth place hitter. Leadoff man Stephen Kwan on deck. Now Roop is too high, so it's 2-0. He walked Kwan to start the game in the first inning, his game. That was the beginning of the three-run rally. Now here's a called strike to Rocchio. Pitch that was up. And he thought it was a little too far up. 2-1 the count now. Roop pitches and a soft bouncer off the first base side. Roop goes over to cover first, takes the feed from Eldridge, and he just kicks the bag in time. Roop started after the ball initially, but so did Eldridge. So then Roop veered back over toward the bag. And all's well that ends well. And he, when I say he just kicked the bag in time, it was just like that. He almost did not get Rocchio at all. Rocchio was given the safe side, but I think if they went to a replay, it would have shown that Roop's foot touched the bag before Rocchio's by a half a second.
0: Half a second.
1: Now ball one to Stephen Kwan. Left-handed hitter walked his first time. Now there's a called strike. 94-mile-an-hour sinker. Here's the 1-1 pitch. And that's off the outside. Maybe a little bit high. 2-1 the count. The Guardians trying to win a series. They're very much alive in the wild card division in the American League, but they have not been winning series for a long while. Now, swinging a foul back out of play. In fact, you go back to June 15th, their last 17 series, and they've only won three of them. They've lost 12 of them. They split a couple. And there's only one team in all of Major League Baseball that has fewer series wins in that time than the Guardians. Now, here's a check swing. Did he go? No. Third base umpire. Stu Schuerwater on appeal said no swing. And now it's a 3-2 count. Giants beat the Guardians 1-0 last night. The pitch now. And he walks him again. Well off the outside. So he's faced Kwan twice and walked him both times.
0: Yeah, he's frustrated right now. Just pulled at his hat real hard, stepping behind the mound. He said he's been in a mechanical funk for about a month now, and it's kind of showing it here again today so far.
1: Here's Bazana, and he takes a low one inside. Ball one out of the stretch is Root, which also has been an issue for him. Sometimes he's had the issue where he's been great the first two, three innings. But then when he gets into the stretch, all of a sudden the strikes disappear. Not a problem today. He walked the first batter of the game, went into the stretch immediately. But then the Guardians put three runs on the board. Here's a ball outside. 2-0. Bazana got a base hit out of the reach of Basabe, the second baseman, who tried to dive to his right. There's a bouncer past the mound to Basabe near second. He flips the ball to Adames, and Adames tries to take it out of the glove and throw to first for a double play, and the ball flies out of his hand. The out is recorded at second on the force out. Bazana is safe at first.
0: It looked like it was going to be another double play for the Giants. It wasn't turned. Ball hits the mound again. Basabe was real close to second base. He kind of flipped it up in the air. Adames went to throw it, and the ball popped out of his glove and rolled into center field. Tony Vitello's out of the Giants dugout asking the umpires for help on something.
1: Well, maybe it's about the slide at second base. Was it an illegal slide?
16: San Francisco is challenging the slide rule at second base.
1: That was Rob Drake, the crew chief, making that announcement to the crowd. Stephen Vogt, the Guardians manager, comes out to talk to third base umpire Stu Schuerwater. And he may also want to know, is this an actual challenge? Are the Giants using their replay review challenge here? Kwan. Well, we just looked at a replay. It looked like Kwan went in with a feet-first slide. And by the time he arrived around the bag, and he never even reached the bag. He slid straight in. I don't think that he did anything illegal. Do you?
0: No, I'm not seeing it. He did kind of bow out a little bit before he got to the bag. He did make contact with Willie Adames' shoe as he was sliding, but he slid straight in the base.
1: I think Willie had already lost the ball before he made contact with his shoe. But they have put it in the hands of the umpires in New York at the replay command center in Manhattan. So they're going to weigh in on it.
0: I mean, Basabe was so close to second. If he just simply steps on the bag, throws across his body to first, it might have been a double play. That was one of the shorter exchanges you'll ever see on 4-6-3 potential double play.
1: And that short throw is what makes it a real great opportunity for a double play. It's not like...
16: After review, there is no slide violation. The runner is out. The runner at first is safe. San Francisco will lose their challenge.
0: I didn't see that challenge at all.
1: So they no longer have the ability. They can ask, once we get to the seventh inning and later, they can ask the crew chief to make a crew chief review, but they no longer have the ability to demand one. Two out, runner at first, and here is Jose Ramirez. Switch hitter, batting left-handed, and he takes a cutter that misses for ball one. And, of course, the manager does not see that. He does not see the replay. He can see it live, but most often when you're asked for a replay review, you're relying on the video room down in the clubhouse for them to weigh in and give you the heads up. You've got, 10 seconds to consult with them. Now, a little squibber, back of third, drifting down the line into fair ground over near the foul line is caused to make the catch. Ramirez retired, inning over. And the Guardians do not score. 3-0 Cleveland after two on the Liberty Group. Protect your assets. Giants Radio Network.
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0: We are coming to you live from the Chukchansey Gold Resort and Casino Broadcast Booth. It's 3-0 Guardians. We go to the top of the third.
1: And leading off of the Giants, the eighth-place hitter, Drew Cavanaugh, and he takes a called strike. 97-mile-an-hour fastball from Gavin Williams. 4 strikeouts in the first 2 innings for Williams. Now he throws. Curveball, there's a high fly ball in the left center, but over to his right, center fielder Petey Halpin. I keep wanting to call him Pete or Peter, but apparently he says it's Petey.
0: Petey. I like what Petey just did right there. It was in left center field, and he called "I got it" so loud that we heard it all the way up here in the booth. That's how you got to do it.
1: Left fielder Stephen Kwan, who's a Gold Glover. He's really a center fielder playing left field. He was there. He could have had it as well, but Halpin took charge. Now, Christian Koss, and he takes a fastball up and in at 98 miles per hour. Ball one. Koss, right-handed hitter. Giants have seen Gavin Williams before. Now, here's a curveball, and that is in there for a called strike. Now, he faced the Giants in June of last year in San Francisco. Got no decision out of it, but only allowed 2 hits in 6 innings without allowing a run. Now there's a called strike with a fastball, and it is 1 ball and 2 strikes. He had 6 strikeouts in those 6 innings. Jack got a lot of base runners in that game, though. He had just 2 hits allowed, but he hit a batter and he walked 3. Gave him a lot of freebies. Here it comes. Swing and a miss. Struck him out with the hard slider at 88 miles an hour, breaking away from Koss. So, his first trip through the Giants lineup, he has struck out 5 of the 9 Giants, including the leadoff man, Drew Gilbert, who comes back here for his second go-around. Williams, who always seems to do well under the sunshine, There's a ball too low, a slider to Gilbert. One ball, no strikes. When he's pitched a day game, he's 5-2 with a 2.57 earned run average. Now, there's a hard curveball and a wild swing and a miss by Gilbert on a ball that ended up almost hitting his back foot. He's got a 4.6 earned run average in night games. Now, here's another breaking ball. Well, he got him to swing at the first one. So he said, well, let's try it again. And he got him to swing at that one, which also missed out of the strike zone.
0: Yeah, he might try it again.
1: Well, he's not picking it up.
0: Not picking it up.
1: Swung at both of them as if they were fastballs. So he's behind in the count 1-2. Then the pitch. He does go with it again. And he took it. That one hit the dirt right near his back foot. 2-2 the count. Drew Gilbert with two down, nobody on. Wow, a swinging strike three. That was also the hard breaking ball. And a very late swing. That one was right in the strike zone coming from the back door. But by the time he swung at it, it was too late. Six strikeouts of the 10 Giants that he's faced, including Gilbert twice. 3-0 Guardians after 2.5 on the Liberty Group Protect Your Assets Giants Radio Network.
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1: Here's a first pitch changeup for a called strike. From Landon Roop to Nathaniel Lowe. Lowe hit a sacrifice fly to left his first time. 3-0, the Guardians lead the Giants. Now a swinging strike on a fastball. And quickly it's 0-2 now to Lowe. Here comes foul right back toward the press box behind the plate. 0-2. On the Toyota out-of-town scoreboard, Cardinals 4, Reds nothing. And another part of the state of Ohio in Cincinnati. That's in the last of the fourth inning there. Now here's the ball too high with a sinker. 1-2 the count. Toronto has gone ahead of Tampa Bay 1-0 in Florida, the last of the third inning there. Now the pitch. Little bouncer hit softly up the first base side. In the field it is Eldridge. Underhanded feed to Roop. And he's got it for the putout. Roop again started after that ball and then veered over to first base. Each time he's taken a throw from Eldridge, he has started after the ball.
0: He's getting there in the very end. plays you work on in spring training in Scottsdale, and here we are in late August, and you're still doing them. I don't think you practice them much, though, during the season.
1: One down here is Angel Hanau. The Toyota out-of-town scoreboard. Toyota, let's go places. Seattle and Milwaukee will start shortly. Here's Martinez showing bunt, and he pulls the bat back and takes a curveball in for a called strike. It's an abbreviated schedule in the majors. You got the Yankees at Baltimore, Washington at Texas, and the Angels at Houston. In the night games, here's a bouncer to second. Basabe plays the high hop and throws Hanau out at first. Hanau, who was safe on the error by Adames on what looked to be a double play ball in the first inning. Guardians ended up with an extra run out of that, with several more pitches thrown by Landon Roop. Also on the Toyota scoreboard, Atlanta at the White Sox. They're about to start, and the Athletics at Kansas City. Now Angel Martinez shows bunt, and he pulls the bat back, and that misses for ball one. Guardians 3, Giants nothing, last of the third. Two down, nobody on, and a curveball, and called a ball. 2-0, just off the outside corner. Here's Roop to the plate. Swing, and there's a high pop-up. Shallow left field. In comes Turner Hill near the foul line. Now comes in a little bit more and moves to his left and makes the catch. Strongest inning of the game so far for Landon Roop. Three up, three down. We go to the fourth. Devers, Adames, and Eldridge. The power coming up with the Giants, who trail 3-0 on the Liberty Group. Protect your assets. 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
0: Giants play a split doubleheader on Saturday, August 29th. 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
1: That's FP Santangelo. I'm John Miller. Giants baseball on the radio from Cleveland. It's the fourth inning, and Rafael Devers leads off for the Giants against Gavin Williams. Big, strong right-hander, 6 feet, 6 inches tall, and he misses with a first-pitch curveball. One ball, no strikes. Now, here it is, and that one bends in there for a called strike. That's the harder-breaking ball, the 88-mile-an-hour so-called sweeper. He pitches, swing, line drive, base hit, left field. Devers went down on a 98-mile-an-hour fastball down the middle of the plate at the knees, and he ripped it We had sort of a little Luis Arraez looking swing going right there.
0: Good call. My favorite Rafi Devers swing is when he goes to left field. That was perfect.
1: And we've seen him do it many times. He's got excellent power. How many home runs have we seen that he hit right down the left field line? Here is Willie Adames. And Adames swings, and it's a high drive out into deep right center field, way back there. Still going. Adios, Pelota. He went against the wind into right center field, and the Giants make it a one-run game. It's 3-2, Cleveland, the 20th home run of the year for Willie Adames.
0: And the 25th home run of the year given up by Gavin Williams, that was against traffic. 98-mile-an-hour fastball out over the plate. And I just said it about Rafi Devers, and I'll say it about Willie Adames. My favorite Willie Adames swing is when he's going the other way. That ball was tattooed.
1: And into the wind, here is Bryce Eldridge, and he takes the ball too low. That's the 200th career home run, by the way, for Willie Adames. Now, 1-0 pitch, swing, and a pop-up foul coming back and out of play. 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And that one went 418 feet was the estimate to the opposite field. Now here's a check swing and a peel. No, says third base umpire Stu Sherwater. And the count is 2-1 to Eldridge, who grounded out sharply to the first baseman, Nathaniel Lowe, his first time. And he takes high and away for a ball. Adames, that ball jumped off his bat at 103 miles per hour, and he hit it very high in the air besides. 3-2, Cleveland. Now the bouncer fouled off to the right. A hard slider that time, and it's still 3-2.
0: Just pulled out the binoculars, looked in right center field, and a security guard has that home run ball. He walked up the stairs with the fan that caught it. So looks like Willie's going to get that ball.
1: It's a milestone homer. Now here is a sweeper in the dirt, swung on and missed, strike three. The catcher, Patrick Bailey, steps to the right and throws out Eldridge at first, completing the putout, and that's the first out of the inning. 418 feet with the wind blowing in, and the people who see games here all the time were looking at those flags and said it's very unusual in the summertime for the wind to blow in like that, and the park plays a lot bigger when it is. Here's Jung-Hoo Lee, and a swinging strike on a high fastball at 98 miles an hour at the top of the strike zone. Lee was called out on strikes his first time. One out, nobody on, two runs in, and a curveball low and outside. Jung-Hoo on his birthday, 28 years old today. He had a couple of hits last night. Now he drives one into center. But right there is Petey Halpin, and he's got it. So that's out number two. Let's pause here briefly for station identification. 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Protect your assets. 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
1: Oslavius Basabe, and a big swinging strike and a curveball. I mean, do you think that he went up there saying, man, if he throws me the curve, I'm all over it?
0: No, he went up there saying, I'm swinging at the first pitch no matter where it is.
1: Now he swings and lines one up the middle, base hit. This one was the harder breaking ball, but a breaking ball it was, and he drilled it over the middle. So Basabe gets a hit for the first time in this series.
0: And he said, I'm going to swing at the second pitch, too, if I miss the first pitch. He's not afraid to swing. Felipe Alou always used to say, a swinging bat is a dangerous bat.
1: Well, he did hit it very hard, 99 miles an hour, back over the middle. Now here is Turner Hill. Hill drilled one at 99 miles an hour, a liner into right field that got caught to end the second inning. And he takes a called strike, and it's 0-1. Turner Hill back home. And he's hit the ball a couple of times really hard in this series.
0: Steal second. Let's go.
1: As the throw to first, Basabe just back in time with a head-first dive. Now, the Guardians are asking for a little bit of time to check with their

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6: Patrick Bailey hits a foul down the right field line on a first pitch changeup from Landon Root. Strike one. Bailey jumping on it, but way out in front of it. Bailey got a base hit, knocking in a run, the third Cleveland run, the run by which they lead right now back in the first inning. He's hitting seventh in the order. Petey Halpin from San Mateo on deck. Now we've got... Is that a strike on Bailey? Or is that an automatic ball? Yeah, it's a clock violation against Landon Root. Pitch clock violation. Now the 1-1 pitch. In there, strike two call with a changeup. Back to the changeup again. And here's Root throwing. And it's low. It was weird that it seemed like Bailey was backing away when the umpire started waving his hands and pointing to his wrist. So I thought maybe it was something Bailey did, but it was Ruby. Took too much time. Here's the 2-2 pitch. It is hit hard and just foul. Curveball. Well, I can't help but think what you said the first time he was up there. He's got such great knowledge of Roop's stuff and what it does, his tendencies.
7: The shapes.
6: Not that many guys drill his curveball like that. Here's Roop throwing. Swing, and it's a fly ball into shallow center field. That's going to fall. Base hit. That was a 94-mile-an-hour fastball, and he's 2-for-2 against his old battery mate.
7: Well, you might even know some tells, right? When you're catching a guy, if he does something in his delivery or with his glove that maybe you've helped him with in the past that you noticed today. And then you share it with all your new teammates, and you're the most popular guy in the clubhouse.
6: That's the fourth hit for Cleveland in the game, and Bailey's gotten two of them. Here's a bunt and a miss by Petey Halpin.
8: The plate umpire, Steven Jashinski, now signals that he foul-tipped that ball right into the glove of Kavanaugh, the catcher.
6: Halpin struck out swinging his first time. He got the start last night, was 0-for-4. Now he takes up and away for a ball.

0: helping St. Francis High School. Where's that? Mountain View?
1: Mountain View, yeah. He's a Lancer.
0: Now the pitch is swung on, and there's a high pop-up. The shortstop, Adames, out behind second. Now the wind comes blowing it back toward the infield, and now Basabe starts to fight with him for it. And Adames had been calling for it and shouting about it all the while, but when the wind started blowing it back to the infield, Basabe said, no, I better take charge on this one now. But Adames did catch it. And maybe Basabe also was calling for it. I don't know. He did just manage to shrug out of the way of Adames as he was catching it. Now here's a swing by Brian Rocchio, and he lifts a fly ball down the left field line. Back into the crowd, out of play, strike one.
1: Yeah, that was on the shortstop side of second base, too. Almost like Basabe's trying to say, I'm going to show you I can catch pop-ups. I'm catching all of them.
0: Pop-ups have been an adventure for him. And the more frenetic, the more chaotic, that's seems to be what he's looking for on a pop-up. Here's a called strike to Rocchio, and the count is 0-2. 94-mile-an-hour sinker. Rocchio grounded out to the first baseman, Eldridge's first time. One out, Bailey at first. The Giants are trailing 3-2 here in the fourth inning. Leadoff man Stephen Kwan is on deck. Now Roop with the high sack. The right-hander throws, and he's up and away for the fastball. It missed badly. Now a swing, and there's a high drive deep into right field. Maybe knocked down by the wind out here near the 375 marker over toward right center. It is caught by Lee. Lee went back, and then as he got right to the edge of the warning track, he just squared up and then moved to his right a little bit and made the catch.
1: Might have been a homer on Tuesday or Wednesday, but not today. The wind's blowing in from right at about 8 miles an hour consistently with gusts up to 10, so you're right. That was knocked down.
0: And Rocchio's got a little power. He's hit 10 home runs for the year. So with two down, here is Stephen Kwan. Left-handed hitter. He's been up twice and walked both times. There goes the runner. Without Roop ever taking a look, he took off while Roop was still holding the ball. He had not even started his motion yet. So, well, you talk about having some tells, knowing his old battery mate. He took off, and he knew that he hadn't looked at him, and apparently he knew that he would not look at him. And he was halfway to second before he threw the pitch. And he was dead if he had just taken a quick look.
2: Catcher's challenging the ball call.
0: Now here is a ball, and Kavanaugh is going to challenge that call, and they show it on the big board. No.
2: The call's confirmed. The pitch was a ball. San Francisco has one challenge remaining.
1: Bailey's jump might have been the greatest jump in the history of baseball. You're not exaggerating when you said he was halfway to second base before he picked up his leg.
0: And he'd never looked at him. And there had to be people shouting at him on the field. Inning would be over. There is a ball way off the outside. 3-0. So everything that Bailey's only got this one shot today. Everything he knows about his old battery mate.
1: He's got the cheat codes.
0: And they're not going to play each other till next year again. Now the 3-0 pitch. In for a strike to Kwan. For some reason, Roop is having a terrible time getting any pitches in the strike zone against Kwan. He's walked him twice, even though Kwan's only hit two home runs all year. 3-1 pitch. That's in there. Strike two called. All right, now, all those things that Bailey knows about Roop, what about relaying some of that info to the hitter in the box now while he's out at second base?
1: Well, he can relay location, or if he's looking at Roop's glove, maybe even the pitch.
0: Now here's a swing and a foul back to the screen on a sinker that ran to the outside. 3-2. Either right on the corner or just off the corner, but Kwan able to fight it off. Bailey gets his lead from second. Roop checks him. Now the pitch. And he walks him again. Very high. Not close. He's the only hitter that he has walked in the game. Now he's walked him three straight times.
1: Pretty good day for a leadoff hitter. 0-for-0 with three walks and a run scored.
0: Giants will be home on Monday to take on Ellie De La Cruz, Sal Stewart, and the Cincinnati Reds. Three-game series. We'll start the homestand. Get your tickets at sfgiants.com/tickets. Two men on, two men out. Roop trying to hold this game at one run. The Giants just got two runs on the board on the Adames homer to make it 3-2. But now two men on. The pitch to Bazzana. And that misses, ball one.
1: I think you're onto something, John. Before he threw the first pitch at Bazzana, Bailey threw his right arm out. Roop saw it, and then he did the inside move to second base. He wasn't trying to pick off Bailey. He just thought he was relaying something to the hitter.
0: Now here is a swinging strike on a changeup. One ball, one strike. The game within the game.
1: My favorite part.
0: Bazzana has singled and hit into a force play, and he lifts a fly ball into center, in to shallow center. Gilbert, he's got it. Inning over. A single, a walk, two runners stranded, no runs. 3-2, the Giants are trailing as we move to the fifth on the Liberty Group Protect Your Assets Giants Radio Network.
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1: We're coming to you live from the Chuck Chancey Gold Resort Casino broadcast booth. It's 3-2 Guardians. We go to the top of the fifth. Here's Drew Kavanaugh.
0: Kavanaugh, left-handed hitter, and he takes a called strike. A 97-mile-an-hour fastball from big, strong Gavin Williams, 6 feet, 6 inches tall. Now the pitch. And another fastball. He blew that one right by him. A swinging strike two. Kavanaugh hit a fly ball to left center his first time. Giants have two runs on three hits. The runs and the hits all came in the fourth inning. Now a swing and a tops it foul. You've got that 88-mile-an-hour slider, and he just got a piece of it. I don't know if it's off the mask of Bailey or off the glove. They're giving him a little extra time, so maybe off the mask. Steven Jashinski, the plate umpire. Now back behind Bailey. And the 0-2 pitch. Fastball is too high. 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Learn more about what Kaiser Permanente can do for you at kp.org. 1-2 pitch. Swing and a miss. He struck him out with the big curveball. And that is his seventh strikeout of the game. And here comes Christian Koss. So, hey, FP, announcer. What about Patrick Bailey versus Landon Roop? Who's winning that duel so far?
1: Patrick Bailey, 2-for-2 with the stolen base. He's been back there in the squat seeing every single pitch he's had for years.
0: Now here's a swing by Koss on a first pitch curveball, and he tops it foul back behind the plate. Koss struck out his first time. Giants are trailing 3-2 as we start the fifth inning. One out, nobody on. And a fastball away. 99 miles an hour with that one. Giants with two runs today, which matches their total number of runs for the first two games combined. 1-1 pitch, swing and a miss. High fastball, and he didn't get it. 99 miles an hour. Right on the outside corner, no less. And up. Up above the belt. That pitch, I don't think that, is that pitch hittable?
1: No. Not at that speed.
0: A ball and two strikes. Here's Williams to the plate. And a bouncer foul. He threw that slider that time. It's almost like he's doing him a favor, throwing him something off speed.
1: Speeding up his bat.
0: A 1-2 pitch. Fastball outside. And it is 2-2. Well, he's making him work here a little bit. That was the 70th pitch thrown in this game by Williams. Here it comes. And he's up and away. Now, that was, I think, very similar to the one he swung at. Strike two. But this one he took. Full count, 3-2. And Williams comes in. And he walks him. The Guardians are appealing to Rob Drake, the first base umpire, for a check swing, but it was, I guess they thought it was a phantom. Maybe they thought the umpires weren't paying attention on that one.
1: You got to question that pitch call. 3-2 count to the nine-hole hitter, and you throw him an off-speed pitch when you throw 100? Walks like that have a tendency to come back and bite you.
0: I mean, you have blown a couple of fastballs right by him.
1: He's got no home runs on the
0: air. And you did that the first time as well. But now he walks him with the breaking ball. Now here is Drew Gilbert, and he throws him a called strike. A fastball down at the knees on one. So Gilbert, who's totally not been able to figure him out, struck out twice swinging. Left-handed hitter, one out, runner at first. And here it is. And that's strike two called.
1: All right, now you're ready.
0: That one was right under the hands on the inside corner. Now, Koss, who's got lots of speed, is the possible tying run. Stolen base could be a big play for the Giants here. Now the pitch to Gilbert. Fastball. Strike three called. Gilbert never swung the bat. Swinging the bat would not have helped him on that one. It was up at the top of the zone right on the outside corner at 99 miles an hour.
1: We are in the Ernie Harwell broadcast booth, and he stood there like a house on the side of the road.
0: Ernie also used to say he got called out for excessive window shopping. Here is the pitch now to Devers, and that misses for ball one. Devers led off the fourth inning with a line drive single to left, and eventually he scored on the Adames home run that followed. He is one for one with a walk today. Throw to first and back to the bag is Koss. He is the possible tying run. And Devers, it's a spot where even though Koss is at first base, Devers, who has hit 31 doubles this year, a double could get him home here with two down.
1: Bigger lead by Koss.
0: Now the pitch. Devers swings and doesn't get it. A 99-mile-an-hour fastball. And it's 1-1. That was belled high, but on the outside part of the plate. Williams into his stretch. Here's the pitch. High fastball that misses, and the snap throw to first by Bailey. Diving safely back is Koss. And it's a 2-1 count to Devers.
1: Kind of missed that snap throw from Patrick Bailey. All in one motion like a shortstop turning a double play from his knees, a bullet to first.
0: At his best with the Giants, he was a weapon behind the plate. He picked off many a runner like that. 2-1 pitch. Devers takes a curveball, and that's too high. And it's 3-1. Too high, and maybe a little bit outside.
1: I think he's going to swing hard here if it's a strike.
0: That sounded like a rhetorical question to me. 3-1 the count with Cross at first. And Williams delivers. And it's very high, ball four. So, for the third straight time, Devers is on base, the second time that he has walked. Well, that moves Cross over to second into scoring position. And it will bring out Carl Willis, the pitching coach for the Guardians, with Willie Adames coming up. Adames, who hit a two-run homer his last time.
1: Giants will celebrate recent Hall of Fame inductee Jeff Kent on Saturday, August 29th. Mark that down on your calendars. For game two of a split doubleheader, arrive early for a pregame ceremony, retiring Jeff Kent's number 21. 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
0: We saw one of those rings. It comes in its own little display case. It's really cool looking. So the replica ring given away. Giants had the 105 game that day, the day-night split admission doubleheader. And then before the 7:05 second game, they'll have the Jeff Kent ceremonies. Chance to for everybody to congratulate Jeff Kent, now a Hall of Famer. Well, here's Willie Adames. Two men on, two men out. The Giants trailing 3-2. And the pitch from Williams. Curveball, and he yanks it foul. Pass third and down the left field line. Now, Adames, when this game began, he was the one Giant who had a little bit of experience against Williams and who had had some success against him. He had hit a homer against him before. Now, with another home run today, Adames 2-for-4, two homers, plus a walk in his career against him. Now he takes high and tight with a fastball. Kind of brushed him back a little bit there at 99 miles an hour.
1: And Willie's 4-for-6 with a home run since his little rest. That's in a few games.
0: Base hit could tie the game. 3-2 Cleveland. Two on, two out. The pitch on the way. Swing and a miss. 100 mile an hour four-seamer. It's been a while since he went to triple figures on the radar gun here. Maybe the first inning was the last one. But now he's ahead of him. One ball, two strikes. That was a high fastball at 100. Adames struck out looking in the first and hit a two-run homer to right center in the fourth. The 1-2 pitch. Curveball, grounded foul off to the left. He hits the railing in front of the Guardians' dugout. Ricochets out toward third base, and Gary Pettis, the Giants' third base coach, picks it up. Bryce Eldridge would be next. Cross at second, Devers at first, both ready to go at the crack of the bat with two down. And here's the pitch on the way. Very high. Every pitch a big one here. That one at 99 miles an hour, and that was his 85th pitch of the day. He's worked harder in this inning than any other inning. That's 25 pitches in this inning. Williams again on top. Here it comes. Fastball too high. Again and again, Adames laid off.
1: Well, that's a big miss because there's some pretty good arms in the Guardians' outfield. Now Christian Cross gets a head start at second base.
0: Cross at second, Devers at first. Here's the stretch. There they go. The pitch. Swing and a miss. He struck him out on a curveball. 3-2 curveball breaking sharply down and away. The inning is over. Still 3-2 Cleveland. As we go to the last of the fifth inning, Jose Ramirez coming up on the Liberty Group Protect Your Assets Giants Radio Network.
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0: Last half of the fifth inning, and Landon Roop throws a called strike with a curveball to Jose Ramirez. Ramirez singled home the first run of the game back in the first inning. Popped out to third his next time. He's 1-for-2. Switch hitter batting left-handed. Now he drives one into center field. On the move, over to his right goes Drew Gilbert. Reaches out and makes the catch. Left fielder Turner Hill in the neighborhood. At that point, one away. And here comes Nathaniel Lowe. Here's the leaderboard update, sponsored by Bank of America, proud sponsor of the Junior Giants, helping inspire tomorrow's leaders on and off the field. The 10th strikeout of the game, the strikeout of Willie Adames to end the Giants' fifth inning, marked the 200th strikeout of the year for the Cleveland right-hander, Gavin Williams. Jacob Mizorowski of Milwaukee has 210 to lead the National League. And in the American League, Gavin Williams is now one behind Dylan Cease of the Blue Jays. Now a swing, ground ball to first, over to his right to backhand it is Eldridge. Underhanded feed to Roop covering for the putout on Lowe. So Lowe is now 0-for-2. He also had a sacrifice fly to left field for the second Cleveland run. All of the Guardians' runs came in the first inning against Landon Roop. And Roop has only allowed one hit since the first inning. In the fifth, with two down, nobody on, the Giants trailing 3-2, and the batter will be Angel Hanau.
1: I think it's worth a mention, John. Bryce Eldridge is playing really well at first base. He's been getting some constant starts with his glove, playing the position, and that was a nifty little play he just made to the backhand.
0: Now here is Hanau, and he takes a called strike, and it's 0-1. He's had a lot of ground balls and feeds to Roop covering. But he did have to go to his right on a sharply hit grounder on that last one. There's a ground ball foul on down the right field line. Strike two. For the Guardians, I think we need to point out Gavin Williams, he's had 10 strikeouts in five innings, which is pretty good. But he's also thrown 87 pitches in five innings. That's a lot of pitches. So it's going to be very difficult for him to go more than six innings. And we'll see how the sixth inning goes, whether he'll even be able to finish the sixth inning or not. There's a ball missing to Hanau. Giants will have Bryce Eldridge lead off in the sixth. 3-2, Cleveland. Now here's a swinging strike three. A changeup puts him away. Three up, three down. We go to the sixth, Eldridge. And then Jung-Hoo Lee to follow, the Giants trailing 3-2. On the Liberty Group, protect your assets, Giants Radio Network.
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0: Bryce Eldridge leads off for the Giants sixth inning. And he takes a curveball too high for ball one. From Gavin Williams, two huge human beings facing off right here. The pitch now, swing, line drive into right center, base hit. Hustling over from center field to cut it off in the alleyway is Petey Halpin, and holding it first with a single is Eldridge. So Eldridge gets his first hit of the game, and for the Giants, their fourth hit. So he's aboard. And here comes Jung-Hoo Lee.
1: Big old curveball up in the zone. Bryce was all over it, 100 off the bat. See if Jung-Hoo decides to bunt here. I don't think so, but we'll see.
0: Jung-Hoo is struck out looking and flied out to center. And he's swinging, and it's a soaring fly ball into center, or toward left center. Now the wind knocking it down and pushing it back toward left. And over under it is the left fielder Kwan to make the catch. So Jung-Hoo got one belt high and just lifted it way up, but that was it, just a pop fly. So he's gone on one pitch. And here now is Oslavis Basabe. He ripped a single his last time up there, and it's 1-for-2. 3-2, the Giants are trailing. And Basabe hits a soft ground ball foul. And he's up there swinging that first pitch. Curveball again. Man, I love that curveball.
1: He's swinging from the time he gets off the bus.
0: He hadn't hit it yet. He did hit a hard breaking ball, a slider or a sweeper for his single his last time. Now, look out. It's another curveball that flew out of the hand of Gavin Williams, went right over the head of Basabe as he ducked under it. Guardians with three in the first, the Giants with two in the fourth on the Adames home run. 3-2, Cleveland, sixth inning. Now he lunges at another curveball. Foul tips that one.
1: When you think about it, if you're Gavin Williams, you really don't need to throw Basabe a strike. He's swinging at everything.
0: He's swung at two more curveballs here. He did not swing at the curveball that went right over the top of his head. One ball, two strikes. Eldridge, the runner at first. Now Williams sets, throws. Low and outside with the curveball again. Why not? 2-2 the count. Turner Hill is on deck. Second baseman Hanau way over toward the middle. First baseman on the bag at first with the runner. And another curveball. That is low. He's thrown him five straight curveballs. He's had 10 strikeouts. He's now thrown 95 pitches in the game, and the Guardians' bullpen is busy. 3-2 the count. Here it is. And he struck him out swinging on a curveball. He just kept throwing it. And Wasabi, that one was right in, out over the plate in the strike zone, but he was not able to make contact. And which, again, is why I keep bringing it up. He keeps swinging at the first pitch curveball as if he's just dying to see one of those. And he hasn't shown he can hit it yet. That's it for Gavin Williams. He hands the ball to Stephen Vogt. The manager out with the hook. 96 pitches into the game for Williams. At just 5 2/3 innings and 96 pitches. So he'll go for the left-hander in for the bullpen now.
1: 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I'll tell you what, the arms for the Guardians have been super impressive here the last couple of nights. If they get any offense at all, they could make a run in this thing. But their offense has been struggling. But talking about Messick last night and Williams today, super impressive.
0: Tim Herron, the left-hander, comes into the game now with two down and a runner at first, and the left-handed hitting Turner Hill due up, but Victor Bericoto out of the Giants dugout, he's going to come up as a pinch hitter here. Tony Vitello has the ability to counter this move for the left-hander, and he's going to use that option. So Bericoto, one of four right-handed hitters the Giants have on their bench today. 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That's Cars for Kids with a K. Your car running or not can be picked up as soon as the next day. Vacation feature and maximum tax deduction. 11 strikeouts in 5 2/3 innings for Gavin Williams. But the pitch count got him, 96 pitches. Now, this was the eighth inning or the ninth inning. Well, that's not that many pitches, but that's quite a few pitches, 5 2/3.
1: Especially when a lot of them were max effort at triple digits.
0: He allowed only four hits, two runs. He walked three and had 11 strikeouts. The two runs he allowed were both on the home run by Willie Adames in the fourth inning. So here's Bericoto, and he takes a called strike from the left-hander right on the outside edge. 0-1. 79-mile-an-hour curveball to broke back to the plate. Well placed by Herron. Tall left-hander ready. Here it comes. Swing, and there's a high drive into center against the wind, though. Back and to his left. Now the wind knocking it down and moving quickly to his left. Halpin moving laterally right along the warning track out there makes the catch. Not the right day to take on the wind out in straightaway center. Inning over. One hit, one left. And Root back to the mound. Bailey will be up second for the Guardians, who lead 3-2 on the Liberty Group Protect Your Assets Giants Radio Network.
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0: Here is a ball off the outside, a check swing by Angel Martinez facing Landon Roop. Ball one. That was pitch number 81 for Roop. He's had two of his, well, he had his quickest inning in the fifth inning. Here's a ground ball up the first base side. Diving to his left is Eldridge. It hits off his glove and rolls a little bit further down the right field line on the deflection. Picked up out there by Basabe, who hustled over, the second baseman. And it's a hit for Martinez, his first of the game. And it will bring up Patrick Bailey, who's had two hits already. And the Giants bullpen is busy. And Sam Henches is warming up out there, the left-hander. Bailey has singled home a run, and then he got another base hit his next time up there. He's two for two. And the pitch, low and in, ball one. And the runner at first, Martinez, started to go and then abruptly stopped from first base. Martinez, who's had 10 steals this year, thrown out three times. The 1-0 pitch, swing and a miss on a changeup that was down.
1: Roop is quick to the plate, but he's still got to throw over and let him know you're thinking about him. At the very least, you make him dive into first and get back up again and take a little bit out of his legs.
0: Both teams with left-handers warming up in their bullpen now. Here's a throw to first, and diving safely back is Martinez. Wow. And that, when you see that, do you feel like the call came from the dugout to make the throw over there?
1: Usually does.
0: Or did it come from the broadcast booth?
1: It came.
0: Landon, over there. Over there, brother. Trust me. Here's the pitch now, and a changeup. Take it low and in, dug out of the dirt by Kavanaugh. 2-1 to Patrick Bailey.
1: Talked to Trey Turner once about stealing bases, and he said, it's not the stolen base that wears me down. It's the diving back on the pickoff throws all season long that took it out of my legs when I got to August and September. Nobody ever really thinks about that part of it.
0: 2-1 the count. There goes the runner. The pitch is swung on and bounced foul off to the right. How about taking off quickly, building up your best speed, and then have to turn right back around and go back to first after a foul ball? Did that take it out of you, too?
1: Yeah, I think he's super tired now. That was a great jump. And you have the pitch clock now that if you're a base runner, you watch it wind down. Pitchers can vary their tempos to home using the pitch clock. There's so many other things that go into it.
0: Two balls, two strikes. Here's the stretch. He's not running. The pitch is up and away with a changeup. Throwing a lot of changeups here to Bailey, and now the count is full. So Martinez will surely be going on this one. Three balls, two strikes, the count. First base coach Sandy Alomar Jr. said something to Martinez. Now there he goes. The pitch is a foul back to the screen. Came back with a 93-mile-an-hour two-seamer that time. So now, Martinez has to return to first again. 3-2 the count.
1: You have one more throw over. Martinez is getting that little skip into his steal where if you hold it long enough and time that skip, you might get a cheap out at first base if you throw over one more time.
0: It's kind of an invitation to do that, you would think. Here's Roop. He's set. There goes the runner. The pitch. Inside, ball four. He threw him another changeup. And Bailey did not swing. Off the inside it was. Bailey's been on base three times in a row against Landon Root. That's the fourth walk of the game by Root. The other three were all to the same hitter. Stephen Kwan, the leadoff man. And now Justin Message, the pitching coach, out to the mound with Petey Halpin coming up. Two men on and nobody out. I'm convinced that Halpin's job is to put down a bunt right now.
1: Absolutely. Little Habislaw Mound visit 1 week from today. Pokemon takes over Oracle Park. 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A Pokemon World's drone show follows the Giants versus D-backs game, all for fans in attendance. 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
0: Eric Sabrowski, I believe it is, warming up in the Guardians bullpen, the left-hander. And Henches is already ready for the Giants in the San Francisco bullpen. The bullpens are terraced out beyond the right center field wall here at Progressive Field. So two men on. The Giants pulled in at the corners expecting a bunt. Now they put the wheel play on. The ball is bunted up the third base side, fielded there by Koss. He turns and throws to Adames at third and gets the force out. Well, they ordinarily, the bunter wants to make the third baseman field it in that spot because there's not going to be anybody to cover third base. But the Giants put the rotation play, the wheel play on. Adames broke for third, freeing Koss to charge the plate. As Basabe broke for first, as Eldridge was charging the plate, and as soon as he fielded that bunt, Koss spun around and threw the runner out at third, and it was not close.
1: And it was a perfect bunt, too, but not based on the defense the Giants put on. I think we talked about this the other night. I'm not sure if I did it in the talkback or with you, John, but when there's a play on and the whole ballpark knows your button, the best place to bunt it is soft back to the pitcher because he's the farthest away from you. When you have the first baseman crashing, the third baseman crashing, they're right on in your face, just softly back to the pitcher because he's 60 feet 6 inches away would have got the job done. Nobody ever thinks of that, but in those situations where everyone knows your bunt, it's the safest place to bunt the baseball.
0: Well, and I know that Bruce Bochy, when he managed, and Felipe Alou, Dusty Baker, even in a bunt situation, a lot of times the hitter had the option, even a pitcher, a guy who could swing the bat a little bit. You see that shortstop break for third for the rotation play. Go ahead and swing away because the whole middle of the infield is wide open when they put that play on. And every once in a while we'd see a pitcher do that and bounce one through. There's nobody there to catch it.
1: Called the butcher boy play. You have the option as a hitter to pull it back and do an abbreviated swing because, like you said, the shortstop is going to cover third. The third baseman's coming in. You got the whole left side of the infield. You could have 17 hopper through.
0: And every once in a while, the Giants would, especially when the manager was convinced that the guy was going to try to bunt it to third, they put that play on, except the second baseman would not go cover first. He'd go cover second. And the idea was, if it was a hard bunt and you're the third base, go ahead and throw to second and start the double play. Don't. Or even if you throw it to third, then throw back to whatever. Let's try and get a double play out of it. So sometimes they had that option when they were running that play. A lot of plays and derivations of plays, and a lot of it has to do with who is it on the field, who is it that's bunting.
1: The speed of the runner on second. Done with Martinez on second. He can run that any bunt would have got him to third, but that was a nice play by Koss and the Giants.
0: So now Bailey at second, Halpin at first, and Sam Henches, the tall left-hander, is in the game with Brian Rocchio, switch hitter batting right-handed, and he takes very high, ball one now. We're in the sixth. The Giants are trailing 3-2. The Guardians trying to add on here. The leadoff man, Stephen Kwan, is on deck. So Henches into his stretch. Throws. Look out. High and tight. And he's immediately behind 2-0 now. He missed well out of the strike zone too high with that one.
1: Rocchio hitting 226 from the right side this year.
0: Here's the stretch. The 2-0 pitch. And a called strike. That was a 95-mile-an-hour fastball on the inside corner. Rocchio has grounded out to first and flied out deep to right center as a left-handed hitter. Now batting right-handed with Henches in there. Henches throws. Low and in. 3-1. Henches, his control has gotten much better as he's gone along this year. And it was very ragged early on. His numbers are still not very good overall. 3-1 pitch, swing, and there's a pop fly, shallow center field. Racing in is Gilbert, still coming into a slide, and he makes the catch and throws the ball over to third base. Nobody was attempting to move up, though. The Giants had that one surrounded. They had four of their players on the field, all going out after it. Adames from short, Basabe from second, and the left fielder Barry Cotto, all was in the vicinity, but caught by Gilbert. That's a huge out with the top of the order coming up. And he was in danger of loading the bases when he got Rocchio. But now here is Stephen Kwan, left-handed hitter. Two on, two out. And a called strike with a slider on the outside. And that's a hard slider, 89 miles an hour. Kwan walked all three times that he was up there against Landon Root. Now the one-strike pitch, and that is off the outside with another slider. Giants bullpen now, Carson Seymour, a right-hander, starting to throw. Bailey at second, Halpin at first. Two down, 3-2, Cleveland. And now Henches misses, low and in. Two-seamer that time at 95 miles an hour. 2-1. Six feet, 8-inch tall left-hander, Sam Henches at the belt. The pitch on the way. Swing and a line drive base hit into the shallow outfield. Coming around third to score, Patrick Bailey, a huge run. And it's 4-2 Guardians. Stopping at second, Halpin.
1: Okay, once again, bat die to heroes. A broken bat by Kwan right off the end. Just a lob wedge into left center field. Bailey scores easily. So now Patrick Bailey 2-for-2 with a stolen base, a walk, and a run scored. He's done it all here today for the Guardians.
0: And now here comes Justin Message. Travis Bazana due up, but the Guardians are going to bring up a pinch hitter, Joe Adele, who had one of the best games of his whole career, and he's had some good ones. But Adele knocked in six runs against the Giants here on Tuesday night, and he had never driven in six runs in a game before, and he drove in six in that game by the fourth inning.
1: Well, he fouled the ball off his knee on Tuesday, so he missed last night's game. It was swollen. He was on crutches, but it's been a nice add for the Guardians at the trade deadline.
0: Two men on, a run in. A run charge to the record of Landon Root. Now here's a check swing. Did he go? Yes. Rob Drake, first base umpire, on appeal, said that was a swing. So it's 0-1 to Adele. Joe Adele, trade deadline acquisition from the Angels. Guardians needed a right-handed hitter with some power. They got one. Here's the pitch. Big swing and a miss. And he blew that fastball right by him at 97 miles an hour. He reached back a little bit extra on that one. Wow. Two strikes to count to Adele. And Henches throws. Fouled back to the screen. Came right into the hands at 97 again. Still 0-2. Adele for the season with 19 homers, 73 batted in. Two on, two out. 4-2 Cleveland. The pitch. Strike three called. And a 98-mile-an-hour sinker with movement coming back to the plate from the inside to strike in out looking. But damage done. The Guardians had a run. It's 4-2 as we go to the seventh. Kavanaugh, Cross, Gilbert due up as we're coming to you in a 4-2 game. Cleveland on the Liberty Group Protect Your Assets Giants Radio Network.
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0: In for the bullpen is Eric Sobrowski, left-hander, and a pinch hitter for Kavanaugh, the right-handed batting. Jonah Cox, and he takes a called strike, a 95-mile-an-hour fastball from Sobrowski. Giants are down 4-2 now, seventh inning. Now a called strike. So quickly, 0-2, he's seen a couple of fastballs. That one on the inside corner, down around the knees. Sobrowski pitched the eighth inning here last night. He throws. And he's missing right around the inside. And too low that time. Good eye there by Cox. Trying to get aboard, get the Giants going. Christian Koss on deck. Here it comes. Swing and a miss. He struck him out. Fastball right on the outside. One away. And let's pause here for station identification. 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
0: One out, nobody on, and Koss takes a ball inside. One ball, no strikes. Koss jumping back for that one. High and tight. He has struck out and walked. Now the pitch to him. And it's inside and low with a curveball. Sobrowski is in his 47th game. 3.34 earned run average. He's a guy who has been wild at times, quite often. Now he misses too high, but this is going to be a challenge.
10: A catcher's challenging the ball call.
0: And he's going to lose this one, I think. It was off the corner. And there it is up on the screen.
10: The call's confirmed. confirmed the pitch was a ball. Cleveland has one challenge remaining.
0: And that was off the outside by an inch and a half, which we've learned it as these things go, that was a lot.
1: That's a lot.
0: 3-0 the count to Koss. Here it is. And that's a called strike on the inside. After this half inning, it will be the seventh inning stretch. Sponsored by Supercuts, real smart hair. Giants trailing 4-2. One out, nobody on. Seventh inning. There's a swing and a high pop-up. The second baseman, Hanau, goes out. Now the wind blows it back toward the infield. He comes back in, and he's got it. Out number two.

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2: Walk 25. 1-2 pitch. Swing, and there's a pop-up. First base side. Now Nathaniel Lowe into foul ground. The wind blows it in toward the catcher a little bit. He goes through the first base coach's bag and then almost halfway to first, and he makes the catch in foul territory. Three up, three down. Jose Ramirez will be coming up last of the seventh with the Guardians leading the Giants. 4-2 on the Liberty Group Protect Your Assets Giants Radio Network.
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8: In the bottom of the seventh inning, leading off for Cleveland, third baseman Jose Ramirez.
9: Coming to you live from the Chukchansi Gold Resort and Casino broadcast booth. It's 4-2 Guardians as we go to the bottom of the seventh. Carson Seymour on for the Giants.
2: Jose Ramirez, switch hitter, batting left-handed, and he fouls one into the batter's box area, maybe off his own leg or foot. And he walks around now, trying to shake off the pain of that one. Jonah Cox stays in to play center field with Kisner now doing the catching. Jose Ramirez singled home the first run of the game back in the first inning. Since then, has popped to third and lined out to left center. Now he takes low and inside from Seymour.

0: Here it is, and he lunges at that low slider and just gets a piece of it, topping it foul back behind the plate. Seymour, his last outing was on Saturday afternoon at Oracle Park. He went two scoreless innings with three strikeouts, gave up one hit. He pitches, swing and a miss. He struck him out with a slider, 90-mile-an-hour slider with a sharp late break. Nathaniel Lowe now, the left-handed batting first baseman, has hit a sacrifice fly and twice grounded out to first. And he fouls one back to the screen. Strike one. The Guardians, Chase DeLauder, their young, powerful rookie, he's had a hamstring issue. Joe Adell with a sore knee. And he was not in the starting lineup. He did pinch hit, though. Now a swing and a miss.
1: Wait, 99 from Carson Seymour? All right. I didn't know you had that in the tank.
0: Is it maybe it's because it's warmer and humid, or maybe he's not as good or not as hard a thrower, and when it's 61 degrees and foggy? Here's a swing and a miss. He struck him out, and the scoreboard reads 99 miles per hour again. Well, Nathaniel Lowe kind of swung and missed like it was 99.
1: Yeah. Just rearing back and letting it rip.
0: Angel Janao now will come up. He's been safe on an error by Adames. Grounded out to second and struck out. And he takes a ball with some cut to it that time at 95. Ball one. 24,448, the paid crowd here at Progressive Field today. Swing and a base hit to right field. Another cutter, and Janao ripped it sharply on the ground between first and second. His first hit of the day. Janao, G-E-N-A-O. This is only his 13th big league game. And that was his 50th plate appearance. And Janao came into this one hitting .341 in his first 12 games. They like him. He may be their best prospect. Here is Angel Martinez, and a foul back to the screen on a 98-mile-an-hour fastball. That was up above the belt.
1: Now there you go. It's not often you have 99 in the tank. Use it.
0: Guardians leading 4-2, 7 to 2 down, runner at first. And now a swinging strike through a nasty slider, breaking sharply, and it ended up in the dirt, blocked by Kisner. It fooled Martinez very badly. Giants will have Devers, Adames, Eldridge, their first three up in the eighth inning, trailing 4-2. Here it is, swing and a high pop-up foul. That'll go well back out of play off the third base side.
1: That was 100 miles an hour.
0: Wow.
1: I got to see what his fastball is averaging this year. I know it's not that.
0: Hunter Gaddis, a right-hander, continues to warm up in the Guardians' bullpen. Last of the seventh. Two down, runner at first. And the pitch. It is a little bit low with the splitter.
1: Fastball's been averaging 96.5 miles an hour for Carson Seymour this year. Today, he's triple digits.
0: Well, not averaging triple digits, but he hit it.
1: He hit it.
0: 1-2 the count, he throws. And a soft ground ball toward third. Racing in comes Koss on the run. Throws to first in time. Very close. Martinez hustling up the line, smelling base hit. And it was a very close play. The Guardians are checking with their video room back in the clubhouse, and they will not challenge that call. Beautifully done by Christian Koss. inning over. On to the eighth, Devers, Adamas, Eldridge. And it looks like Hunter Gaddis, the big, intimidating right-hander, will come in. 4-2 Cleveland ahead on the Liberty Group Protect Your Assets Giants Radio Network.
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0: It's the eighth inning, and Rafael Devers will lead off with Willie Adamas on deck. Hunter Gaddis, big right-hander in the game. And he throws, and he misses with ball one, a first-pitch slider to Devers. Devers has not been retired today. He's walked. He's hit a line drive single to left and walked again. Willie Adamas on deck. Gaddis pitches, swing and a pop-up foul, and that will reach well back out of play. So the count is one ball and one strike. Adamas on deck, so if Devers could get aboard, Adamas would be the possible tying run. Giants are down 4-2. Here's Gaddis. He's huge. He's on top and throwing. Swinging. There's a high drive in the right, way up there against the wind, back onto the warning track, now moving quickly to his left as the wind seems to knock it down, and it's caught out there by Martinez. One away.
1: Oh, that had every bit to do with the wind. Devers stood at home plate like he got it, and he's walking back to the Giants dugout like he can't believe it didn't go out. That was out and above the stadium, and I think he caught every bit of the teeth of the wind blowing straight in from right.
0: Well, now here is Adamas. We hit a two-run homer in the fourth inning, and he hit it against the wind. Now he swings, and it's a ground ball down the third baseline. Fielded deep back near the outfield grass by Ramirez, and a long throw to first is in time for the out. So Adamas has gone on one pitch. He's now 1-for-4. His double, or his two-run homer, I beg your pardon, back in the fourth inning. Giants were trailing 3-0 at the time. That made it 3-2. And that is, so far, the Giants' call of the game, sponsored by Ring Central, voice of your business. 4-2, Cleveland ahead, 2 down, nobody on. Eldridge with a check swing on a slider in the dirt and appealed to Stu Schuerwater, the third base umpire. No swing. Eldridge has grabbed to the first, struck out, and he ripped a single into right his last time. Here it is, way outside and high from Gaddis. Did you notice that Gaddis seems like a big guy, doesn't he?
1: Big,
0: what do you think?
1: Wide, full beard, hair out the back of his hat. Looks like a movie character.
0: Now here is a slider for a called strike. 2-1.
1: Snorting, snarling, intimidating. Probably the nicest guy on the team.
0: 6 feet, 6 inches tall, Hunter Gaddis. He pitches, and a swinging strike on a changeup. And it's 2-2. 28 years old. Two down, nobody on. And there's another changeup, and that is low. He took it. Full count. Giants need a base runner. They'd love a homer. That'd be fine. But Jung-Hoo Lee on deck. The Giants need to get some people on base down by a couple of runs. Two down, nobody on. 3-2 pitch. Way inside, and he walks him. So Eldridge gets the walk. And now Jung-Hoo will come up.
1: Well, a game-tying home run on your birthday would be nice. Asking a lot with the wind blowing in from right, but you never know.
0: I remember seeing Cal Ripken hit a home run on his birthday. Saw Barry Bonds hit one on his birthday. There's a Mike Trout who's hit, what, 6 on his birthday. Here's the pitch to Jung-Hoo Lee. A called strike with a changeup. That was belled high right on the outside corner at 80 miles an hour. Jung-Hoo is hitless today. Is struck out, flied out to center, and flied out to shallow left center. The pitch. Swing, and he pulls the ground ball foul right past Shane Robinson, the first base coach. So he's behind in the count now, 0-2. 4-2, the Giants are trailing. Jung-Hoo's a guy who can hit a home run. He's got some power. Got 9 home runs this year. Basabe on deck. Here's Gaddis throwing, swing, and a foul back into the lower deck. He jammed him there at, what, 96 miles an hour. The infield deep all the way around except the first baseman Lowe, who's on the bag with Eldridge. The set, the pitch. Look out. Way inside and low. With a hard slider at 89 miles an hour. And Jung-Hoo trying to take care of his back foot. Jumped out of the way of that one. I'm not sure how he avoided getting hit on the foot with that one. 1-2 the count. Gaddis again. Sets. And the pitch. Swing and a ground ball up the middle. Base hit into center field. Over to second goes Eldridge. He'll stop there. Center fielder Halpin picks it up and throws it back. And now the Giants have 2 men on. So Jung-Hoo gets a base hit. And the pitching coach, Carl Willis, will go to the mound now with Basabe coming up.
1: Well, happy birthday, Jung-Hoo Lee. Got a knock on your birthday. You'll take it. Good at bat. Fouled off some tough pitches with 2 strikes. And even though there's a Habis Law mound visit, Osavis Basabe, excuse me, is swinging in the on-deck circle. 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
0: So now Basabe, who has gone 1-for-3. He had a line drive single back in the 4th inning, a hard hit ball. But he's also surrounded that line drive single with a couple of strikeouts. 2 men on, 2 men out. And the pitch. Swing and a ground ball toward the middle, far to his left. Rocchio's got it. Spins around in shallow center, and a one-hop throw to first is grabbed on a bounce by Lowe, and the inning is over. Beautifully handled by both Rocchio and Lowe to retire Basabe and the Giants. 2 men stranded. 4-2 Cleveland after 7.5 innings on the Liberty Group. Protect your assets, Giants Radio Network.
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0: 4-2, Cleveland leading the Giants. And Carson Seymour, who came in and pitched the seventh inning out of the Giants bullpen, back here in the eighth as Patrick Bailey, another old battery mate for him, comes up. Bailey faced Landon Roop three times, and Roop never got him out. He had two hits and a run batted in and a steal, and then he walked. And after Bailey had seen Roop leave the game, he ended up scoring the fourth run for the Guardians. Now he bounces a foul off to the right, and the count is 0-2. He had taken a strike. Now it's 0-2. I keep saying Seymour, but it's J.T. Brubaker came in between innings. Now he throws, and that is strike three call with a sinker. Bailey caught looking, so Brubaker strikes out Bailey. And I think Bailey caught Brubaker earlier this year, and maybe some last year. So they have some familiarity, but Brubaker makes short work of him. Here is P.D. Halpin, and he hits a little slow bouncer foul just off to the right of the plate. Strike one. So Seymour pitched the seventh, no runs, one hit allowed, with a couple of strikeouts. He threw 14 pitches while he was in there. Now Brubaker. 8th inning, one out, nobody on, 4-2. The Cleveland Guardians leading the San Francisco Giants. And there's a ball inside, one ball, one strike. The Giants will be at the last part of their batting order for the ninth, and Cade Smith, the big right-handed throwing closer for the Guardians, is warming up out in the bullpen beyond right center. Here's a ball low and in, and it's 2-1. Giants scheduled to have Barry Cotto, Cox, and Koss, three right-handed hitters in a row. Now here's a ball way inside and low into the dirt and to the backstop. And now it is 3-1 to Halpin. Halpin is 0-3 in this game, and 0-7 in the last two games. 3-1 pitch. Line drive up the middle. Base hit center field. That's the one he wanted, a base hit against his old hometown team, the Giants. Today he had struck out, popped out to short, and then he was trying to lay down a bunt with two men on in the sixth inning. And the Giants put the rotation play on, and he bunted to third, and they still were able to throw out the lead runner. So here is Brian Rocchio. He's 0-3. Switch hitter, batting left-handed, and there's a ball low and inside from Brubaker. Roop started Roop went 5 1/3, gave up 4 runs and 5 hits. He walked 4 and struck out only 2. Now the pitch, and there is a slider and a swinging strike, 1-1. Your assessment of Roop, he had a bad first inning. They put 3 runs on there against him, one of them unearned. 4 runs total, 3 earned for the day. Now a called strike to Rocchio.
1: He did a nice job of righting the ship. He gave up those 3 quick runs. Could have had a double play to get out of it and just given up 2. And then he made an adjustment.
0: There's a throw to first. He got him picked off. Halpin started to go, and then Brubaker went ahead and threw to first. They've got him in a rundown now, running him towards second. The ball is dropped!
1: Unbelievable.
0: Basabe running him towards second and took the ball out of his glove and then dropped it.
1: He took the ball out of his glove. He raised it above his head like you do in a rundown. They caught Halpin in a little hop move, which we've been hoping they would try to do this whole series. But he put the ball in his right hand, and it just fell to the ground. Is that an error, John? Did you give him a stolen base on that?
0: I don't understand how they can give him a stolen base. The guy was... They had the ball, and he was 40 feet off a base. How's that not an error? Oh, yeah. Steal. 1-2, the count to Rocchio. Now a runner at second. The pitch. A little bouncer foul up the first base side. Right behind Sandy Alomar Jr., the first base coach for Cleveland. I mean, that is just a... They had him dead to rights. But Basabe dropped the ball. It wasn't even a throw that he dropped from somebody. He just had the ball in his hand and he dropped it. And there is a ball too low to Rocchio. 2-2. Here it is. And way inside and off the glove. Bounced on the dirt and then off the glove of Kisner, and over to third base goes Halpin. On a wild pitch. I think it was a wild pitch.
1: 380 feet for Petey Halpin.
0: Now the infield comes in. Leadoff man Stephen Kwan on deck. Here's the 3-2 pitch. Line drive, base hit. 5-2 Cleveland. It just gave them a run.
1: Well, if you're Rocchio here, he's got 15 stolen bases. You got to run somewhere in the sequence.
0: So Kwan coming up, and now time is taken, and Kisner goes out to talk to Brubaker. Man, just you can understand if Brubaker's a little distracted right now. He might be just apoplectic, and they had the guy picked off, and they didn't get him out. And then his own wild pitch moved the runner to third, and then the base hit by Rocchio. 5-2 Guardians. So now Kisner back behind the plate after the Habas Law mound visit. And the pitch. And that is a changeup low for ball one. By the way, Jung Hoo Lee, on his birthday, we were talking about that. And when he came up, he was the possible tying run. And he's not a home run hitter per se. Occasionally has hit one. Hit a lot more when he was in the KBO in South Korea. There's a called strike with a slider. So Darren Chan looked up the all-time list of top home run hitters on their birthdays in Major League history. Now there's a swing. Ground ball to second. Basabe to his left. He's got it. Turns and throws the ball high and wide to second base. Well, Basabe is having a hard time getting back in the flow right now. So they did get the out at second, and Adames had to tag the runner. Rocchio coming in. So Basabe is feeling the heat.
1: He is starting to unravel a little bit. Willie Adames did a nice job to jump and field that throw. It was way over his head.
0: Now here's a swing by Adele. He's the DH. He pinch hit for the DH, so which is like the designated hitter is in effect a pinch hitter who starts the game, and that's the way it was invented. So even with the knee troubles, he still was able to stay in the game to hit, and he swings and misses, and it's 0-2. And it's understandable. I mean, Basabe, he knows that he messed up a play. Now here is a ball just a little bit low, 1-2. But you've got to fight that, right? You can't let all your confidence just disappear.
1: No, you got to find a way to reset somehow, some way.
0: Now the pitch. There's a smash into the hole at short. Far to his right goes Adames. He's got it. Jumps to his feet, spins, and makes a sidearm throw to second to Basabe covering for the force out on Kwan, and the inning is over. But another run, and an unearned run. It's 5-2 Cleveland with Barry Koto, Cox, and Koss due up. In the ninth inning, Kate Smith, the closer, will come in on the Liberty Group Protect Your Assets Giants Radio Network.
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0: Now the ninth inning. 5-2, Cleveland leading the Giants. And Cade Smith, the hard-throwing right-hander. He's the closer for the Guardians. We saw him finish off the game here, or he was in the game. Here's a swing and a high drive in a deep left field. Back goes Kwan onto the warning track, jumps and makes the catch. Victor Bericoto clobbering one into deep left, but it's caught in front of the 19-foot high wall. One away.
1: Two really good at-bats for Bericoto today off the bench. Flew out deep to right center his last time up, and that ball was tattooed. Nothing to show for it.
0: And there's a called strike to Jonah Cox. Cade Smith came in for the ninth inning last night with the Guardians trailing 1-0. Pitched a perfect inning with a couple of strikeouts. Now here's a check swing foul on a splitter down. And Cox started the bat and then thought better of it, but the ball skimmed off the bat. I think it might have been called a strike anyway. Giants need base runners, now trailing by 3 runs. And Cox swings and misses, strike 3. 99-mile-an-hour fastball there. And Cox has struck out twice. He came in as a pinch hitter in the 7th and struck out against Sobrowski. Now he strikes out again here. The batter will be Christian Cause. This guy, he lights up the radar gun very similarly to the Guardians starter, Gavin Williams. And there's a swinging strike, 97-mile-an-hour fastball to Cause. He tried to check his swing, couldn't do it. It didn't matter. I think it was on the outside corner at the knees. 5-2, Cleveland leading. 2 down, nobody on. Kisner on deck. And here it is. Fastball is called a ball, and they're going to appeal it.
19: Catcher's challenging the ball call.
0: No, I think a little bit too high, checking the ABS. And it goes up on the big...
19: The call's confirmed. The pitch was a ball. Cleveland is out of challenges.
0: So, Guardians. And that was a good time to do it.
1: Yeah.
0: If you're right, the game's over. So, it's a ball, or it would have been strike 2. Now, there's a swing and a miss. Now it's strike 2 anyway. Fastball on the outside. He does. He's one of those guys who can make a hitter look overmatched. Cross 0 for 2 in the walk. The pitch. Fastball off the outside at 99 miles an hour. This guy, Cade Smith, has 80 strikeouts in 56 and two-thirds innings. Now there's a swing and on a ball in the dirt, and first base umpire on appeal says no swing. Which I think if you're a good umpire, automatically you make that call with 2 strikes. The guy's got to be able to know he needs to run immediately. The plate umpire's got to make the call, and then that's got to be it.
1: He did. He did a nice job of checking it quickly.
0: 3-2 the count. Now the pitch. Swing, and it's a pop-up foul. Off to the right of the plate. Coming over is Bailey, but it's over the screen into the crowd. Cross trying to somehow catch up to the high heat. That one was 100 miles an hour, and it was up. Giants down 5-2. And Smith, again, sets, throws in the dirt outside, and Christian Cross draws a walk. So now, Kisner... And there's nobody else. But if Kisner could somehow get aboard, then Devers would come up as the possible tying run.
1: Let's go Happy Gilmore right here and jump in front of one.
0: Kisner, who fouled out to first as a pinch hitter in the 7th. Right-handed batter. Swings and pops it up foul and out of play. Way behind that 98-mile-an-hour high fastball. Smith throws, and he's off the outside at 100 miles an hour. The heat is on.
1: Well, Koss isn't being held on. He should just walk into second here and make the Guardians throw it across the infield at the very least.
0: Now the pitch. Very high. If you go to second, then they can't just get a force out at second base, which is the whole point. They're giving it to him, but he has not been taking it, the pitch. And that is low. 3-1.
1: Got to take here, don't you?
0: Giants need a walk. I'm not saying it's impossible that Kisner would ever get a hit against him, but I'll be happy to see him walk.
1: Yeah,
0: personally.
1: You're going to get the same pitch 3-2 if it's a strike.
0: And now a Havislaw mound visit Patrick Bailey out to speak to Cade Smith.
1: So all Kisner has to do is look over the on-deck circle to see who's standing there, a guy with 25 home runs.
0: Who, on another day, might have had a home run here today in the eighth inning. He hit one that seemed to have the wind knock it down. 3-1 the count and the stretch. The pitch. And that is in there for a strike. And that's going to be challenged by Kisner.
19: Batter is challenging a strike call.
0: That's a good idea.
1: Why not?
0: He's not going to win it, but it's not a bad idea.
19: The call's confirmed. The pitch was a strike. San Francisco's out of challenges.
0: Well, he's using everything that he could think of to try and get this walk.
1: Use them all.
0: It was not that close. It was over the outside part of the plate. Not borderline. 3-2 with two down. Cost does run, and there is ball four.
1: All right. Game on.
0: He got the walk.
1: Let it rip, Rafi.
0: Which is amazing. Here comes Carl Willis, the pitching coach for the Guardians, out of the dugout. The Giants needed a couple of base runners with two down and nobody on to get to Devers to have their shot. And then Cade Smith complied and he walked two straight guys. And there were several challenges to pitches that were called and along the way. And I think the Guardians, they used their last challenge. They couldn't have challenged that one even if it had been the wrong call.
1: Well, we got action.
0: So now Devers, today he has walked, lined a single to left and scored a run, walked again, and then he hit a deep, towering fly ball to right that, based on the way the outfielder went after it, appeared to get knocked down by the wind that's been blowing in all day long. Two on, two out. The pitch, Devers looks at a called strike, and it's 0-1. 99 miles an hour. At the knees. Here's Smith. He throws. Swing and a miss. .99 miles an hour. Up above the belt. Now it's 0-2. And again, Smith throws. Swing, and there's a high fly ball. Center field. It'll stay in the yard. Under it is Halpin. He's got it. That was a ball right in on the hands. And Devers, he might not have missed it by very much of really launching it on that one.
1: It just didn't get extended. Good effort, though. Gave it a ride.
0: The Giants beaten by the Guardians 5-2. And the Guardians take the series 2 out of 3. And we'll come back with the game summary next on the Liberty Group Protect Your Assets Giants Radio Network.
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0: 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The Cleveland Guardians end up with 5 runs on 9 hits. They had 4 hits in 10 at-bats with runners in scoring position, so they were excellent in the clutch. They had no extra base hits the whole day. All of their hits were singles, but they also drew 4 walks against the Giants and had a couple of, well, one was scored a steal. I think that'll be changed. Anyway, for the Guardians, 4 hits, 10 at-bats with runners in scoring position. No errors, a very strong game defensively. They left 9 runners on base. The Giants, for their part, had 2 runs on 5 hits. The 2 runs both scored on Willie Adames' 20th home run of the year. The Giants only had 3 at-bats. That at-bat by Adames, or by Devers in the ninth inning, was only their 3rd of the whole game with a runner in scoring position. Such was the state of the Guardians' dominance of the Giants' lineup. They were 0-for-3, and they made 2 errors. Right now, it's still officially listed as 1 error, but I think in that rundown in the eighth inning, there was an error clearly, and I think they're actually changing that as we speak. So 2 errors for the Giants. They also left 9 runners on base. The winning pitcher is Gavin Williams, now 12-7, and it was the 32nd save of the year for Cade Smith. The losing pitcher, Landon Roop, now 7-13. Roop has also had 5 no decisions this year, which all have ended up being losses for the Giants. So for Roop, there was much to like about his outing today, but it started poorly for him, and that ended up being too much for the Giants to overcome. Roop is now 7-13. 2 hours, 38 minutes of time of the game. 24,448, the paid crowd here at Progressive Field. The Giants will be on or off to Boston now right after the game. The Giants and the Red Sox will open their series tomorrow night at Fenway Park, and Logan Webb will take the mound against Sonny Gray. Wow, a couple of veteran aces there. Sonny Gray, who is 15-3 for the Red Sox this year. That'll be a 4:10 first pitch Pacific time from Fenway, and we hope you will join us. Our game pregame show will start at 3:10 tomorrow. Thanks to Darren Chan, our producer and engineer, our network coordinator back home, Tim Webb. I'm John Miller for FP Santangelo. Our colleagues, Dwayne Kuiper and Mike Kruko on assignment, Dave Fleming and Javier Lopez will be joining us here in the radio booth very shortly for the post-game wrap. That is still to come. Please stay tuned for that. And reminding you one more time, the final score, it was the Cleveland Guardians beating the Giants 5-2. 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Bryce Eldridge leads off of the Giants and hits a high fly ball to right field. Going deep, way back there, still going. 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
0: That ball bounces out into San Francisco Bay. 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
1: Okay, post-game wrap time as we finish up here in Cleveland. Get ready to head to Boston. The Giants road trip will continue. Guardians end up winning the game, winning the series. And the Giants fought hard. They competed down to the final out, but they don't have any margin for error right now. They just don't. You're missing so many of your top players for various reasons, and they made a couple mistakes today that were really costly. Maybe they have a better shot in the end if it's a one-run game or even a two-run game. So ultimately, they come up a little short today.
2: Every double play has to be turned,
1: yeah,
2: and it wasn't today, a couple of them. And yeah, like you said, no margin for error. I just thought it was a sloppy game, but like you said, they fought. You can only ask to get Devers up there as a tying run, yeah. And I thought that was a great at bat by Kisner to get on, and we got excited. We thought, you know, go deep, hit number 26, but it didn't happen.
30: Scoreboard again: the Giants wound up two.
31: Yep, sorry, two. That's very loud.
2: God?
1: Yeah. I mean, we were losing our minds over there, like that. They didn't score an error and charge a steal anyway. It got cleaned up, so they got it right in the end.
31: You were in the theme of doing everything possible, fighting to the very end. And I loved Andrew Kisner. I feel like it's the first time I've ever seen it used quite that way. he wants to walk. I think he kind of he felt that his odds of drilling one for a hit to get on base were not the best against this guy throwing 100 mile an hour heat, Cade Smith. And he gets one with a, what, it was a 3-1 count. And it's on the outside. It's not a borderline pitch that ever would get challenged. But he said, oh, the heck with it. I'm challenging. So, and the fans kind of were like, belittling him a little bit because it was right over the plate on the, the outer third of the plate. But why not? They have one to use and stop the action for a little bit, make the pitcher think about it for an extra few seconds, and then he got the walk. He got the walk after that. So I thought that's a new one that has not been part of anybody's strategy until today.
5: I didn't even realize it was a strategy until you just framed it that way. So.
10: I love the picture you just painted for me. I'm buying it. I'm in.
1: Normally when the whole ball's in there, you're like, what is he doing? But oh, no. I like the effort there. Yeah. Yeah. Die hard.
5: It's a rope-a-dope strategy with Cade Smith. See if he can bounce back from this one. I did like what Landon Roop did today. That was about as bad of a start in a lot of different ways as he could possibly have. Leadoff walk to start the game. An error behind you. A bloop hit. He's fuming. He's stomping around out there. Things just haven't been going well for him. And it wasn't a perfect day for Landon Roop, but I thought it was a step forward for him.
10: Yeah, I think so. As the game went on, what you really saw was the changeup usage really start getting up and having confidence in it again. He threw some really nasty ones. He had a lot of swing and miss on that pitch. And, ultimately, it comes down to being ahead in the count. I mean, it's that easy. It's easier said than done. That we all know that. But when he's at his best, he's got some count leverage where he can get guys to chase. He's not going to be able to power guys like we saw some of the bigger arms like Williams and some of the other guys that can just come at you with four-seam high velocity. He's got to nibble and live on the corners when he has the opportunities, and he's getting himself in trouble falling behind in the count. But as the game went on, I thought he did a nice job getting ahead a little bit more and letting his stuff kind of play, which it does.
1: He did a good job righting the ship because usually when it goes south for him, it goes south.
5: Yeah.
1: So he did a good job.
5: Okay, we'll pick some players here in Cleveland right after this.
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5: It got quiet in here somehow.
1: DC closed the windows.
5: It's really quiet. They turned off all the music.
1: Let's whisper our picks.
31: Now let's go to 17 and Dave Fleming.
5: It's perfect for me. This is golf. It's perfect. Javi, you get to go first.
10: Okay.
5: We could throw John right in on the Masters based on that's a good audition.
31: But 21 feet, slight uphill break to the left.
5: Nailed it.
31: He did it. I did a golf tournament. It was 1979, though. It was like a. And I did it on the radio.
5: Wow.
31: And I was on these greens, and it's on the radio. You can't just sit there looking at it. You have to kind of broadcast it.
5: Yeah.
31: 20 feet, I would say, a slight uphill break to that. And all these people turn around and say, shh. Slight uphill break to the left.
1: Quiet, please.
31: Who was the guy from San Francisco, the anyway, I can't remember his name now, but I mean, that was 1970. How long was that? 47 years ago.
0: Yeah.
31: And they kept shushing me, and he was the one putting, and he stops, and he says, he's fine.

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3: Pull it off. I mean, it's not that easy to pull off. They don't work on it that much, and they did it, and I like that play. So, and he made another couple, at least one other really good charging play where I thought it was going to be a sure hit. So, cost for an all-around game today.
4: Good pick.
5: Yeah,
4: and there was a good runner on second, too. It wasn't like they had a slow guy in second. Wasn't it Martinez?
3: Yeah, had to do it perfect.
4: Good pick. All right, I'm going to go Willie. I know he had a tough day defensively, but your 200th home run is your 200th home run. And his 20th of the year, When he's going to right center field, that's my favorite Willie Adames swing. So congratulations to Willie Adames, 200 career home runs. And I think they got the baseball. I was looking at my binoculars, and one of the ushers was walking up with one of the fans. So he'll put that one on his mantle, 200 home runs.
3: It's a big milestone.
6: Yeah, it's really cool. Yeah,
3: good pick.
6: Good one.
3: Congratulations.
6: Congratulations.
4: Stay with the golfer voice. I love it.
6: It is so weird in here with the windows closed.
3: Closed, and yeah. They've stopped the music outside, so there's just nothing.
6: Okay. Well, I'm going to go Rafi Devers. He got the base hit in front of the Adames home run to start them in the fourth. They hadn't had a hit up until that time against Gavin Williams. And the way they looked against him, you thought, well, he's probably going to pitch a no-hitter. But he also got a couple of walks against him. And then he hit a ball in the eighth inning I thought could have been a home run. But he hit it so high, and FP, you made the point that so high that it got up above the upper rim of the ballpark. So he got the full brunt of the wind. But you could just see the way the outfield is going for it, going back. And all of a sudden, then he starts moving laterally to his left by about 35 feet or so. So anyway, I thought Devers, and then, I mean, he's seeing this guy, he's giving him his best stuff, and he gets right in on the hand, and he still gets off a pretty good swing and just didn't get it quite out on the barrel of the bat and hit a fly ball to center. So anyway, I thought he was sort of personified what we're talking about, the battle that was going on. They got to him against the odds with a couple of walks. He's up there as the possible tying run, and Kate Smith got him. But I like the battle that he gave him. So Devers is my guy.
3: Good pick. With a big day looming for him tomorrow, for sure.
6: Yeah.
3: You know he's thinking about.
4: He's going to have a lot of people in his locker.
3: Oh, my gosh. Yeah.
7: There'll be 1,000 or 2,000.
3: Javi knows what that scene's like in those tiny little clubhouses. What's on deck, sponsored by your California Ford dealer. Speaking of, we're going to Fenway. And look, Devers is a huge story. Red Sox have been playing so well. The place has been rocking. You got Webb on the mound on Friday night. Sonny Gray, that's a really good pitching matchup. So we'll see if the Giants are, some of these young guys who've never been there are going to be, that will be a different atmosphere for a lot of these young players than they've seen. It's one thing to play in the big leagues and then you go on a Friday night in a pennant race at Fenway. It's a little different animal.
7: Yeah, it's going to be exciting for them. I think it's one of the treats of the ballparks, one of the hidden gems that a lot of guys don't have the opportunity to get to. So the interleague part has made this exciting for everyone, that you're going to have a chance to go see some of these ballparks. So I think for the young guys, they're going to enjoy it. They're going to realize how close.

0: close to the Green Monster is. And, you know, hopefully they take a shot at on Sonny Gray. He does give up a home run, but it'll be a fun matchup with Webb and Sonny Gray.
1: You guys going to sing along, Sweet Caroline, from the booth, Let It Rip?
0: Probably not.
1: Just give me a bop, bop, bop.
2: I want the Red Sox to put a little video tribute up for Javi. World Series with the Red Sox. He's going back to a place where he won a ring.
0: They did it for me. I told you when we played there.
2: But that was 10 years ago.
0: Well, I mean, that's okay. We're coming up on 20 years next year.
3: Is that amazing?
0: Is that good?
2: Yeah. Oof. Javi's first World Series win was 19 years ago.
0: Make sure you go sign the monster.
2: We should all do that. We're not allowed to, are we?
0: Who's going to stop you?
4: Are you kidding? They're like the interior linemen from Boston College that they pay.
2: Yeah.
4: Somebody runs out in the field, they beat the hell out of them.
2: Well, we might test them tomorrow. We'll see.
4: Well, you, Dave, it could be dangerous. You go first.
2: Perfect. I'm up for it. 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
4: John Miller back with you here at Progressive Field, and we'll review the game here in a moment. But now let's go places with the Toyota Out of Town scoreboard and some of the games that have been going on. The Blue Jays beat the Rays 5-1 in St. Petersburg, and it's just over. The Cardinals beat the Cincinnati Reds in a wild one, 10-9 here in Ohio. The Atlanta Braves are playing the White Sox, and in that game it is 2-0 Atlanta in the last of the seventh inning, and Atlanta's Grant Holmes is working on a no-hitter through six innings there on the south side of Chicago. That's the Toyota scoreboard. In this game, the Guardians jumped ahead quickly, an RBI single by Ramirez in the first, a sack fly by Lowe, and then after an error on a would-be double play ball that would have ended the inning by Adames, the Guardians were still up with two down, and the former Giant Patrick Bailey, and no sooner had FP Santangelo made the observation that Bailey knew Root better than anybody. Here's what happened. Now he swings and lines one left center field. That's slicing away and a base hit. One hop fielded by Gilbert in the alleyway. He throws into second. Coming in to score from second base, Ramirez. And going to third, Hanau. That ball was hit. So that made it 3-0. And that proved to be the winning hit. Then the Giants, who were being shut down by Gavin Williams, got a base hit from Rafael Devers to lead off the fourth inning, bringing up Willie Adames. And Adames swings, and he hits a high drive out into deep right center field, way back there, still going. Adios, Pelota! He went against the wind into right center field, and the Giants make it a one-run game. It's 3-2, Cleveland, the 20th home run of the year for Willie Adames. Yeah, so that made it 3-2, but that was the high watermark for the Giants. That's as close as they ever got. The final ended up being 5-2. The Adames homer was the Giants' hit of the game, sponsored by El Cerrito Honda. More than just a car dealership, their family. And for the Guardians, we'll give the Bay Area native, Stephen Kwan, the plaudits for the difference maker of the game. He had three walks and an RBI single, as well as being flawless in the outfield as usual. The difference maker of the game is sponsored by Gernick Academy, training tomorrow's healthcare heroes. 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That's GURNICK.EDU. On to Boston, Giants, Red Sox, tomorrow, 4:10 Pacific time. First pitch, 3:10 on the radio with the pregame show. And it's Webb versus Sonny Gray. Great matchup of aces there at historic Fenway Park. We'll see you then. John Miller for FP Santangelo and our colleagues, Dave Fleming and Javier Lopez, saying so long from Progressive Field in Cleveland. The final score today was the Guardians 5, the Giants 2.
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0: Welcome to Fair and Biased.
1: You know, everybody has their opinion. You know, maybe I'm biased because I'm here every day.
0: With your host, John Lund.
2: A couple times a week, I'll put on one of those charcoal masks. It doesn't seem to help me very much.
0: On your proud home for Giants baseball and 49ers football, we are the sports leader.
13: Woo!
2: Yeah! Yes, thanks for joining us. It is a short version of the program, and I probably can't even clear my throat in the, 35 minutes that we have, Tim, but we will do our
4: best. Goodbye!
2: You're absolutely... The show's almost over. Oh, I love the end like that. We've got about 35 minutes, so here's what we're going to do. We're going to get you the three things you absolutely, positively have to know. We'll give you that coming up in just moments. And then after that, I guess it's time for a Lund's Last Call. And we've got really good Lund's Last Call today. I'm not going to oversell it, but it is far above average. And then we'll check in with Copes. And then they've got a short show, Copes and Derek Papa. And then after that, at 4 o'clock? Right, 4 o'clock, we've got pregame, and we got you Niners and Chargers. So we got preseason game number two. So we are busy. We just got off Giants. We'll give you a little talk. They'll give you a little talk, and then we'll get into 49ers right after that. So there you go. That is what is going on. Two quick things before I get to the three things you absolutely positively have to know. Tim, did you catch the end of the broadcast there, the end of the post game wrap?
23: Every brutal second, John. Every brutal second.
2: But this part was good. John Miller talked about being a golf commentator one time, and he was like, and that should be, I could see him doing it, but I guess everyone was shushing him because he wasn't using his golf voice enough. That was an amazing story.
23: Yeah, they closed up the windows, and all the music was off, so it was pretty silent in the ballpark, and John went into full Jim Nance mode.
2: That was amazing. So there is that. That was absolutely great. And then do not forget, make this part of your meal today, tonight, really every day and forever. It is National Bacon Lovers Day, so you can celebrate with as they call it, the most versatile cut in the American breakfast, now starring in everything from chocolate bars to cocktail. Anyway, point is that it is beautiful in a Bloody Mary. You can make chocolate bacon. There's a place by me that does like a sriracha bacon, but I mean, you put that in anything, man, salads, whatever the case may be, burgers. There's nothing it doesn't make better. I have had a bacon shake before. That wasn't the greatest thing
13: bacon,
2: ever.
13: Bacon.
2: Oh, that's an amazing one. Right at the top of your head, too.
13: Bacon.
2: That is so good.
23: I'm
2: anyway,
23: sorry.
2: So enjoy bacon. No, you shouldn't be sorry. Enjoy bacon however you would like today, because everything is better with bacon. And today is National Bacon Lovers Day. All right, let's get to it. It is three things you absolutely positively have to know. Better late than never, right now.
0: Let's get to the headlines. Fair and Biased gives you three things you need to know right now. Number one.
2: All right, the 49ers play football. I'll get into the Giants in just a second, but that's not as fun to talk about. The 49ers play football tonight. Sounds like the starters will get a little time. Even Brock, it sounds like. I'm not a big proponent of playing starters in the preseason, especially with this team, with the type of injuries and tightness that is around with this team. I think you get enough with joint practices, and I know Kyle Shanahan believes that, but the young guys on defense, they need reps. We're going to talk about it coming up next, who exactly needs to step up. But offensively, you're looking at guys at 30-plus, a lot of guys at 30-plus. That's what's so crazy about this team is a lot of youth on defense, a lot of age on offense. They're not going to play for a long time if they're going to play all that much. But I don't need to see Brock Purdy. He's doing the joint practices and the camps and all those kind of things. But Kyle Shanahan did say they're going to play a little bit. In fact, here is Kyle Shanahan. How much will the starters play?
24: Yeah, not all of them, but I expect a number of starters to play, unlike last week. So I haven't told them yet, but they'll find out soon. But yeah, you guys see a number out there.
2: I love Kyle. Yeah, whoever starts plays. But yeah, we are hearing that Brock Purdy may get a series or two. And so just cross your fingers, hold your breath, whatever it is you have to do as a 49ers fan. You know what it's all about. So just staying healthy is the whole thing. And I say that about every single camp. Don't care about catches, throws, runs, this, that, the other. Remember, on defense, they're just playing bumper cars anyway. They don't tackle the ground. I just want to see them get healthy through this whole thing. And given that there's, I don't know, 18 or 20 guys out of practice, I don't love seeing starters play. I think they can pick it up. I think there's enough things going on, but that is what it is. So that's something to watch tonight. I'm sure the guys will talk more about it at 4 o'clock during the pregame show. Let's go to number two.
3: Number two.
2: Who does number two work for? Tugboat last night. We'll get into today's game in just a minute, but Tugboat Wilkinson last night, 2 innings pitched, no runs allowed. The Giants won. The Giants win. The Giants win. They won 1-0 last night. Here's Tugboat Wilkinson after the game saying it was pretty cool to pitch like that in front of friends and family.
5: Yeah, I can see. I noticed it after the second. But it's cool to have the support and, family and friends be able to come out. And so, can't really complain about that whatsoever.
6: Some of your, old teammates, going back to, T-ball were out there?
5: Yeah, a lot of friends, some of my closest friends still to this day. So, it's cool to have them here.
2: Absolutely. So, really cool for him. He only went 2 innings. And Adrian Hauser was really, really good. This is what's wild. You might have heard this, but impress your friends with this. So listen to Dave Fleming here. He actually called a Little League World Series game with Tugboat Wilkinson back in 2016, and then he was the same guy, of course, to call his game last night. Listen to Dave. This is on the TV side yesterday.
8: There's young Matt, and he was already called Tugboat, and he pitched against Team Mexico for Team Canada in Williamsport. He struck out 16. And it just so happens, I mean, it's a total coincidence, but I was broadcasting that game. And when the Giants made the trade and we heard they were getting a guy named Tugboat, in the back of my mind, I was like,
4: could it be?
8: That sounds so familiar. That can't possibly be the same kid, is it? And I did a little quick digging, and it was.
2: So how crazy is that? Dave Fleming in 2016 is doing the Little League World Series, Canada versus Mexico. Tugboat was on the Canadian team. He struck out 16. Dave calls it. Dave calls his first game yesterday in Cleveland with friends and family, and the Giants win that one 1-0. If that were just the story, of course, and then there were today or this morning or this afternoon or both. The Giants lose today, as you just heard, 5-2. They did have Rafael Devers at the plate. With Cade Smith on the mound, one of the better closers in baseball, but Devers flew out weakly to center field. He had earlier in the game hit one that could have gone out. The wind was blowing in, kind of weird weather, had rain early a little bit, and we thought we may have to do some rain delay theater. We're like, no rain delay theater today. The sun came out, but the wind was blowing in. Weird day for Willy Adames. This kind of seems to be like his Giants tenure. He had a two-run shot to the opposite field. He went Apu Taco for his 20th on the season, but 200th on his career as well. But then he had an error. It was a tough play, there's no doubt, but he committed his 18th error. Only C.J. Abrams with 19 of the Nationals has more. And then Basabe dropped the ball on a rundown. So, again, typical Giants baseball. A couple of errors led to some runs. They had a pass ball after that, and that was the difference in the ballgame as they lose 5-2. But Adames is just weird. I mean, Apu Taco, you're feeling good. He hits his 20th, and then he had the error. And really, as you're watching as well, I was listening to Richie on the TV side, too, that he's got, that when it comes to Adames, needed to run that runner back a little bit more. So Basabe ended up dropping it, but still not great. Again, it just seems like to be a fundamental error, 2-3, that has the Giants losing games. I get it. Young players, it's not all their starters out there, but still. And I go back to the manager on that. I guess, there's nothing he could do with Basabe dropping the ball. But there you go. That was Willie Adames' day. Two errors, as I said. 9 left on base. Landon Roop, who I'm looking at the text line right now, the Golden State Lumber and Showroom text line. A lot of people, get rid of Roop! He's 7-13 on the season. They've lost. And Tim gave me this right before we came on the air. They've lost 17 of his last 19 starts. But if you want to get rid of him, we were talking about this with John Shea yesterday. Like, who's in your rotation next year? Webb, you trust Hauser all of a sudden? Roop is there, I guess. Birdsong's, he is going to come back in some way, shape, or form. Buster's got a lot of work to do on the pitching side, because we did that poll the other day, and it was what's most to blame. And I thought it was going to be Tony V. It was relievers, relievers, relievers, relievers, relievers. And for next year, they really have no starters. So he's got a ton of work to do, does Buster, on the pitching side, both with the rotation and, of course, in the bullpen. And finally, Red Sox up next, Fenway Park, with Sonny Gray, the former A, and Logan Webb going to the mound for the Giants. So there you go. That is the wrap in Cleveland. So there you go. Yesterday, good for the Giants. Today, not so much. And we've got 49ers football today, 4 o'clock for the pregame and 6 o'clock for the kick. So here's what we'll do. We'll get you ready for it. All the 49ers guys do this, so I like to do it too. We will get you caught up on who you should be watching tonight. As I said, some starters will play. I'm not as concerned about that. There are a couple that I am definitely looking at tonight, so let's do that coming up next. Always want to get your thoughts, too, on the show. Questions, comments, thoughts, the Golden State Lumber and Showroom text line. And you can always jump on a line on the UMA guest line at 415-808-KMBR, 415-885-6627. Love to hear from you. All right, let's get into the Niners as we get you ready for preseason game number 2. 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
6: Oh, I like this. I like this music. By the way, lots of root hate on the text line. I don't think it's all right. I mean, losing 17 to 19 is bad, but man. Anyway, I digress. Let's get to the Niners. 4 o'clock for the pregame, 6 o'clock for the kick. Copes and JD, they do a tremendous job with it. So what should we be looking for tonight? As we said, Kyle Shanahan is going to start some starters, probably Brock Purdy. So let's just start with please don't get hurt. Dear Lord, please let the 49ers not get hurt tonight. Amen. Thank you. That's number one on the list. All right, number two on the list is can Deshaun Stribling keep it up? He was great. Apparently, in the joint practices, we talked to both Eric Williams from Fox Sports yesterday on the show and the Krug crash, and he came in as well. So everybody loving him. So checking off those boxes, training camp, shorts, training camp, the first preseason game, the joint practices, and now tonight as well. Here's Steve Smith. This is really interesting on his podcast talking about what he thinks Deshaun Stribling is going to ultimately end up being.
7: Number one wide receiver. Here's what I think can happen. I think people will not, that were interested in Stribling, people will not be shocked to see what Kyle, when he gets his hands on him, what kind of wide receiver he will be. And I think they just found their soon-to-be best route runner when Kyle Shanahan gets him for the next couple of years, because here's what he is. He is what they were hoping Brandon Ayuk can be, but he has a little bit more of the mental bandwidth. He was with Lane Kiffin at Ole Miss, right?
6: Mm-hmm. Mm-hmm.
7: Lane Kiffin can get on your damn nerves.
6: I like that from Steve Smith. I like where he said he tried to politically correctly say about Brandon Ayuk, because he goes, he's got a little more mental bandwidth. In other words, he's not going to go nuts. He's not going to go crazy. He's not going to, you know, they give him a big contract. He's not going to get pissed off. I have no idea. And by the way, ever since they signed Stephon Diggs, has anyone, I asked this question the other day and I'll ask it again, has anyone heard from Brandon Ayuk? I haven't. He was all over social media. Remember how he said no matter what, he was going to keep doing social media? I don't know if he got an agent. I don't know if mom got to him. I don't know who got to him, a girlfriend got to him, whatever. Like, stop, please stop this. But anyway, irrelevant. He says Deshaun Stribling can be a number one wide receiver, and he can be everything Brandon Ayuk wasn't. I don't want to get too far ahead of myself. This guy's got the size, the speed. If he can continue to flash the way he is. Brandon at one point was a really, really good wide receiver, but I didn't ever see him as the elite type of receiver. This guy has all the characteristics to be that. I know I'm getting above my skis because it's preseason and I need to slow down a little bit, but this guy has it all, and if he keeps doing what he's doing, I think everybody's going to get really excited. Number two on the list, I would say, or number three, I lost count, defensive line. I mean, to me, this is what it's all about tonight. We've been talking about it. Nick Bosa won't play. Obviously, he's still hurt. Mikael Williams, even though he declared himself healthy the other day on social media, Kyle said that he wasn't going to play in game number one. So this is just absolutely huge, not for guys like Osa or anybody like that, but these backup guys, and somebody's got to show some juice tonight. Somebody has got to be able to get to the quarterback. Romello Height is a guy wearing 94 that everybody kind of gets excited about. So who can get to the quarterback? That is something to watch tonight. Speaking of the quarterback, I would just say in general, if Trey Lance of the Chargers, the former Niner, of course, looks good, that's trouble. Last week he threw just a ridiculous interception to the Texans. Now look, they won 27-7, but Trey's still struggling, and I'm not happy about the whole thing. It's just he just has not been good. And if he looks good, that's probably trouble. This is good for the 49ers. Kalen Black is back. And, of course, CMC is not going to play tonight because he's still got the tightness. Here's Kyle Shanahan on Black being back and how much we could see him tonight.
8: Uh, I thought he looked good from what I saw. You know, it was his first practice back, which is always tough going against another team on your first day back. But he looked healthy, had some juice today, and I hope he looks the same on tape. Most likely. Yeah, I haven't told the guys yet. We'll tell them here this afternoon. So, but yeah, he played today, so I expect him to go.
6: All right, there you go. So Kalen Black is going to be a guy that you're going to be watching tonight as well. And then the DBs. Prysock made a great play near the goal line last week against Tennessee. Can he keep that up? Jacob Robinson, Luter, Siegel, guys like that, be watching a lot in the secondary. So those are five things I will be looking for. And, of course, say it with me, no freaking injuries. So there you go. Those are the five things I will be looking for. All right, here's what we're going to do. Because it's a short show, we'll give you a little bit of the Lund's Last Call coming up next. I'm only going to play one. All right, I'm only going to play one of these, and then we'll talk to the boys. And I know that Copes has a long day, so we'll check in to see what the guys are talking about as we get you ready for the Niners and the Chargers preseason game number two coming up, the pregame show at 4 o'clock, only here on the Sports Leader.
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4: The lights are coming on. It's 2 a.m. and Lunda's looking ragged and overserved. This is Last Call on Fair and Biased. And you're getting it on the sports leader.
5: First of all, before we give you just the one last call, and then we're going to talk to the boys, we have a poll. I forgot, and you told me before the show, which started 30 minutes ago after Giants baseball. But what's the poll, Tim?
6: It was a very hard-hitting poll. It said, did the latest loss give you stomach pain? And your options were yes or yes, but I ate tainted lettuce. And it is an even 50-50 split. So watch out for the lettuce. Watch out for the blueberries. Watch out for the Giants.
5: What the hell is going on? It was lettuce, and I think it was Taco Bell, right? Taco Bell lettuce. Then it was jalapenos, and now today it's blueberries.
6: Well, I want to quote my guy Adam Copeland here for the Taco Bell. It was a smear campaign.
5: Probably was, but now it's like blueberries, and you know, I don't know. Lots of blueberries and smoothies. Lots of people go. You know, I don't know. I don't know what's going on with our fruit and vegetable situation in the United States of America. But let's go, man. Clean it up. Let's go. Yeesh. How can I eat healthy? Because I eat so healthy. All right. Here's the only one, and then we'll bring in Dirty Work to see what they're going to do for a couple hours before 4 o'clock. A roadside suitcase in Australia sparked a disturbing police investigation after witnesses believed it contained human remains. What officers discovered inside initially appeared serious enough to trigger a forensic examination. It took them 20 hours to do this. Let's go down under where the Niners and Rams are going to be playing shortly to get the latest on this hard-hitting story.
7: A homicide investigation has been called off in southern New South Wales after a shock twist in the case. Forensic testing revealed a body found stuffed in a suitcase was actually a lifelike sex doll, 20 hours after police began investigating.
8: Sealed inside this evidence bag, what appeared to be a woman's body, stuffed into a suitcase left to decompose beside a stretch of rural road, but looks, in this case, were deceiving.
9: We've been able to collect the remains and then take them to investigation at forensics to then determine that they are not human.
8: The body was identified to be a lifelike female sex doll.
9: They were mistaken for a human originally, so they are very realistic.
8: Mistaken by members of the public and police. The doll complete with hair and nose piercing, even markings that resembled bruises and grazes, was found by two men at Owallon, south of Goulburn, yesterday afternoon.
9: Open.
5: How did it... Look, I don't know what police work in Australia is like. It took them 20 hours to figure out that a sex doll shoved in a suitcase was not human remains. They actually had to take it back to a forensic center, and then they get the thing out of the guy. Like, what? It doesn't seem to make any sense. Like, couldn't you open it up and go, okay, it's a sex doll? I mean, these things must be really, really, really realistic. So anyway, there you go.
10: All right, some good work, Lou.
5: 20 hours.
10: You'll make shagging for this.
5: Exactly. Are they there?
11: I can explain the sex doll story, John. It seems like Harmony needs some work, and she's trying to get to the Niner game and Ram game before all of us. God, I feel bad for her.
5: How does it take 20 hours? You take that to forensics, so you open up the suitcase and decide this is a person even though it's a doll? I mean, they must be amazing at making these dolls.
11: Yeah, I'm not sure I'm buying the whole 20-hour thing. I'm sure the cops had some fun with the doll.
5: Oh, very nice. I was just like, wow. I think, and I wonder why somebody threw it out. They just had shame. They just had it. They just put it with it so many times. They probably put it in a suitcase. I'm never doing this again.
11: Never again.
5: Threw it out the side.
11: Yeah.
5: Like, I've got to quit this. What am I doing with my life?
11: And the shame. The shame you feel afterwards. Yeah.
5: Yes, the shame you feel afterwards. We've all been there. You're like, oh, I can't do this anymore.
11: Never again.
5: But if it's that realistic of a doll, man, I mean, that thing probably was not cheap. I mean, we can ask our former producer, Daniel Ogden, about that, but man, I tell you.
12: We're talking dolls?
11: We're talking dolls. We're talking Harmony.
12: Talking dolls.
11: It's crazy. It sounds like she's already in Australia.
5: Yeah, in Australia, they had a the news story was even better than the story itself. But, yeah, they found what they thought were human remains on the side of the road.
12: Come on, man.
5: They take it back to a forensic lab, and it took them 20 hours to figure out it was a sex doll.
11: 20 hours?
12: I hope it was a weekend. It must have been a long... I hope it was, like, a holiday weekend. They found that this took 20 hours. You know what I mean?
11: I'm not buying the 20 hours, though.
12: Short on manpower. Yeah, dude. It was about 20 hours.
11: Yeah, man, Mr. Scientist had it first, and then I had it, Mr. Cop, we were all trading off.
12: There's a whole chain of custody thing. It was an issue, man. It just took us 20. It took
11: Thank
12: a while.
11: God Harmony can't speak.
12: Yeah.
5: Exactly.
12: By the way, speaking of dolls, do you know this story, John, about, it's not even a story, but Derek said he'd have like action figures when he's a kid, you know, like Batman and Superman. I had a bunch of those too.
11: Yeah. Figurines.
12: No, those aren't figurines. We've had this debate. Figurines do not move around. Action figures have like actionable moves.
11: Tomato, right? Tomato.
12: Anyway, Derek would be playing with
5: action figures.
12: Yeah, exactly. Derek had dolls.
11: Manly dolls.
12: You'd be playing with your action figures, and Papa would come out and go, "Come clean up your little men."
11: Yeah, he called them my little men.
12: Come get your little men.
11: Stop playing with your little men in the shed.
12: Called him his little men.
11: And he's acting like he didn't have like action figures growing up. He had the Green Hornet mobile back in the day.
12: I had an OJ action figure.
11: Yeah.
12: They probably had those.
11: Yeah.
12: I had a Jim Brown.
5: Around your house, you had to have like electric football. You probably had everything, right? Like just every kind of football thing.
11: Oh yeah, we had all the games. John, do you remember the card game that was popular with baseball and football?
12: It was MLB Showdown.
11: Yes.
5: Stratomatic.
12: You're saying Stratomatic. There was a card game that was like, it was like when Pokemon got really big in America when I was in like third or fourth grade. And then they started coming out with like different versions of it. Digimon got big.
11: Yes.
12: They had a baseball version of it called MLB Showdown where you like built, it was like baseball cards, but it was like a 20-sided die. You built your roster, had to be under a certain number of points. I had a really cool holographic Greg Maddux one. Yeah, I love that one.
11: Well, I remember during the pandemic, John Miller used to go on with my pops and John Lund, and I remember one episode where he's like...
12: Who got a word in that problem, dude?
11: It was Must Listen to Radio. No, John Miller would be on for like 30 minutes, maybe. Yeah. And then I remember one is like, "Well, John, we don't have a season. Are you playing Stratomatic?" He goes, "Oh, Greg, I play it all the time." And let me tell you, in the season that's going on for me right now, the Giants... are undefeated.
12: Is that the one where they sound a little metal thing and they just shake?
11: No. That was
12: Stratomatic is a
11: card game.
12: It's a card game.
5: Yeah. That NFL thing you're talking about with like the electricity.
12: Electric football.
5: Like every 2 years.
12: I think it didn't make any sense to me ever.
5: It didn't.
12: It just like vibrates and moves around.
11: It was fun.
12: Speaking of dolls. Speaking of taking toys home. You know what I mean, give me one of those electric football sets, dude.
5: Yeah.
12: Plug that thing in. Yeah.
5: I always found it in my sister's room. I'm like,
11: I was a joke like that.
12: Just doing
11: what the hell is that? What the hell is that electric football
12: field? Where's my electric football field?
5: No, that's not called. That's not Stratomatic.
11: Yeah, my damn daughters.
12: Jesus, your sisters, man.
11: Yeah, I know. That's why I didn't want to make the joke. I was like, someone else has to make it first.
5: Funny.
12: Yeah, no, it's good. It's rich. Funny. It's good stuff.
5: It's very funny.
13: NFL
5: that's
13: very electric funny. Football.
11: There we go.
13: By Tudor.
5: Yeah.
11: By Tudor.
12: Tudor. Just matter.
5: Oh, wow. Unbelievable.
11: What?
5: All right. Let's see. We got what? Pregame at 4 o'clock today.
11: Yeah.
5: UGD, right.
11: It's our longest show of the week.
12: Yeah.
5: Hours.
12: Yeah. It is my longest day of the week. Yeah. Me and JD from 4 until 6, and then kick off at 7 o'clock tonight. Niners and the Chargers. You can hear it all right here on the Sports Leader, and then late into the night, JD and myself talking Niners on the post game.
11: Hell yeah!
12: After the game, it's the latest kickoff of the year. It's the latest kickoff we'll have. A Thursday night at 7 p.m. Oh yeah, we're not getting another 7 p.m. kick because in season you get all 5:25. I think is the latest or 5:20.
11: So who we got? Trey Lance and Easton Stick. Is Easton Stick still on the Chargers?
5: That's a good question.
12: Is that who it is? It's a good name.
11: I have no idea anymore.
5: Yeah.
11: Oh,
5: I know Trey. That was one of my keys to the game. If Trey Lance looks good, then it's bad. That's all I know.
11: Exactly.
5: Watched him last week against Houston. Whew, he hasn't gotten any better.
11: Yeah.
5: It's really brutal. So, anyway, there's your big key. You can use that one. If Trey Lance looks good, the 49ers
11: write that
5: bad.
11: Down, Coach.
12: It's the top of my sheet. I had actually already written that down. It's funny. You and I are on the same page, John. I was like, dude, Trey Lance good equal bad. Yeah. It says it right here.
5: Ugh. All right, boys, have fun. Enjoy the pregame show, and I'll be listening after, too.
12: Yeah, I'll be waiting for your calls and texts on my on the postgame show. I'd like to get your thoughts. Yeah. At about 11:30, I want your thoughts, yeah.
5: Don't you already have, like, 9 people checking in? You get a lot of people checking in.
12: So I think we're going to Krug hit on the postgame. Right? Yeah, I think we had a Krug. I don't know if we're getting a Husak today or not, but we had a Krug, I know, later, and that's, you know, that'll kill an hour. That's
5: awesome.
12: I'm talking Ephesians Price Hawk.
11: By the way, Krug was there for the joint practice but came back, right?
12: Like, what?
11: He's back in the Bay Area.
12: No, stop it, dude. Yeah. He flew out
11: for the joint practice.
12: For the practice is my game.
11: Yeah. On the same day?
12: I'm going, Dad, just do a day trip.
11: You know what? I like that.
12: Dude, that's a good move, that. Man. I endorse that, too. That's a good move. I've done the Vegas day. Yeah, you know, I've never done the the Chargers and Niners joint practice for a day.
11: Yeah.
5: Bacon.
12: Yeah. All right, John, you get out of here.
5: Today is National Bacon Day, by the way. That's why we play.
12: I think it's National Radio Day, too. Right?
5: Yeah, and National Radio Day.
11: I see more of a future in bacon.
12: Yeah, bacon's probably stock up. I don't know.
5: It's an excuse to play the Larry Krueger bacon.
11: Yeah, of course.
5: Bacon.
11: That will not get old.
12: That's good.
5: No, never. Yeah. You can play it all day today, National Bacon Day.
11: Sweet.
5: All right, boys. Long show, and we'll listen to Copes in the pregame show with JD at 4 o'clock. Dirty Work coming up next. Talk to him tomorrow at 10, only here on the Sports Leader.
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15: Derek Papa.
17: Oh, boy. Okay.
12: It's getting hot. Is it getting hot, sir?
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12: How are we feeling? 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
17: Oh, boy.
15: It's a dirty job, but someone's got to do it.
18: Ridiculous. Completely ridiculous.
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5: Bacon.
12: It's Dirty Work on a Thursday afternoon. Adam Copeland, D-Pop. Danny Dunn hanging out with you as soon as Tim Webb gets his ass out of the chair, but keeps his ass in the building. Tim will be here, dude.
11: It's a long night for Tim, too.
12: I thought my day was long. Tim's here until midnight, but he had to do the show before this. You hop on it. Tim's been here.
11: And I thought my jokes were bad.
12: Yeah, dude, that's exactly. Going to Heath Ledger Joker. Yep. And I thought my jokes were bad. And I thought my day was long. Tim will be with me and JD. Pregame for the Niners and the Chargers. Starting at 4 o'clock today. Kickoff at 7 p.m. tonight on The Sports Leader. And then we'll be back for the postgame show after the game. So I imagine probably until 11:30, 12 o'clock tonight once this game wraps up.
11: I would say so.
12: 7 o'clock tonight kick. We'll talk more about that a bit later. We are going to catch up with Andy Baggerly. Giants fall again in Cleveland.
11: 23 games below 500 now?
12: Yeah, I think that's where they're at.
11: All right.
12: I think they were 20. Yeah.
11: Hey, but a good tugboat sighting.
12: Yeah, did he seem kind of miffed? I was listening to the game on the way home.
11: I guess he pitched 2 innings.
12: Well, yeah, and it was interesting because John Miller, he'll sort of tease this if he brings up something specific about a player about that game when we do our talk back with him on the pregame show.
11: Right.
12: We were talking to him about Tugboat Wilkinson, Matt Wilkinson, making his MLB debut yesterday for the Giants. And he...
11: I'm fine with the nickname.
12: I'm just fine with it. he said to us a couple of times, I'm not sure how long we'll see him tonight.
11: Yeah.
12: And I was like, that's odd, because he was a starter pretty exclusively this year for the Giants and for the Guardians when he was in their system before the Giants acquired him for Patrick Bailey. Mm-hmm. So I thought they'd maybe let him go through the lineup one time. I thought maybe he'd go 3 and change into the 4th inning at least, see how far he could go, because they said he was stretched out. And then we listened to the Tony V show. What does he call it? A 23-hour show.
11: Okay.
12: Something like that?
11: That's what Dan Dunn told me.
12: What's he calling? Is that right?
11: The 23-hour show.
19: Yeah, when he rejoins, he's like, now more 23-hour with Tony V.

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2: Yeah, I know, but I'm trying to think where other places he would have been at.
0: Well, then he went to then
2: Rangers,
0: he was,
2: obviously.
0: He was pretty. I think he went directly to the Rangers, and then I think he went to Anaheim.
2: Okay.
0: He had a stop in Atlanta, I want to say.
2: No, those are not places that Rich played.
0: But that was after Richie played. So, like, I think Wash might have even still been in Oakland when Rich was.
2: Wash was in Oakland for quite some time.
0: Yeah. I think Wash was in Oakland still when Rich retired.
2: Yeah.
0: I think. We have to double check.
2: They just know each other, yeah.
0: He won back-to-back pennants in 2010 and 11 with the Rangers, and he was there for a little while. So.
2: Yes.
0: Anyway, we'll talk to Richie about that. The infield play bags at 2:30. Plus, we're going to dip today with Danny Dunn a little bit later. We got a short show still, just 2 hours, but we got to fit the dips in.
2: Oh, yeah. We'll get it in.
0: What's tomorrow looking like? 4:10 first pitch?
2: Yeah, man.
0: At the Sox?
2: Oh, yeah.
0: Devers going back to Boston?
2: So, we brought this up with Susan on Monday. JD asks, you think Devers gets booed? And she goes, no, I think that he's going to get a good ovation. Oh. I don't think so.
0: Oh. Dude, everybody has their own opinion on that. This is nothing. I mean, you know, I love Susan.
2: No, yeah, of course.
0: I completely disagree.
2: I think he's going to get booed.
0: I think they would just boo him anyway.
2: Yeah.
0: You know what I mean? Like, because he used to be, like, Dave Roberts got it. I remember the first time that Dave Roberts went back to Boston.
2: Mm-hmm.
0: After, because like, remember, you didn't used to play every team every year.
2: No.
0: And you wouldn't go to every stadium every other year. You'd go like, I think the Giants only went to Minnesota like twice to play before Target Field. I think in the initial iteration of interleague play, because you'd play like, you'd rotate divisions and then you'd rotate whether they came here this time. So then like 3 years later, you'd go there. So anyway, the first time they go back to Boston with Dave Roberts, the Giants did, after he'd stolen that base in the 04 LCS. He hadn't been back there in like 4 years. I remember every game he led off, he got a standing ovation where they'd like stop the game because each day the fans showed up and wanted to applaud him.
2: Right.
0: Like, you do something that makes you a hero in Boston or Philly, like, they will praise you forever. But it's got high standards, right? Like, it comes with really high standards there. I don't think a guy who was painted the way he was painted, whether it's his doing or fault or not, is going to be like... I don't think I've ever heard a Boston sports fan be like, no, wait a minute, let's hear him out. Let's give him the benefit of the doubt.
2: I want to hear his side of things.
0: I want to hear his side of the story. I'm a little bit more New York there, or Jersey. Anyway, I don't think fans are going to be happy.
2: I don't think so either.
0: Even though they've benefited from his exit.
2: Oh, yeah, 2018 World Series. Oh, yes, that too.
0: From his that's saying he was a World Series champion there. I wonder if he'll get applause. Like, I don't know. I think he'll get some boos.
2: I think it'll be more
0: boos. The funny thing is, I don't think he should get booed. He signed there. He wanted to play there.
2: But that's Red Sox fans, man. That's Boston.
0: Like, there's no reason to boo him unless you're like, I'm buying into every story that's come out about him.
2: Well, they're buying Alex Cora.
0: They also don't like Breslow.
2: No, they don't.
0: The fans don't like Breslow.
2: But I think fans will be on the side of Alex Cora. Even Will Fleming, remember a year ago where he was talking about his, you know, reluctance to play first base. So, yeah.
0: You remember that miscommunication with Will Clark Endeavors?
2: Yes, I remember that too.
0: Remember that story for a week?
2: I remember that as well, yes.
0: He was like, I don't know, man. He blew me off.
2: Yeah.
0: And then he's like, no, we talked.
2: No. Then, yeah. Then he came back on the podcast being like, guys, calm down.
0: Miscommunication, dude. Yeah, timing was all off.
2: No, I think it's going to be where, he gets some applause, but it's going to be more so boos for Devers in Boston.
0: I don't know. We'll see what happens. Giants in Boston tomorrow, 4:10 first pitch, 3:10 pregame. But we are with you until 4 o'clock today when we got a Niner preseason game week 2 in L.A. against the Chargers after a joint practice. That blows me away that Kruger flew down for a day of joint practice and then came on.
2: He didn't help, man.
0: I'm not getting a room.
2: Yeah. Got to see some Justin Herbert.
0: I'll catch some Z's under the bleachers. If you get out there and see some throws, dude, that'd be great, man.
2: Oh, it would be.
0: I bet it's beautiful down there, too.
2: Yeah. Judging by the clips, I mean, people are saying that Justin Herbert lit up the Niners secondary. And some people are like, well, you know, Herbert would have been sacked on that play. And I'm like, yeah, I hear you.

0: By who, though?
1: Yes, that's a good question. I'm not sure. I don't think any Niner fan should ever say to somebody, he was going to get sacked on that play, though.
0: Yeah.
1: They got 20 of them last year.
0: Yep.
1: And as I keep pointing out, they extended the season, right?
0: Yes.
1: A couple of years ago. Niners have been a team since the 40s.
0: 17 games. They had 20 sacks.
1: They never had that few in like a 14-game season.
0: No, man.
1: No, man. It's not good.
0: And you got Bosa coming back, and he should get the majority of sacks, but coming off injury, too.
1: Bosa coming back. Yeah. We all confident in everything with Bosa?
0: Week one? Yeah, I think so.
1: Yeah. I mean, I hope. Again, a lot of the same terminology or verbiage they've used around Bosa and McCaffrey.
0: Tightness.
1: That they used when McCaffrey missed nearly a full season a year ago.
0: Yeah.
1: Or 2 years ago.
0: Yeah.
1: I should say. 808-KMBR, 415-808-567. Number to call and the number to text. Dirty Work. Hanging out for a couple hours on a Thursday afternoon. Niner pregame coming your way at 4 o'clock. Myself and John Dickinson for a 7 p.m. kickoff tonight. Niners and the Chargers. When we come on back, we'll talk more about this game. Some of what went down at the joint practices. Can we learn anything from tonight's game? What do you want to know tonight by 10 o'clock after they've wrapped this one up? We'll do that next. Dirty Work on a Thursday on the Sports Leader.
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1: Dirty Work with you on a Thursday afternoon. A different schedule Thursday with the Niners kicking off at 7 p.m. tonight. We got pregame at 4 o'clock with myself and John Dickinson, Niners and the Chargers from SoFi Stadium in Los Angeles, where, by the way, the Niners go back to play the Chargers this year.
0: Later,
1: December 17th.
0: Week 14?
1: Week 15.
0: Week 15.
1: And that also is a Thursday night kickoff.
0: Well, how about that?
1: How about that, dude? So
0: on Prime.
1: See our old pal, Jim Harbaugh.
0: Trey Lance.
1: Trey Lance. Well, pal, yeah. Associate.
0: Yeah, why not?
1: Teammate.
0: Yeah.
1: It is funny to think about, and I do this a lot with, baseball's the one that always gets me, because there's like, you can do the, you know, there's the 6 degrees of Kevin Bacon.
0: Of course.
1: 6 degrees of separation.
0: Yeah.
1: You can, in baseball, you can do that. And they're like, you can go back, like, you know, two players to find somebody who played with Babe Ruth, like two generations of players.
0: Okay.
1: Right? The guys who played for so long, if you cross paths. And it, like, I think about this all the time. Like, Barry Bonds played with Tim Lincecum. Isn't that interesting?
0: Yeah.
1: And like Brian Wilson.
0: Yeah, that's
1: like
0: true.
1: Matt Cain. Like, that's odd.
0: Yeah.
1: It's just funny because it's the end of his long career and then such a big era.
0: In the beginning of his.
1: We don't really associate. Buster didn't.
0: Right.
1: But, I just lost my whole train of thought on who we were talking about. Oh, Trey Lance and Brock Purdy, teammates, and I just never really even associate. They were on the same team together. Brock Purdy took over the year that Trey Lance started the season in Chicago.
0: Well, you remember that whole thing where Sam Darnold got signed that offseason and people are like, is he going to be the number two quarterback? And then sure enough, in training camp, we got the notification that they named Sam Darnold the backup quarterback, and then it turned a whole thing where...
1: This was Trey at practice, you mean, when he...
0: Yeah, where Trey wanted to trade, and then Kyle Shanahan came on with you and Tom.
1: Well, he left practice that day, and I don't think it was like a spat where he left.
0: It wasn't a spat. He was just like, well, if I'm not going to be the backup, I might as well leave.
1: And he was like, yeah, you should probably just go home then, and then we'll figure this out. And he was traded to Dallas, like, within a day.
0: Yeah, and it was during the preseason game on a Friday. Yeah. And, God, yeah, it was awkward. But then they traded him to Dallas, and he ended up being the third-string quarterback regardless.
1: By the way, Kyle Shanahan is going to join us throughout the season.
0: He is.
1: For his weekly hits, but I don't think we're getting him. Are we getting him?
0: Next week?
1: Next week?
0: I don't think so, because there's a game.
1: No, I don't, I'm saying I don't think we're getting him for, are we getting him ahead of Australia?
0: I think we're getting him the week before Australia. But let me confirm.
1: But
0: let
1: we are going to have Kyle weekly throughout the season.
0: We are. With or without a mustache, we'll find out.
1: I think the more we ask... I don't think he likes being asked about it.
0: Yeah, I know.
1: He kind of made that clear.
0: Eric Branch already asked too many questions on the mustache.
1: I think he was like, the more you ask, the less I want.
0: I know, so I won't bring up the mustache.
1: So if you guys like it, like, let it be.
0: All right.
1: You know what I mean? Yeah. It's like parents, you can't tell your kids something's cool because then they'll stop liking it.
0: Yeah, I know. He's going to be like, God, Derek likes the mustache. I might as well shave it off.
1: My dad did that one time. He came home with the same pair of shoes I had. I was like, what? Come on, man.
0: Oh, man, I can't wear these now.
1: I was like 11. I was like, what?
0: What? Come on, we're twins.
1: Dude, he's like, oh, I thought
0: you were born the same day, same shoes.
1: But they were cool on you, man. And my dad like walked in. He's like, check it out. I was like, what are you doing? What's the matter with you? I don't like that. I don't like that at all.
0: You guys were born the same day, right?
1: Like, we have the same
0: birthday. Obviously not the same day.
1: We have the same birthday.
0: Same birthday.
1: Nobody threw a no-hitter before my conception, though. like yours and Dave Stewart. 7 o'clock kickoff tonight for the Niners and the Chargers. Von Miller off the board.
0: Yes.
1: And that's a guy that you and I were kind of banging the drum for.
0: Yeah, but he goes to
1: Dallas, right? Yeah.
0: Yeah, and it sounds like the Niners weren't interested at all.
1: That's a good ad for them, I think.
0: It is.
1: I like that because their line is good.
0: They got depth at pass rush right now.
1: And now they've got an extra guy who's just a pro. Who's just, you send him in as your Ferrari.
0: Yeah,
1: as your sniper, dude.
0: I think the Niners are going to make a move, and Vita Vea is going to stay with the Tampa Bay Buccaneers, signed a one-year, $30 million extension. So doesn't mean that could stop them trading him at the deadline if they're a bad team this year, but... And just as far as options for pass rush, I think they're going to make a move, but like who at this point?
1: Who, the Niners?
0: Yes. They kind of have to, man.
1: I mean, I'm with you because they're in a different position, but like here's the comp, not even comp, but like are they in danger of running into a situation with the D-line like the Giants did with their bullpen? Like maybe not as bad, but also they had 20 sacks last year.
0: Yeah.
1: 20. You're going up against the guy in the division. Week one, who had 23 last year.
0: Who's the Nick Bosa that's the bullpen arm for the Giants?
1: Well, no. I was going to riff something about it, something about a hat. I won't go that route. We'll stay away.
0: Henches?
1: Yeah. Yeah, he's got Brubaker vibes. Yeah. No, I'm kidding. I'm riffing. Can we riff?
0: Yeah, we're riffing.
1: We're all having fun, dude. Come on, man. He's the guy who threw the hat on TV.
0: That's
1: you know what I mean?
0: That's true.
1: I didn't throw the hat on. Anyway, I didn't put the hat on, not me.
0: No.
1: Anyway, in terms of pass rush, like, are they at risk of saying, hey, we didn't do enough this offseason. We banked on what we had internally, mostly.
0: I don't think so.
1: They did go and add a Diggy Zoo, and that's a bigger ad than
0: they did.
1: That's a bigger ad than the Giants made the bullpen.
0: Oh, I would say so.
1: Anyway, it's more about the production of it. Like, did they do enough to address it? And are we going to sit here in November and be like, dude, we see? It's the same thing.
0: Unless...
1: Because, dude, also, it's not like it's been 1 year. It's been like, last year was a culmination of like, declining D-line and pass rush play, going back to even 2022 and 23 when they were in the Super Bowl.
0: Yeah.
1: Like not having a pass rusher opposite Bosa was crucial in that game.
0: Yeah, I think it's a lot to ask of Melo Height. I still got to believe that maybe it's Joey Bosa, maybe it's somebody else I'm not thinking about, but I got to believe they have some idea of adding a veteran pass rusher. But JD brought a great point up, and maybe brought this up on the pregame with you or post. Are they going to be more back seven oriented, more focused on the linebacking core and the secondary with Raheem Morris?
1: That'll have to be the strength. And Raheem's a DB guy.
0: Exactly. But also, you need pass rush in this league. If you're going against the Rams and the Seahawks, you need to sack the quarterback.
1: Like, yeah, it's great to have guys who can pick off a ball, but that starts up front.
0: Exactly.
1: It starts with generating pressure.
0: Yes, exactly. And you had 20 effing sacks a year ago.
1: How do you beat Sam Darnold?
0: Pressure.
1: That's like the number one thing.
0: Make him see ghosts.
1: That's the number one thing. And it still happens. It happened last year with the Rams.
0: With everybody. Every quarterback you're going to face. You need to apply pressure. So it's just baffling that they haven't done it at this point. But then again, who's out there right now?
1: You brought this in the rundown. I said you put this out there earlier. What Texans wide receiver injury? Because you said this brings up an interesting scenario. Derek wrote this in the rundown today, and it's very vague and mysterious. He said, Texans wide receiver injury brings up interesting scenario... ..
0: Well, so I was watching...
1: This is not something Derek does normally in the rundown. Danny, would you second this? He doesn't put, like, wait till you see what I've got.
0: Yeah, he'll usually just throw it in there.
1: He usually just puts it in. The diatribe is a rare. It's vague and it's mysterious, and I like this idea.
0: Well, I didn't think of this myself, but I was watching McAfee. He's going to be everywhere this year on NFL coverage.
1: Oh, you check out his new album?
0: Yeah, I did.
1: You did?
0: I listened to a little bit of it. It's not terrible.
1: Did you pay for it?
0: No, Spotify.
1: Oh, okay.
0: But
1: so he got a cut.
0: It's not my cup of tea. I like skimmed it. I listened to like 5 seconds of each song and be like, that's not for me. That's not for me either.
1: 5 seconds of each song?
0: Yeah. Not for me.
1: Not for you?
0: No.
1: So just like a pedicure, Pat McAfee's new album, not for me.
0: At least I tried McAfee more than a pedicure.
1: That's more alarming. You can't try the pedicure.
0: That's already there for me.
1: The pedicure's for you. McAfee's just for himself.
0: Yeah, but I got to go in, take my shoes off, the whole thing. McAfee's just there on my phone.
2: 5 seconds.
1: 5 seconds, yeah.
0: It's like a U2 album already on your iTunes.
1: It's always how you can tell if a song's good 5 seconds in.
0: Yeah, Jaden Higgins. He's out for the year with a torn ACL. Okay. Now, I was watching McAfee because Rappaport was on there, and he was like, could they look at veteran wide receivers? Could they look at a guy that's been available for quite some time now?
1: Come on, are we going Ayuk?
0: Yes.
1: I thought this might be where you were going, and I hope not, dude.
0: But D'Amico Ryans does know him from back in the day.
1: A lot of guys know
0: him. Just saying.
1: Now, has anybody talked about this, or
0: Rapsheet brought this up today.
1: Rapsheet brought this up.
0: Yeah.
1: Have we not heard from Ayuk in a while?
0: No, since Stephon Diggs signed with the Commanders, no, we have not.
1: Oh.
0: So I think he understands what's going on here.
1: I don't think he does. I'm not sure what makes you think
0: when
1: that.
0: When you stop posting for a while, I think it's where, oh, snap, I moved to Washington for nothing.
1: Yeah, he did the opposite of Kawhi Leonard, who now that Kawhi's been in all this drama,
0: yeah,
1: now Kawhi's like all over social media. He's doing like selfie videos and weird, goofy stuff. I'm like, this is a weird way to try to protect your image.
0: Well, they didn't find anything, Copes.
1: Well, you saw the NBA.
0: Yeah.
1: So there was this whole thing with the Kawhi. I don't even want to get into all this. But apparently they there was that report that came out that said they'd closed their investigation. Like
0: Don Van Natta.
1: The investigation was wrapped up and they haven't found anything to implicate anybody.
0: No.
1: The NBA was like, hold up, dude. Our investigation's not over.
0: Yeah, but I think a matter of time, they're going to conclude the investigation.
1: Yeah, but why is their investigation still going when the other one is not? The NBA is the one that matters.
0: Yeah, I hear you.
1: Internal.
0: People trust Pablo Torre. I do trust Don Van Natta as well.
1: You trust him?
0: I do.
1: Okay.
0: But, yeah, I think the NBA just, you know, out of spite, like, oh, hold on, we're not done here yet. Okay, now we're done in a week.
1: It's very NFL of them.
0: And we haven't found anything.
1: It's very NFL of them. Do you think this is a legit conversation? Like, why would you're saying the Texans would trade for Ayuk?
0: I doubt it, but he's a veteran wide receiver that's available. And they do need a veteran wide receiver at this point.
1: Is there nobody else available anymore?
0: DeAndre Hopkins, but he's like 35.
1: Does he still want to play football?
0: I thought
1: he signed to do something else, yeah.
0: He's coaching at Georgia Tech, but he's not retired. He said if an opportunity came up, he would leave that school in a heartbeat.
1: He went Barry? Yeah. I haven't retired. But I'll be at Georgia Tech.
0: Yeah.
1: Thank you.
0: Screw these kids for right now.
1: I haven't retired. Go Jackets.
0: Yeah.
1: That's pretty good. I like that. He's coaching receivers over there?
0: Yep.
1: Good for him, man. Good deal. Is he the best one?
0: Unless something pops up. He's got to be at this point. Because Keenan Allen signed with the Colts, and I was like, he's going to still play football.
1: That's right. Keenan Allen was the one I was looking at before. He was the other vet. I'm just trying to see who's still available out there.
0: Curtis Samuel, but he hasn't been great.
3: Tyreek Hill. You have fun with all that comes with it.
0: Who's that?
1: That was George Kittle on Brandon Ayuk.
0: Okay, that's fair. No,
1: that was when he was on Bus with the Boys. Right?
0: Tyreek Hill may not play football this season because he's still coming back from a really bad leg injury.
1: That was a terrible injury
0: last
1: year.
0: So I don't see that happening.
1: I don't. He's like the best receiver in name available left.
0: Hopkins, and there is Ayuk.
1: Curtis Samuel.
0: I'm just saying, like, for a good situation, and again, like, he may be a lost cause at this point, but D'Amico Ryans, knowing him and the culture they established there, may not be bad for Ayuk.
1: Yeah, maybe. I don't know. And it's funny to say, like, he knows him, but it's like, what's the relationship? He's a receiver versus...
0: Well, Adam Peters knew him, too, and he's like, I can't deal with this.
1: Yeah. I'm trying to see. Yeah, Josh Reynolds is, like, the fourth best receiver. Yeah. Zay Jones.
0: Mm.
1: Hunter Renfro.
0: Ah!
1: He's not there. No, I don't think so.
0: No.
1: He's done, yeah?
0: Yeah.
1: He's done. Dude, Mostert...
0: All these guys haven't played in quite some time.
1: Mostert's out there. Yeah, these are just the names that are still showing up in free agency. It's like, you remember in fantasy football, like, a guy would retire, and he'd stay in ESPN fantasy for, like, years after?
0: Yeah.
1: One time I signed Owen Daniels, like, 2 years after he retired.
0: What?
1: For a one-day deal with my team, so he could retire as an unthinking RB.
0: Okay.
1: Because he'd been a legacy tight end for many years. Yeah.
0: Okay, all right.
1: I liked Owen Daniels, man.
0: As a Texan and a Bronco.
1: He was more effective as a Bronco.
0: Yeah, for that NFC Championship game, I want to say.
1: Well, and he had three touchdown catches one time on a Monday night football game.
0: Okay.
1: On a doubleheader, because then Michael Vick won me the game after that.
0: Nice. Loved,
1: that was a good game. That was when Peyton was there with Daniels. He got all kinds of touchdowns.
0: That.
1: But even when he was with Schaub in Houston.
0: Yes.
1: He had some good seasons.
0: Good connection.
1: Yeah, because he was a good red zone target.
0: He was.
1: He wasn't like the top tight end, but he was like a good flex play.
0: No, he was fine.
1: And I every year he would like go undrafted and I'd just sign him to
0: not,
1: my team.
0: Not a bad option.
1: Yeah,
0: bad
1: so
0: option.
1: He's the only guy we've ever retired his jersey for in my... In my fantasy football.
0: Man.
1: Yeah.
0: It's a good franchise you're running there.
1: Yeah, no titles. That's why Owen Daniels is the only. No, we haven't hung any banners. We just hung Owen Daniels jersey.
0: 81 Daniels is the only one you retired?
1: He wore 80 for us, but yeah.
0: No, okay, no, fair enough.
1: Dirty work on a Thursday afternoon. Adam Copeland, D-Pop, Danny Dunn. Hanging out with you. The Giants lost to Cleveland earlier today. 5-2 the final?
0: That is correct.
1: They made it 3-2 at one point. They had a shot late with Rafael Devers, but... It's been sort of a Jekyll and Hyde situation for Willy Adames. It's like anytime he does something that is somewhat positive, turns around and 18 errors on the season. We'll talk more about this with Andy Baggerly. We've got Danny's Double Dips. We've got a sound soiree, Rich Aurelia, and we've got Niner pregame at 4 o'clock. Baggs joins us next on the Sports Leader.
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7: 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Bags with us on the UMA Guest Line. What's up, Andy? How are you doing?
8: Doing good, doing good. Just enjoying lovely Cleveland, lovely weather this week, and yeah, some good baseball. So.
7: Have you? Go ahead.
8: No, doing well. Glad to be on with you guys.
7: Yeah, nice. Good, man. Good to have you. I was wondering because, like, I mean, I know you've done this for a long time, and you cover the Giants, and we were just talking about how different the schedule is now, and like how, you know, Raffy Devers going to go back to Boston for the first time since leaving tomorrow. But like when Dave Roberts went back to Boston, it was such a big gap from the time that he was with the Red Sox and stole that base in 04 from when he made his return there with the Giants. I think it was like 2008 or something like that. But you're getting a taste to like spend more time now in a lot of these cities that you're not frequently in, right?
8: Well, yeah. I mean, I covered the American League a long time ago. I covered the Angels last year. Right. I was on that beat. It was 2001. So, you know, I hadn't really come to I still think of it as Jacobs Field, you know, but I hadn't been to Cleveland in several years because at the Athletic, we don't make every road trip.
7: Right.
8: And, sometimes the ones that are a little harder to get to or take an extra flight or, you know, are a little less compelling, you skip. So the last couple of times I haven't gone to Cleveland, I don't know if I've been here in like 10 years. So it was kind of nice just to see the ballpark, see how things have changed. They got a big video board now, you know, and yeah, it's kind of fun to go to places you haven't been to in a while. And yeah, you know, Boston, we've obviously been back there a few times recently. I'm coming home. I'm not going to be in Boston. We've got Red Sox reporters are going to be there to cover Devers' return. It's probably more of a story for them, really, than it is for the Giants.
7: Agreed.
8: For Giants,
7: yeah.
8: Fans. But yeah, you know, it's fun to hit the whole circuit. For me, it was Minnesota. That was my white whale because the Giants just never went to Minnesota.
7: I just brought that up like an hour ago. I brought that up, or 40 minutes ago. I said that's the one that always, like, they went to, in the original iteration of interleague play. I think they only went twice.
8: Yeah, so I've been to, like, you know, 41 on different ballparks, a lot of them, you know, no longer obviously either standing or in use. And for a long time, the only two that I hadn't been to were Target Field, and then obviously they opened the new one in Texas, but since then I've crossed those off. So, and I think PR guy Matt Chisholm of the Giants, this was his last one to cross off his list as well, so he's made the full grand tour.
9: Speaking of Rafael Devers going back to Boston, what kind of reception do you think he's going to get tomorrow?
8: You know, I think he's going to get cheered. I do. You know, he was traded away. I think there's a lot of people in Boston who blame the team as much as blame him for how things ended. But he won a World Series with them, and don't minimize that. I mean, there were times when you know, Brandon Belt would get a boo or two, or Pablo Sandoval would get some boos here and there. But, I mean, when those guys come back, do you hear one boo? Absolutely not.
9: No.
8: You know, you when you put a ring on everybody's finger – that tends to kind of take over everything. So I think he's going to be cheered. And if there are any boos, I don't think you're going to hear him very much. You know, this is a guy who was a big part of a lot of success there. And so, yeah, I would expect that he's going to be cheered.
7: Yeah, and you know, Andy, you know, Boston sports fans known for giving the benefit of the doubt. So,
8: but I'm with you.
7: I totally agree. I'm like, I don't know why they would. He signed the contract. He wanted to be there, wanted to finish his career there, and was traded away. So, plus, they have completely turned their season around. So maybe they've got higher hopes for the remainder of 2026. I want to ask about after the Sunday game, and Tony Vitello talked about having a couple of team meetings. And I mean, it's interesting to see a coach with that kind of attitude or fire at this point in the season with the way the season has gone. Now, it's obviously a different position he's in because of his first year here and first year in professional baseball. But is this different than you've seen other managers handle this type of season or this type of rough patch this late in the year?
8: I mean, everything's been different this year. I do think that there was a lot of deference from the manager. I don't think he really wanted to, kind of cross his veteran players. And it was a very veteran lineup to start the year. And now it's very much a couple holdovers and a lot of guys who've come up from the organization or guys who are not expected to play who are playing. And maybe he feels a little more comfortable calling out a team when, it's not a team full of veterans as much as it was when the season started. You get to a point where, he's had some stories come out where, there have been some people saying that he wants to be the player's friend. And that was what one comment that was in the story we ran that our Brick Caroli wrote about looking at, how Buster Posey's tenure is going. And, maybe that gets filtered back to him. It's like, look, you can't have this out there that, you're not willing to police the room a little bit. And when you have a game that's super sloppy, it's great to focus on the positives. But if you don't, at least somewhat go out there publicly and say, look, the way we've played is not acceptable, then you're not going to get respected, by the people that you need to gain respect from. And that's, not just the players, not just the umpires, but the fans too. And so I think, maybe there was something to that and the timing, but it was also just a really awful game. And the one thing that I think that has upset them more than anything is pitchers not being in the strike zone and issuing walks. And I think they issued, 10 walks in that game?
9: Yeah.
8: So, but that's why, they've lost seven series in a row.
7: Yeah.
8: They haven't won a road series since, June. And it's kind of funny, the Guardians hadn't won a home series since June. So, the ladies in the elevator were like, oh, I can't believe finally they won a home series. So it's kind of the stoppable object versus the movable force in this series.
7: Right, right.
8: But you know what? It's I think the time for just being doom and gloom is a little bit over. This is who they are. This is the year that they've had. And, maybe it's better for everyone's sanity just to focus on the one win instead of the two losses. And then if you focus on that one win, you get to focus on Tugboat, and that's kind of fun. So there's still a lot of little positives that I think a lot of guys can play for this year. How the manager, kind of what he learns over the next few weeks and how he kind of takes stock of his season, that's going to be a big part of it.
9: Talking to Andy Baggerly on the UMA guest line. Speaking of Tugboat, what did you think of his debut last night?
8: Well, too short, We all wanted to see more, but including his whole family who, all came from all over Canada, quite a cheering section he had there. And by the way, isn't it nice to know for all the Giants fans who have a Brandon Belt captain's hat that they can repurpose it now? So that works out very conveniently for Mr. Tugboat. But no, it was fun. He competed well. He kind of was ticked off at himself for falling behind in counts, but he came back in counts to get guys out. He didn't beat himself with walks. He kind of did what they hoped he would do. And look, this guy doesn't light the world on fire with his stuff. His fastball peaks at 92, but he's got some deception. And obviously he competes and he's capable of starting. And maybe we will get a point where he does start this season, but they wanted to kind of script some icebreakers for him, and we'll probably see him in Boston. A lot of lefties there as well. So I think they're really, really encouraged by it, and everyone had fun with it.
7: Yeah, it's great to have a repurpose for the Belt captain's hat. Mine's actually a repurposed Milkman hat from the Melky days, though. And so this will be the third iteration I've gotten to use the same hat. Yeah.
8: Did you buy that on Melky's website?
7: No, but I do miss the Milkman era.
9: Help him out, Coach.
7: I thought that was fun, dude. No.
8: Promo code Milkman.
7: Promo code Milkman. 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
9: That's true.
8: Get free vitamins with every purchase.
9: last one for you, Andy. What was it like catching up with Patrick Bailey this week? And just a couple of months removed from that trade, how do you view that trade today?
8: Yeah, I mean, you know, it's one. There's a few things. I mean, they obviously are inexperienced in a lot of different ways on this team. The manager's inexperienced. A lot of the coaches are inexperienced. Buster Posey is still learning on the job. He didn't have any prior experience. And so you take a two-time Gold Glove catcher, you trade him away, and now you have rookies the rest of the way. And they think a lot of Daniel Susak. Obviously, he got hurt, which is too bad. And they think that Jesus Rodriguez can be, you know, valuable utility type guy who can catch, and it's too bad he's hurt as well. But you did replace, you know, a two-time Gold Glove catcher with rookies. And so it kind of almost leveled on, you know, where this team was going to struggle with inexperience. And so I think that's kind of tough, and that's shown itself. There's no question, you know, in a lot of the ERAs going up and a lot of the run prevention kind of sliding a little bit. But, you know, there are a lot of compelling reasons why it was time to make this trade. You know, I was reminded by someone in the front office, this was the highest draft pick that's ever been traded, know, in terms of slot value. And that is a good point. I mean, it's whether the player works out or not that they took a Bolamon, the high school pitcher, whether he works out or not, that's a $3 million bump in your bonus pool. So, you know, that's meaningful, and, you know, kind of hard to believe the Guardians would give that up, given that they've got to develop and they've got to, you know, try to win with a smaller payroll. But they really believed in Patrick Bailey's ability to frame and what he can do defensively. And obviously he was too tough for Landon Root to get him out today, two singles and a walk. And he took very much the high road. He said, you know, look, the writing was on the wall when I didn't catch Logan Webb on, it was May the 5th. Kind of figured that he was no longer the frontline catcher and, you know, something would be in the works. And sure enough, you know, less than a week later, he's dealt. And, but, you know, but he didn't, you know, rip anybody or take any shots and was very appreciative of the opportunity he got with the Giants to be a big leaguer, to have some pretty incredible moments. And I mean, did you think he was going to hit a homer last night? You know, a walk off? I mean, he's been in that position as a Giant a few times and gotten it done. So, part of me thought, okay, here we go. Time to rip up the game story and write a new one. But obviously Dylan Smith got him out. So, yeah, you know, it's just how it happens in this game. And, you know, I think they realized that it was a good opportunity to move forward with some different catchers. And they do believe in this group they've got, even though they're hurt right now. They do not expect to go externally and sign another catcher. Yeah. They think that this group is going to be the group that will be their catchers for next season. And that's a lot of faith to put in a guy as a Rule 5 pick in Susak. But there's just a lot of faith in him there. So, you know, it's going to be borne out. We'll find out. I don't think we can make the final determination on this trade for a while. But, you know, the headline on my story the other day said it was a head-scratcher. And I still think in some respects it was, even if you can justify it in a lot of ways.
7: Andy Baggerly, the voice you hear, does a great job covering the San Francisco Giants for The Athletic. He joins us every week here on Dirty Work. And Bags, I had one holstered for you on the Melky response, and then I fumbled it. The response should have been, this is my George Costanza. When you have the comeback later, you think of it later.
9: The shirt store?
7: Yeah, mine would have been, no, I got the hat at the Jose Guillen website. That's where I got it, Bags.
8: Oh, yeah, yeah. Just make sure the FBI doesn't watch your doorstep when you sign for it.
7: You know, now we're going deep, dude. Bags, always fun, man. Have a safe flight back. We'll talk to you next week.
9: Thanks, Andy.
8: Okay, thanks, guys.
7: Good deal there. Andy Baggerly covers the Giants for The Athletic. Yeah, I thought maybe he was making a PED reference to Melky or a riff on that. And he was, and I was like, I kind of had one. I was like, I don't know. Like, I didn't know how to set it up. The jerk store called. They're running out of you.
9: And then
7: you're their top seller.
9: You're their top seller. And then
7: so I felt right after I didn't respond to Badge. You said help him out. And then I was like, oh man, I have a perfect one, but it's too late.
9: And then George takes it too far with, oh yeah, why it's sex with your wife? His wife's in a coma. Yeah.
7: I guess that's why she did. Never mind.
9: Yeah, why
7: she didn't move around a lot. Yeah. Anyway, Adam Copeland, Depop, Danny Dunn, hanging out with you on a Thursday afternoon. We got to take a quick break, and then we come back. We got to go head to head. It's been all fun and games around Dirty Work the last couple of days.
9: It
7: 40
9: has.
7: Minute shows. I was off. That's it, really. But now we go back into the ring.
9: It's time?
7: 5 minutes, 1 minute for each question.
9: It's time!
7: I guess it's more like 10 minutes because it's five topics, 1 minute to debate each to make your point.
9: All right, Dan.
7: There are other rules, but we just don't know what they are until the game gets going. It's Danny's Double Dips.
9: Let's go.
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9: I'm serious.
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1: Now, next words out of your mouth are either going to be guilty or not guilty. I don't want to hear commentary, argument, or opinion. If I hear anything other than guilty or not guilty, you'll be in contempt. I don't even want to hear you clear your throat. I hope I've been clear. Now, how do your clients plead?
2: I think I get the point.
1: No, I don't think you do. You're now in contempt of court. Would you like to go for 2 counts of contempt?
2: Not guilty.
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3: 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The sports leader.
4: Dirty Work on a Thursday afternoon. Adam Copeland, D-Pop, Danny Dunn hanging out with you. I love when Danny does that. I hope, and I know not everyone hits with everybody, but I hope that throughout your time listening to Dirty Work, as great members of the filth as you are out there, that you hear a movie line and it makes you smile.
5: Yeah, come on.
4: That's
5: now. Just,
4: I mean, I tell you, that's. I hope over the period of time we do this show, whether it's till tomorrow or or whenever, who knows. Maybe this
5: you
4: is
5: never
4: a,
5: know anymore.
4: Then I hope we get the entire movie of My Cousin Vinny and Cliff.
5: Every single line.
4: Danny, roll in that flick for me.
5: Yeah, the whole movie,
4: roll
5: please.
4: Roll in that movie, dude.
5: From the beginning?
4: Yeah, dude. Them
5: obscure lines.
6: I shot the clerk.
4: Yeah, I shot the clerk.
5: Aiden Abedin.
4: Aiden Abedin. Is that a big deal?
5: Oh, yeah.
4: It's like the scene of them in the convenience store. He's like, could you fill this up a little bit? He gets the slushy.
5: A little bit more, yeah.
4: He's like, dude, the guy fills up the slushy like 2/3 for him, and he hands it to him. He's like, can you fill this up?
5: They need cousins down here. Well, some of them do.
4: The cop just stares at him while he's on the phone with his mom. Oh, man. Good stuff, though, Danny.
5: Until we do these dips.
4: I get the point. All right, we do it every week. Danny's double dips. We go 5 topics that Danny comes up with. Derek and I get a minute each to try to make our point. Danny awards the point. There are other rules. We just don't know what they are. We've got the leaderboard up on the Sports Leader video stream on YouTube, the website, and the app. All time, Derek 4-7. I'm 8-6. The point totals have got me 14 points above Derek. So
5: I'd say a little favoritism going on here, Dan.
4: I don't know, man. I'm having a year where my record's not very good, but my point total's good.
5: Yeah, what are you talking about? You're dominating me.
4: I'm like a hockey team winning games in overtime.
5: Yeah. Okay. I'm playing for keeps today. That's all serious.
4: We're losing games in overtime, I guess, a better way to
5: put
4: it.
5: I'm not talking about shoe sizes. I'm talking for real this time.
4: You had a hot game last week, my friend. I thought that was good.
5: And it went unnoticed.
4: Well, I thought it was brilliant. But the dips are the dips. Danny, why don't you open it up?
3: Dirty Work presents Danny's Double Dips.
4: You double dip. I put my hand up on your dip. When I
7: dip, you dip, we dip. Just take one dip and end it.
4: Danny Dunn, returning to the mic for another edition of the Dips. How's your week been, man?
8: Yeah, not too bad. And what could be the last dips ever?
5: I don't you never know.
4: Enjoy them now. Yeah,
5: Keep that in mind, Dan. Keep that in mind. This might be the last dip ever.
8: You know what I kept in mind is that you saying the beard went to my head last week.
5: I thought we said things don't carry over from week to week.
4: Dude, I don't know why you even poked the bear.
5: I'm not poking anything. Let's just go.
4: By the way, the beard is looking. I meant to say it earlier, but you were answering something else for me. I almost cut you off just to be like, I can't even hear you. I like that mug. I like that beard. You're 10 days or 11 days away from shaving.
5: You're keeping it, right?
8: I don't know.
5: Hey, come on.
8: I don't know. I might shave it.
5: Who cares how itchy it is? You look good, Dan. Yeah,
4: has it grown on your heart the way it's grown on your face?
8: Yeah. A little bit. It's not as itchy as it was before.
4: Yeah, you got to grow. You sort of get past the awkward stage.
5: I think you're a beard man, Dan. Embrace it.
4: I think you are. I think you're thinking about trimming it down maybe a little bit.
8: Yeah, I think like one or two levels lower. That's fine.
4: Yeah, good work. Dude, look at Chips in there. He's got a good beard going too. Chips McCarthy's working.
8: Slightly
5: Chips
8: longer
5: Chips McCarthy?
8: Now.
4: Yeah, Chips McCarthy. All right, Danny, how are we starting today, me and you? We going one time, rock, paper, scissors?
5: All right, let's do it.
4: Do we go shoot or do we go on three?
5: On go.
4: So rock, paper, scissors, or rock, paper, scissors, shoot?
5: Rock, paper, scissors, shoot.
4: Okay.
5: Go, shoot, whatever.
4: Rock, paper, scissors, shoot. All right, I won the rock, paper, scissors. I'll go first.
5: Okay, all right.
8: All right, Mike Golic Sr. said this week that guys get more from joint practices than they get in preseason games. Do you agree with him?
4: Guys get more from joint practice than they do in preseason games. Do I agree? Yeah, I think in football that has to make sense because, again, the way joint practices work are you're setting up scenarios that you're just hoping are going to come up in a game. Like, you could run your starters out there every game, your starting offense, and let them play a series or two series or a quarter, and you may not run into a red zone opportunity against any real players you'd be going up against. So it allows you with your starters to strategically set things up. I don't think that applies, though, to everything, right? Like, Do we get more out of just sitting in the bullpen BSing before a show than we do doing the show? Mm. Sometimes that stuff doesn't transfer over. You know what I mean? It's all about closing the deal, boys and girls. You know what I mean? It's all about closing the deal. I'm not sure what any of that has to do with the joint practices. Closing the deal.
5: All right.
4: But you get to set it up the way you want to set it up. And so, yeah, I do agree that there's more value, but I'd also be lying to you if I told you I knew anything about what happens at any practice or preparation for an NFL game ever.
5: All right, then. Time to go, Dan? Let's do this thing. All right. Yeah, for me, I think you get more out of joint practices, but at the same time, you're getting a lot more injuries. Jaden Higgins, torn ACL. You're getting Tyler Biadasz with the Chargers and 49ers, torn ACL for him as well. There's more physicality, and you're playing against a different team, different scheme. But at the same time, you're susceptible to more injuries out there. But I would think that more coaches would tell you, like Sean McVay or Kyle Shanahan, that they value the joint practices. Now, there has been a conversation in time. Should we televise joint practices? Should we bring in more fans to joint practices? I don't think that's going to happen.
4: More Krugs.
5: I think more owners. Owners really want you to go to the games. They want to get food. They want to get all that stuff, the pomp and everything when it comes to an actual game. But it's fake. Coaches don't value preseason as much as they did in the past. So I would say players get more out of joint practices, but also leads to more injuries these days.
8: All right. Very solid answer, Derek. I'm going to give you the point on that one. I like the name drops there.
2: There you go.
4: Okay.
5: All right.
4: You like the name drops. You never know what Danny's going to like.
5: No buffoonery there, huh, Dan?
4: No buffoonery. You weren't trying to sell it too hard. You did bring up an interesting point. Are joint practices better for players than they are for fans? Because you bring up a point about, like, owners want you to go to the games.
5: Yeah, exactly. And
4: you want the players healthy, but fans are going to go to the games regardless of who's healthy, I think.
5: They have talked about that, like televising joint practices, but I think that'd be a nightmare as far as, like, putting that on actual TV and everything.
4: Oh, dude. That's a nightmare? They're playing in Australia.
5: Well, like
4: they're
5: going to play. But that's an actual game broadcast.
4: Yeah, but I'm saying, like, they don't, like,
5: How do you televise a practice?
4: If the NFL Network and the NFL are like, hey, we're doing this now.
5: Yeah.
4: Then you bet your ass they'll be out there in some shorts coming up and sitting on a director's chair answering questions.
5: That's probably going to happen in a couple years now. NFL Network doing joint practices.
4: They already do the training camp tour, so, that wouldn't shock me at all.
5: And we see a lot of clips from it anyway, so we're practically there.
4: I'm with you on that. But, like, I also don't think that if we didn't have joint practices, if they were banned and eliminated, we didn't have them anymore. We probably still see more guys play in the preseason just to get reps. But I don't think that means more. Like, nobody was there at the game week one. I just think fans who have season tickets get hosed.
5: Yeah,
4: because it's the same price ticket as, like, you know, week 17 against the Eagles.
5: Yeah.
4: You know what I mean?
5: Well, let's not act like everybody's participating in these joint practices. McCaffrey didn't play. Mike Evans didn't participate in this as well.
4: McCaffrey's
5: so
4: tight, dude.
5: He's tight.
4: Tight, tight,
5: everyone's tight right now.
4: Hey, Danny hit us with that Tuco Salamanca tight.
5: I like that.
4: After he mashed up that Heisenberg dose on his blade. Remember that?
5: It's coming back to theaters, by the way.
4: Oh, only the finale of season 4. All right, Danny. Derek up 1-0.
8: All right, tight, tight, tight. All right. Who starts first in the NFL, Carson Beck or Fernando Mendoza?
5: Ooh, okay. For me, it's going to be Fernando Mendoza, and I'll give you the week. It's probably going to be week 5. I believe the Raiders are taking on the Buffalo Bills. And the reason is because they want him to make his debut at home. Carson Beck looked good, but he's got to get past who is it right now? Jacoby Brissett and Gardner Minshew. I think it's where, yes, Carson Beck will play in time because that franchise is terrible. And the only thing that they can look forward to is Jeremiah Love and maybe Marvin Harrison Jr. But Carson Beck's going to have to wait on other quarterbacks. Brandon Mendoza, we'll play some audio later. He's just unbelievable, sounding like young Tony as the quarterback of the Las Vegas Raiders there. But yeah, I think that it's probably going to be sooner than later. He's taking first-team reps with the Houston Texans. So I think Kirk Cousins is going to start, but then if you look at the Raiders' schedule, they're going to lose a lot of games here. So I think it's going to be week 5, and he's going to be thrown to the fire quickly where he's going to play the likes of the Bills, the Rams. But I'd say around week 5 is going to be for Fernando Mendoza. And they call him the Mandalorian. Don't like that nickname.

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2: Planet Orange. 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
3: It was from the get-go.
4: You did. And I did like the Aaron Rodgers wife song.
3: Yeah, I knew Danny would, dude. I was playing to my audience there.
5: By the way, if I was going to lose the point, I pulled up on my phone. I was going to play the Daily Dip myself.
3: You were going to play it yourself?
5: Yeah.
3: That's the Daily Double sound.
5: I know, but it's the same thing.
3: This is the Daily Dip sound.
5: Oh, sorry. I didn't know there was a difference.
3: It's a different bit.
5: 2-0. Let's go.
4: Wow, you had that locked and loaded, huh?
5: Yeah. Had it ready to go.
4: Aaron, let me write something down.
3: Yeah. I was like, dude, he's going to remember that, dude. I was like, careful, bro. Careful getting loose from Denver.
5: Oh, now you're going to play the points, and I'm going to take it away.
3: Is this Derek's first ever 2-0 lead? I don't think I've ever been down 2-0 having to run the board.
4: All right, 2-0 here, number 3.
5: Okay. All right.
4: Indie rock singer-songwriter Noah Kahan is coming to Oracle Park this Friday. He made the news back in late June with the viral Poopgate incident, where a fan defecated in their pants to avoid losing their spot in a crowd and then left the feces on the venue floor.
3: Come on, man.
4: Khan addressed this on social media, quote, "If you have to poop at the show, please, dear God, just go to the bathroom. I've pooped my pants as much as the next 29-year-old, but you gotta understand that there's a venue worker out there with a 1,000-yard stare after dealing with that." End quote.
3: There's a vendor worker out there with a 1,000-yard stare.
5: Props to Danny for not laughing at all when I read that.
3: Props to Noah Khan, because that's a great statement, too. I pooped my pants as much as the next 29-year-old.
5: But yeah, come on.
3: When you do that, you got a guy out there 1,000-yard stare having to mop up your mess.
5: Yeah, unbelievable.
3: By the way, if you're going to watch the rest of the show with the Duke in your pants.
5: Hey, man.
3: Anyway, Danny.
4: So the fan took it out and threw it on the floor.
3: All disgusting. And then, yeah.
5: All right. So what's the question, Dan?
4: Yeah, the question is, what is the absolute longest you could survive in a packed crowd before needing to leave for the restroom?
5: Ooh.
3: Oh, man. I'm first on this one?
5: Yes, you are.
3: I don't know if you guys even know this about me. I go to the bathroom a lot.
5: Oh, I've noticed.
3: I'm bad. I time it. Like, one of my biggest fears going into high school was, like, we had 85-minute classes. It was, like, a block schedule.
5: Yeah.
3: And I remember thinking, like, talking to my mom about it, like, are they going to, like, let me go to the bathroom? Will I be able to go to the bathroom enough? Like, can I, what will happen if I wet my pants in high school? You know what I mean? I imagine only bad things. You know what I'm saying?
5: Yeah.
3: I imagine nothing positive could come of that. So I was terrified about that. I don't think I could last long. Danny, one of my moves frequently when I go somewhere is if it's a big crowd place, my first thing is, like, what's my path to the bathroom? What's the bathroom situation?
5: What's my exit strategy?
3: I can go one further, dude. My buddies told me about Firefest 2 years before it happened.
5: Ooh.
3: And we were at a dinner, for a birthday dinner.
5: That's a nightmare.
3: And my buddy's talking to me about, this is going to be great. They're building this infrastructure. They're doing this thing. We should all go. And I said, I'll go to the fourth one, because I want to know the bathroom situation is good. I said, let me know when 4 happens, and I'm in. So, Danny, I'm going to take the under on whatever Derek says. Not good at it.
5: And the pigs, of course, at Firefest.
3: And the what?
5: The pigs. Ja Rule was like, man, I want those pigs with the ladies.
3: We're going to have the pigs with the ladies.
5: Bobby Farland?
3: Bobby McFarland?
5: No, Bobby McFarland's the...
3: No, we're thinking of...
5: Don't worry. Be happy.
3: Yes.
5: Come on, Danny. I haven't started yet. Come on.
3: No, this is all part of your time.
5: Seriously?
3: Dude.
5: Don't do this to me, Dan. All right, fine.
3: The more you drive.
5: Okay, so... for me, I'm used to
3: this. Billy McFarland.
5: Okay, I'm used to this because I hate being that guy. I have a window seat on an airplane, and I've held it in a long time on an airplane. So if I'm at a musical concert and I need to go to the bathroom, I could probably last maybe an hour or two. But if I have to do number deuce, I'm rushing. Because, like, in high school, I'm like Larry David for years, where I was like, I have to use my home base. I can't poop in public toilets.
3: I didn't go in my high school for all 4 years.
5: But then, like, as years went on, I'm like, you know what? I can do that. And also, I know I'm over here, but screw that.
3: I got more to say.
5: Yeah, I got more to say on this topic. What the hell, people? Like, you got to plan ahead. You're going to poop your pants at a musical event? What, you're like, I'm going to eat a Reuben and then go see Rihanna? Like, come on, plan.

0: wigs out. Jesus.
1: Very good, Derek.
2: That's a great overtime. Like, it was after the buzzer when we go back and check the tape, Danny, but that was it. Like, it went in.
1: Yeah.
2: It's still like a full court shot that went in, even after the buzzer. It was cool.
1: Almost worth the point there, Derek, but I'm going to give it to Copes.
0: Oh, come on.
2: Thanks, bro.
0: Dude, I thought Ruben and Rihanna.
2: The alliteration was beautiful, dude. Well executed.
1: I do like to think about where the bathrooms are, like Copes does.
2: Yeah. Dude, Danny, we just went to a show together.
0: Did you go ahead of time?
2: I mean, Danny knows I timed it at songs where I was like, "This, I'm good to miss this song."
0: Yeah, yeah.
2: And Danny, because we like hear three good ones that we knew, and I'd be like, "All right, this is one where I'm down to run."
0: By the way, the fact that these people know a con, he's seen his fans take the Duke out of their pants.
2: I don't think he saw it. I think it went viral because it was at his show.
0: Viral, okay. Yeah.
2: I hope he addresses it on stage at Oracle.
0: That's unbelievable. Not like Noah Kahn, but I doubt Akon's having this problem at his show.
2: Yeah, all right. Akon was in the house yesterday. Yes.
0: I call him Kahn, too.
2: Yeah, okay. The wrath of Akon. What do you got, Danny? So I'm down 2-1. All right, here we go. This is a big point.
0: By the way, Rich really at 3:30 after his feet talk.
1: I'm sure he's listening.
2: He usually is.
0: He's like, guys, come on. Seriously? Home, yeah.
1: All right. Myron Metcalf of Matt and Myron on ESPN Radio had this to say about waffles this week.
3: Okay. People don't really eat waffles. Like, no one in America actually eats waffles unless they go to a hotel. So that's part of it, too. We don't know a lot about waffles because we really don't eat them unless we're trapped.
0: Unless we're trapped?
2: We don't know. Traveling. We don't know a lot about waffles. A different solar system? What are you talking about?
0: What, like people are more into pancakes?
2: Go ahead, Dan.
1: All right, my question to you guys based off of that is, what food do you never eat at home that you would only eat if you were on the road trip?
2: Great question.
0: For me, it'd be fast food. Like, rarely am I going to be like, yeah, I'm going to go to McDonald's. Unless I'm like a late night of drinking and everything. But like, I rarely will be like, I have a hankering for McDonald's or Wendy's. If I'm on the road and there's no restaurants and it's late at night, I'm grabbing one of those. But let me go back to this guy's take here. No one actually eats waffles. Sir, there's a whole restaurant dedicated to waffles.
2: It's called
0: the Waffle House. And I'll be damned if you're going to tell me that pancakes or French toast are better than waffles. I grew up on Eggos, my friend. Waffles are real. I eat them all the time. I had to. My mom was working. And I would eat that for breakfast every day. So don't tell me that waffles aren't real. They're real. And McCaffrey's tightness is real as well. So yes, waffles are real. And I eat them all the time. Or I used to. Not anymore, though. Same thing with fast food. Anyway, I'm rambling here to fill the time. But yes, waffles, they're food that we eat all the time. This guy's...
1: You don't have to take up the entire...
0: Okay, sorry.
2: Yeah, you know the YG song, My Hitters?
0: Yeah.
2: You know how many times he says Hitters in that? You might have topped that with waffles in that one minute.
0: You think so?
2: I think you said every other word was waffle in that. My mom was working is one of the great Derek Papa lines of all time, I think.
0: DiGiorno and waffles.
2: It's funny you mentioned, like, it got me thinking, of course, like Waffle House. Also, of course, pancakes have a house.
0: They do, yes.
2: It's worldwide.
0: IHOP.
2: The International House of Pancakes.
0: Yes.
2: A food item I would only eat, like, when I'm on the road. I'll tell you one thing I used to do a lot, and I haven't done it anymore, or in a long time. I used to never, ever, Danny, ever drink cranberry juice. But if I was on a flight, I would get cranberry juice. I don't know if I've ever had a glass of it outside of sitting on an airplane. So that's one. That's like a drink. But I don't know about getting waffles on a trip. Like, I don't know why that would be a special thing. And here's the thing, too, about traveling. I eat so much on the road that I eat at home because, as you all know, Tony's now has a location inside of SFO.
0: Oh, come on.
2: So you can grab a world-class slice before you fly or on the way back. Check out a slice house near you.
0: Wow.
1: Shameless plug there, Copes. I'm going to give the point to Derek.
2: Yeah, I would too as well.
1: I like the passion for waffles.
2: I had no shot, dude. I knew once he got into the waffle passion.
0: Yeah.
2: And he mentioned his mom.
0: My mom.
2: Pop one of those freezer Eggos.
0: Yes, sir. Yeah,
1: you mentioned your mom last week, too. What's going on here?
0: I love my mom.
2: You're going back to Texas again, aren't you?
0: No, Austin. Well, yes. I don't consider Austin really Texas.
2: Any thought again on the point there, Danny?
0: Yeah, let it be.
1: No. Derek, you get the win on the dips this week. Now we're just playing for points.
2: Playing for points, then.
0: Okay, sweet.
1: All right, final one here. The 49ers Roundtable is returning Thursday, September 10th at Almanac in Alameda. What is one thing that you hope will happen at the Roundtable?
0: Ooh.
2: Am I first on this one?
0: You are first.
2: One thing I hope will happen at the Roundtable? Well, I'm hosting a Roundtable again. Like, I'll be the...
0: You're the MC?
2: The master of ceremonies for it. I'll be like, John Lund, get off. It's my show now.
0: Oh, dang.
2: It's our show.
0: It's MC Cope's time.
2: I mean, dude, he just got here. He's fine.
0: Yeah.
2: He's
0: the new guy.
2: He's not even warm yet, you know? I really, really, really want to figure out a way to pit JD and Murph against each other again.
0: This is your favorite thing every round table.
2: I think it's something that would be fun to have, like a standing bit that we do at each round table. Mm-hmm. You know what I mean? And if one of the ones, because like the best part about the round table is getting hosts together who aren't normally together interacting with each other.
0: Right.
2: And I don't know if you listen to a lot of Dubs OT, but Murph doesn't go on very often. Murph's not usually a regular on Dubs OT from Harmonic.
0: No, I don't think so.
2: You know what I'm saying? He's not getting questions from Kyle Hart.
0: No, he's not.
2: That's what I'm saying. So I really like that we get them together, and JD will snap back at Murph, and Murph gets into it with JD. I think we have some fun. Like, it's all in good jest.
0: It is.
2: I'm really hoping to rehash that and kind of make that a building bit.
0: Okay, it is always fun when Murph and JD go at each other, but I would say last year's roundtable was very interesting when Krug will go after Murph, because Murph can't go 5 minutes without bringing the San Francisco Giants up. And I'm sure he's going to bring it up during the roundtable. And I love when Krug's like, oh, yeah, the great Giants. We got to talk about the Giants during the 49ers roundtable. Happened multiple times, I want to say, last roundtable. So I want to see that. And I want to see, you know, me and John Lund and everybody kind of having beers before, during, after the roundtable. And us just getting after it. The Alameda crowd showing up to this 49ers roundtable, East Bay, embracing the Niners. That's what I want to see. And I want to see who actually shows up to this thing besides Rock and New Era and Tacky and AJ Cruz. We need more people, more of the filth.
2: I'm going to get some van out there, I think.
0: We definitely need more van. But yeah, I would love to see, yes, it's always entertaining when Murph and JD go after each other, but Krug and Murph is, I would say, equally entertaining.
1: Derek, I like the idea of getting after it, but I'm going to give the point to Copes on that one. I do want to see Murph versus JD.
2: Yeah, I appreciate that. By the way, I
0: was kind of reaching for that one.
2: I kind of get nervous now because Derek has been like, he's sort of floundered in his last two dips where he's put up really strong, like really strong performances.
0: I don't give a damn.
2: Yeah, he doesn't give a damn anymore. He said he's like red from the end of Shawshank.
0: Yeah.
2: When he finally gets out, he's like, I used to try to argue.
0: Go ahead.
2: I don't give a damn.
0: But you know what? I don't give a damn.
2: We got Derek walking by that gun store.
0: Papa was here.
2: Yeah, he's like, you're asking, can I go to the bathroom, boss? He's like, you don't need to
0: ask me every time you take a piss.
2: Now I can't even squeeze out a drop. I think it's funny. But, dude, I get a little nervous now when Derek sort of sputters out about 30 seconds remaining. He's at his best when he starts to fill and he works his way into a lab.
0: You think so?
2: Dude, you worked your way into that. You didn't have the plan, I don't think, until you went on that rant about waffles.
0: I always knew I was going to bring up the Waffle House.
2: But Danny, he really hit gold when he was like overtime and talking about his mom. That was in the waffle point. Yeah.
1: That's what won that one over.
0: Let's not forget the Ruben and Rihanna.
2: That was maybe the line of the day. Again, doesn't count. Still an impressive shot.
0: Yeah.
2: That dude, Derek, with a back-to-back victory. I think it's 2 weeks in a row he's gotten
0: win. No, I lost last week.
2: Oh, did you?
0: Yes.
2: Damn, I fall to 8-7, and Derek to 5-7?
0: I'm climbing.
2: You're on the rise.
0: But climbing the charts, baby.
2: Still got you in points, but you gained one back. All right, we'll take a quick break. Adam Copeland, Deepop, Danny done with you. We have Niner pregame in 40 minutes at 4 o'clock. The Niners and the Chargers, week 2 of the preseason. Great addition to the dip stand. Well done. When we come on back, we got some time for a sound soiree featuring Jim Harbaugh and Mike McDaniel, plus Derek's guy Fernando Mendoza talks about these first joint practice that he was a part of. And then we've got Rich Aurelia at 3:30. It's Dirty Work. It's a Thursday. It's the greatest show in America.
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2: Dirty Work on a Thursday afternoon. Adam Copeland, Depop, Danny Dunn with you. Only until 4 o'clock today, then Derek and Danny are heading out. That's the end of Dirty Work at 4 because we got Niner pregame. Myself and John Dickinson with you. 4 until 6 o'clock, 7 o'clock kickoff tonight on the sports leader. Dennis Brown, Keena Turner, and Bob Fitzgerald will be on the call right here on the sports leader.
3: Well, there you go. Me and Dan get to watch Mendoza early.
2: Is he on tonight?
3: He's on Monday Night Football on a Thursday at 5 o'clock.
2: Just call whatever you want. You know what I mean? It's a Sunday Night Football presentation on Thursday Night Football.
3: Basically.
2: Now, I mean,
3: Every opener.
2: Yeah. I mean, what's Wednesday night going to be? The opener for the
3: NBC. It's going to be Tirico and Collinsworth.
2: So it'll be the Sunday Night Football on Wednesday night.
3: Yes.
2: Interesting. Interesting stuff. And then the Niners are on Netflix. They have a halftime show? Did I see that? Is it your boys?
3: My boys?
2: Yeah.
3: Who?
2: Is it Jonas Brothers?
3: Is it? I'm more of a Naked Brothers band guy.
2: I'm more of an Ida Rubin and Go See Rihanna kind of guy. Dude, that was an incredible line.
3: Don't crap your pants at Rihanna,
2: that
3: people.
2: That was off the cuff.
3: Noah Kahn.
2: That's one of the great lines Derek's ever uttered. We got time for a couple of sound bites here. Let's before we get to Rich Aurelia. Some of the best sounds from across the sports world you might have missed in the Sound Soiree.
4: This is
5: Dirty Work.
4: Sound Soiree.
6: No, I've whipped up this nasty little soiree.
4: The best sounds you might have missed.
7: Soiree, what?
6: Soiree, honey. I think that means party.
4: On the sports
2: your Sound Soiree for Thursday, August 20th, 2026. And why don't we keep it right here in the football world?
3: Oh.
2: Where the Niners are taking on the Chargers tonight. Some old friends down there. Harbaugh's down there. Trey Lance down there, McDaniel down there. Well, here's Jim Harbaugh. Yeah. They had a joint practice with the Chargers earlier this week. The Niners did. And here's what Jim Harbaugh had to say about talking to Brock Purdy or getting a chance to talk to Brock Purdy. Anything Harbaugh says, I want to hear it, especially if it's about a quarterback. Here you go.
8: Yeah, I want to meet Brock Purdy. I want to shake his hand. Hopefully Kyle will introduce me to him.
9: Is there anything in particular about Brock Purdy's game that you've appreciated from afar?
8: Yeah, just how good he is. Yeah. His timing, his decision making, his accuracy. I just like how cool he is. You know, how cool he plays, and all that. You know, same way I think of Kyle. You know, I mean, it's cool. I love the stuff he puts on tape. I love his demeanor. Love how he. Love the toughness of his teams. I love that they're really good at football. And, great to be around it.
2: Dude is a trip. Dude is an absolute trip, man.
3: Okay, I knew the part where he wanted to shake his hand, but everything else after that, he sounds like George Costanza trying to, like, be buddy-buddy with Tony.
2: He doesn't have anything to say.
3: He's like, oh, man, Brock's so cool. I just want to, like, Harbaugh seems like the type of guy that's like, it's an honor to shake someone's hand. And I believe in that too. But like also like it's just like, man, he's the type of guy you just want to go up and like, I want to buy you a beer, sir.
2: Dude, I love it. He brought up Kyle on his own, by the way. So what do you like about
3: Kyle? Kyle's so cool too.
2: How good he is. And just he's so cool. Cool when he plays. And Kyle too, the whole demeanor, what he puts on tape. I was waiting for him to go like those pants he wears, the shoes, like that hat fits well on his head.
3: The mustache.
2: The whole thing's funny. I love all that. Harbaugh to me, like when he was a Niner head coach, obviously younger, but he was more like maniacally insane. Now he's just like,
3: just awkward.
2: No, he's not. I don't think he's awkward because I know, like, I don't think he's awkward because we know who he is,
3: right?
2: But he used to seem like he was way more like he's not. It doesn't seem as intense now. Is maybe what I'm saying.
3: Well, the way that soundbite starts, he's like shot out of a cannon. He's like, oh yeah, Brock Purdy. Well, let me tell you,
2: he's excited about it. Anytime he talks Herbert too, his hair glistening, they go golden locks. Remember he said that?
3: Yeah. Have you seen this Justin Herbert Buffalo Wild Wings commercial where it's him and the big computer animated buffalo hanging out singing Vanessa Carlton?
2: No.
3: It's weird.
2: No, I haven't seen this. I'm sure I will soon.
3: It's not good for radio, but they're singing, it's like a throwback thing, but they're singing Vanessa Carlton. I was like, this is an odd commercial for Justin Herbert.
2: Yeah. Buffalo Wild Wings, huh?
3: Yeah.
2: Not one of my favorites. Not a place I'm stopping into like regular. They're not a sponsor, right?
3: No, they're not.
2: Okay, good.
3: More of a Wingstop guy?
2: Yeah, I think I do prefer Wingstop.
3: I think Danny's more of a Buffalo Wild Wings guy.
2: I'm just big on the vibe of the whole B-dub-dub. I don't want to go watch a game there.
10: I probably go to Wingstop more just because it's closer by, but I like Buffalo Wild Wings more.
2: Danny's like, only when I travel. What do you eat when you travel only, Danny?
10: I don't know. I'm not on trial here.
3: That hot dog sauce.
2: It's not Cope's Dips. Yeah, hot dog sauce.
3: Which, by the way, the other night, I ate some, and I sent a picture to Danny.
2: You had more of that saucy bread. The, what was it called?
3: It was a late night.
10: The gangster sauce.
2: Gangster sauce.
3: I had those, what I have? I guess,
10: He had like three hot dogs on a napkin that he sent a picture of. He had the sauce.
3: It was a late night, and I was dipping them in the sauce.
2: These are the same hot dogs you bought for 4th of July here,
3: yes.
2: Right?
3: Yes, okay. They're still good.
10: Now, I haven't gotten any pictures of the wheel.
2: Oh, dude, it's up on my shelf, Dan. I'll spin it for you later, dude, and I'll send you a little video.
3: Yes, send me a video.
2: Might be a live action. Might be a little video. You'll see it, dude. It's sitting up on a shelf I have in my living room with a big photo of Gino and Carlo behind it, dude.
3: Okay.
2: In North Beach.
3: Yeah. Remember that for the dips, Dan.
2: Yeah, remember that. Well, dude, don't forget, at some point he's going to throw away the rest of what you gave him.
3: Oh, me?
2: Yeah, you're just going to toss it. What are you going to use that jar for when you're done?
3: For other things.
2: Yeah, right, dude. No way.
10: As long as it's not in the fridge in 6 months.
2: But he didn't have a bun?
3: I was out of buns.
10: I'll show you the picture later.
2: You were just dipping the hot dogs.
3: Dipping the hot dogs in the sauce.
2: And you had a few pops?
3: Yeah.
2: Yeah, okay, all right.
3: Yeah.
2: You were just scrounging around the kitchen.
3: At that point, I was like, I really can't. I don't want to DoorDash anything. I got these hot dogs. I might as well eat them.
2: Didn't get to that koala, though, huh?
3: No.
2: The chocolate koala?
3: Dude, that thing's...
2: Is it still in the fridge?
3: Yeah. 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
3: 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Aurelia hits one deep to left field, and this baby is out of here. A grand slam home run for Rich Aurelia, and it's his second home run of the season and his first grand slam of his career. It is 4-0.
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4: 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It's not a seltzer, it's Surfside, proud partner of the Giants. Rich Aurelia with us on the UMA guest line. Rich, what's going on, man?
5: Nah, not much. I feel like it's about time to just start saying go Niners.
6: Yeah, I think so.
4: Yeah.
5: Time of year.
4: Yeah. Dude, I was funny. I was at home watching the game this morning before I came into the studio, and I thought sort of that same thing. I was like, oh, we have Richie on today, and we had Bags on to talk about stuff. I'm like, man, at least football's like here. At least we got, there's, you know what I mean? At least there's other stuff. Cause like, again, I don't want to like just turn the page on everything. There's meaningful things that can happen at the end of a baseball season. But when you're not playing for it, the title, the playoffs anymore, it's hard to be as juiced about it.
5: Oh yeah, absolutely. And, you know, same could probably be said for some, you know, veteran guys on the team, right? I mean, I don't want to say you have no motivation. You're in the big leagues, which is motivation in and of itself. But, you know, there's no chance to win, get to the postseason. So you're kind of playing out the string. And I went from a number of years where we were in the race the whole time to when I left, you know, the Giants after 03 and, you know, I was with the Padres, and we were kind of in the race in 04 when I got traded there. But then in 05, you know, with the Reds, I mean, we were kind of out of it by June. So it's a tough thing to go through. And, you know, covering this last series, it's been a hard watch. You know, you're hoping for something good to happen, but it's just been a hard watch.
4: Yeah. I'm wondering what your perspective is on – like Tony Vitello on Sunday, and I know that game on Sunday was awful. I mean, it was bad in terms of play on the field or performance. That's got to be, if not the lowest, one of the lowest, I think, of the season as a team and as a unit. But Tony Vitello talking afterwards about, you know, calling team meetings and things like that. At this point in the season, from a player perspective, when not that that's not important, not that you don't have to have those talks and make sure everybody's still competing and on the same page, but how do you, like, what lens do you see that through? How do you view that, and what does it tell you about Tony? What does it tell you about the dynamic of the team right now?
5: Well, I mean, it could be a couple different things, you know. I mean, if you have a veteran team, you know, you meet with them and it's about, you know, stuff pride, right? It's about, you know, with the name on your jersey and taking pride in what you're doing and trying to, you know, play good baseball. Listen, you can play great baseball and still not win ball games, but at least it's more palatable if you play well. And then you get the flip side where you have the younger guys. And I the only thing I compare it to is 96, you know, our whole team got hurt. And I remember, like, with a month to go in the season, Brian Sabian called all the young players. I mean, we had like, God, it felt like there were like 17 of us or something like that. And he called us in the back room, the old Niner locker room. And basically he didn't give us a talking to, he gave us an undressing. And he's like, you guys are not going to be the reason we lose 100 games this year. I mean, he basically undressed everybody. Fortunately, we didn't lose 100 games. But when you have young players, you know, it could be that route. But, again, I think Tony's learning, too, on the fly. So, you know, I don't see him being that type of guy, at least at this point, where he'd go off the handle. But you have to have some pride in the way you play the game. And that game on Sunday was just really ugly. Today's game was kind of a little ugly. And then yesterday, I mean, I realized that when the game was over, I'm covering it, and, you know, they win 1-0. I looked down at the box score, I'm like, holy cow, they struck out 15 times and no walks.
4: Yeah.
5: And it was only the fourth time in baseball history that a team had won a game, 1-0, with like those numbers attached to it. So, yeah, man, it a lot of pride has to come in at this time of year if you're a player, and especially for those guys who are trying to win spots on the team next year.
0: Talking to Rich Aurelia on the UMA guest line, we saw it on the pregame show this week. What was it like catching up with Ron Washington and going through his fielding drills?
5: Man, I'll tell you what, we came up with that idea early in the year because I had Wash as a coach in the Arizona Fall League in 1992.
4: Well, we were wondering if you ever played for Wash because we're running through his, like, if your career is aligned when he was in the bigs, but you had him in the AFL in 92?
5: Yeah.
4: That's incredible.
5: Yeah, I had him in 92 playing for the Tucson Javelinas, and Davey Lopes was our manager.
4: Yeah, nice.
5: And I guess this week, God rest his soul, Butch Husky was on that team with me. But this was, I think, before Wash had the, you know, that moniker of being the infield guru, right? So I went to the people at NBC and I said, listen, we should do an infield thing. You know, because Arias was still here and he was playing great defense. And so we did that probably in July. And by the time we did it, I mean, the team was, you know, I don't know, in the bottom of the Major League Baseball defensive rankings at that point. But I just wanted to get out there and take a different spin on it. And Wash was hilarious, man. He just comes across, his demeanor, just people, it brings a smile to people's faces, I think. But he sat down with me. He goes, usually these guys come out pregame, like before BP, and I usually take about 5 minutes with each guy, and they'll get 80 touches of the ball in like 5 minutes. I'm like, all right, great, let's do it. Dude, he had me on my knees out there for an hour.
4: Yeah.
5: An hour. And I'm like, dude, I'm not 25 years old anymore. This is really not feeling that great after an hour. But it was good. I mean, for me, it was actually kind of cool to just put a glove back on and know that, you know, I still have pretty good hands.
4: Yeah, you did, man. It looked good. It looked cool, man.
5: The rest of the body, the knees and the back didn't feel that great. But, you know, it was good to get out there. And I feel like, you know, Wash wants to come back, man. He's got a lot of energy for a 75-year-old man that has done a lot and spent a lot of time in this ballgame.
4: Do you think, like, even for somebody like you who played so many games in the big leagues at shortstop, is there anything you could have learned or taken away from what he was talking about with you and the system you went through?
5: I think so. You know, I when I came up, I was taught a different process, and he actually touched on it in one of the parts of the thing we did, where I was taught to, like, catch the ball out front and then funnel it to your chest while your feet are moving to throw to your target. And Wash was just saying, like, you know, that's just one extra movement that you have to do. You know, why have four movements when you only need three? You know, so I did it the way he wanted to, and some of it to me made sense. Like moving through the ball with your feet and not your hands. But when you play for so long and you're taught a certain way, and I'm, you know, taught to funnel the ball to my chest, I mean, that's what I'm used to. So some of it felt a little awkward, but at the same time, I understood what he was talking about.
0: Talking to Rich Aurelia on the UMA guest line, I guess let's focus on the most positive thing with the Giants right now. Only got two innings last night, but what'd you think of Tugboat?
5: Dude, more innings for Tugboat.
0: Yeah.
5: Come on. I mean,
4: yeah, more boat.
5: And I think we talked about this a little bit. I touched on it pregame today. I think, for one, that had to be predetermined because, you know, pitch him against Cleveland, the team you traded, you know, for him, you know, he was with. Make your major league debut there, which, you know, I think would be kind of a cool thing for a player. Number two, you know, Hauser's been pretty good, you know, since I think the date was June 26th, maybe, or something like that, when he got moved to the bullpen. So he's been solid. So I felt like it was a nod to Tugboat to let him pitch in Cleveland, you know, where he got drafted by. But it was also a respect for a veteran who started the year off not great, got relegated to the bullpen, voiced his opinion about wanting to start, and has done a really nice job since then. So I think that was kind of the mode of let this kid pitch a couple of innings. And then Hauser's numbers in the first inning have not been good all year. I think it's like a 9 ERA. So Why not use him as an opener and then bring Hauser in? And Hauser threw the ball absolutely phenomenal yesterday. And I like Tugboat, man. He kind of, you could tell when he's not a hard thrower. We knew that. The stuff isn't off the charts, but he has that little giddy up, like that sneaky fastball, or what does he call it? The invisible. And you could tell on some of the swings that the big league Guardians hitters were taking off him, that he was probably a little deceptive, which is a good thing moving forward. You know, hopefully we see him, you know, start his next turn again, and hopefully we see some more. But that was a highlight of the three-game set. It always is when you get to see rookies make their debuts.
4: Rich, I think we need to normalize like what Satchel Paige did, where guys just name their own pitches whatever they want. I'm like, yeah, that's my invisible. Yeah. That's what I throw. Like I think Satchel had like that's my hump ball, and it was like a curve ball or something. Or you said different word, different things for different names. That's my spike ball, and it was just a splitter or something like that. Yeah. But I like having the names like that, dude. Rich, really with us on the UMA guest line. Last one for you before we let you go, Rich. Did you ever have a nickname? I mean, Tugboat's a good one, but I don't remember you having a really common one. Did you ever have one?
5: No, I think in college when I was playing, like, and my roommates were all on my team, they started calling me Dickie.
4: Yeah.
5: And then when I got to the Giants, the only one that really called me that, and I think it was because, well, I want to remember, I think, like, one of my buddies came out and ran into Pruko or Kipe in the hallway and mentioned that. So Pruko called me Dickie. He always calls me Dickie.
4: Yeah.
5: Every time I talk to him. So, that was about it for me. And, you know, I wasn't of the stature to be called Tugboat.
4: You moved a little quicker.
5: I moved a little quicker, not much. If there's a term for, you know, a guy with first step quickness but not really fast on his feet, that was me. Whatever term that would be, guy with a refrigerator on his back, you know, maybe.
4: I hear you on the base pass, Rich, but yeah, you're right. You had the quickness in the field, though, man. You I always felt good with you over a short, man. That was a fun era.
5: It was no Benji Molina on the base pass. I blew Benji away.
4: He's going backwards, dude. Benji and JT, we've talked to him about that too. I was like, JT, Benji was the first guy who got there. I was like, oh, JT could beat this guy. JT smoking him.
5: Oh yeah.
4: You had some lumbering dudes.
5: I could take Benji, man.
4: Rich Aurelia joins us every week here on Dirty Work. Rich, enjoy the rest of your Thursday. Enjoy the Niner preseason game tonight. We'll talk to you next week.
0: Thanks, Richie.
5: All right, guys. Thanks, man.
4: All right, good deal. Rich Aurelia joins us every week here. If you missed any of it, all available, thesportsleader.com and the V Sports Leader app. We'll take a quick break. When we come on back, we'll put the show to bed because I already saw him here, John Dickinson, waiting in the wings. Myself and JD taking you up until 6 o'clock with some Niner pregame starting at 4 o'clock. We'll put it to bed next. 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

0: a Thursday afternoon. Adam Copeland, D-Pop, Danny Dunn with you. Putting the show to bed. 4 o'clock. Blue plate special. Putting the show to bed.
1: I like it.
0: Yeah, I like that little blue plate special on a Thursday. JD and I will have your Niner pregame. Niners and the Chargers kick off at 7 o'clock. Pregame starts in just a couple of minutes here.
1: Yeah.
0: And JD's in the house. I like that.
1: All right. Rematch of the Super Bowl, 1994.
0: Time for vengeance. It's like when the Giants played the Tigers. We were like, hey, 2012 yeah, come on rematch. Now. Yeah. Now's the time, Tigers, to
1: Now's
0: get your
1: Now's the time, Chargers. After all these years.
0: Yeah. Steve Young still wanted to throw another
1: Do
0: one.
1: It for Stan Humphries. Yes. Do it for Natron Means.
0: Were they all on that team?
1: Junior Seau.
0: Yeah, dude, Seau, bro.
1: Rondy Harrison.
0: Did Seau get one with the Pats, though?
1: No.
0: He never did.
1: He was on that undefeated team.
0: He
1: was on the
0: 07 team. Yeah, that's right. Was, yeah. Wow. They kind of went that warrior route where guys were just like, I'll come there.
1: Yeah.
0: I'll come play. Belichick won, and Corey Dillon showed up.
1: Corey Dillon.
0: He got one.
1: He did, yes.
0: Was he on the one against the Panthers?
1: The 04 team.
0: Yeah, against DeLome and the Panthers.
1: Because for
0: that
1: a while,
0: was the Super Bowl you were at, yeah, where yes, you saw Janet Jackson
1: had the binoculars. In Houston, Texas.
0: With your mom.
1: Houston's a part of Texas. Austin, apparently
0: yeah,
1: not.
0: Dude, yeah, I was like, you're going back to Texas. She's like, no, Austin. All right.
1: Doesn't count.
0: We got to get out of here. We got a little note to self here. Danny, what you got for us, bro?
2: Note to self.
3: Yeah, note to self. I guess 5 seconds is enough time to judge a song.
0: Yeah. Derek said he listened to five.
1: Pat McAfee songs.
0: Derek said he listened to the first 5 seconds of several McAfee songs and determined it wasn't
1: that album,
0: him.
1: Man. That album.
0: Yeah, yikes. But did you read the lyrics, man?
1: Some of the lyrics.
0: I didn't.
1: Did you see some of them?
0: No. Are they bad?
1: One in particular.
0: Ooh, show it to me. Well, yeah, there's no break. I got to keep working.
1: All right. We'll talk about it tomorrow.
0: Yeah.
1: Note to self.
2: Note to self.
1: Note to Noah Kahan's fans. Don't poop your pants at his shows. Come on now.
0: What was your line from the...
1: Come on. You got to plan ahead. You go eat a Reuben and then go see Rihanna?
0: Yeah, eat a Reuben and go see Rihanna was pretty damn good.
1: It's ridiculous.
0: Note to self.
2: Note to self.
0: Hey, fellas, happy National Radio Day to you.
1: And happy hot dog day.
0: It's National Bacon Day.
1: Oh, Bacon Day. My bad.
0: One of those is...
1: Sorry, I got hot dogs on the mind.
0: One of those stock is a little higher than the other.
1: I would say so.
0: That's going to do it for Dirty Work on a Thursday. We'll be back with you tomorrow for another Hour 10 show as the Giants get ready for the Boston Red Sox. Giants go out to Fenway Park for a 3-game series before coming on home next week to take on the Reds. But we got a preseason Niner tilt coming up next. And for anybody that needs to hear it, it gets easier. Every day gets a little easier. Just got to do it every day. That's the dirty work, but it does get easier. The Niners and the Chargers pregame starts right now.
4: I'm a fool to do your dirty work.

0: Purdy takes the snap. He turns. Play action. Bootleg left. He's looking. He's looking. He pumps. Now he's backpedaling. Now he tucks the ball away. He's going to run. Now he's going to throw to Juszczyk for the touchdown.
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4: 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Preseason week two is upon us. Adam Copeland, John Dickinson with you. We'll be with you for the next couple hours, getting you ready for the Niners and the Chargers week two of the 2026 preseason. And somewhat exciting, we're going to see some starters tonight. Not quite sure how many and for how long. Kyle said probably just a couple of series and didn't indicate exactly who would play. Treating it like a baseball opener. Nobody gets to know who's going to be out there yet, JD. But we'll see some more familiar names and faces than we did last week. And I think that's something to look forward to. Because now the second preseason game sort of operates at times, JD, like the previous four-game schedule, pre-joint practice schedule. It's like the third preseason game used to be, where you get guys out there for a couple of series. How's it going, man?
5: I'm doing well, man. Excited. Good to be with you. Great to be in studio here. I think it's probably the only time we'll be in studio together for a road game. Yeah. But might as well do it today.
4: Yeah. Get one out of the way. The latest kickoff the Niners are going to have all season, because you're not kicking off at 7 o'clock during the regular season, but a local game here on the West Coast. The Niners and the Chargers did have a joint practice earlier this week. So why don't we start there with what the big picture is and where we stand with the 49ers and didn't sound like it went all that well, JD. And again, it's funny because we talk a lot about the theory of the joint practice, how much teams get out of it, how guys like Kyle and offensive-minded coaches can put themselves in situations that they want to see mimicked in a game where they can set that up themselves and know that they're getting quality competition on both sides relative to that of a situational preseason game. But when you hear things didn't go well, and like the quarterback and Brock Purdy says, yeah, there was like some communication things. There were some basic things that didn't go well, some fundamentals that we didn't execute on. And Kyle said they didn't score in the two-minute drill. They had a tough time moving the ball. Again, not something that you're like, boy, I'm really concerned how they performed in practice. But I do wonder what that means when you're this deep into the preseason. You do have a lot of injuries and a lot of aging players who aren't going to play in this preseason or participate in those practices. What was your takeaway from the reaction to the joint practice?
5: I think it can be somewhat telling, and Brock straight up said it wasn't the offense's best day on Tuesday, and for a number of different reasons, which he laid out and you laid out. But I think it's also just the comparison between the joint practice with the Chargers that everybody's kind of saying, yeah, that one didn't go well in comparison to the one with the Titans, where the 49ers, for the most part, hey, it looked like they were the better team. I think if you were just saying, hey, who looks like the better team between the two joint practices that the Niners have had to this point, you'd come out of the Titans one saying, oh, the Niners are the better team, which, okay, of course, we already knew that going in. But Chargers, Niners, you kind of wonder, right? I mean, this is two teams that have been playoff teams and are pretty talented teams. To have the Chargers come out on top and, I think, look like the better team isn't nothing. In when you're starting to assess where this team is in the landscape of the entire NFL.
4: And a lot of that isn't nothing was Justin Herbert seemingly torching the defense, right?
5: Yes.
4: And that's something that he does. It's something the 49ers are looking to get better at. So it serves to reason that that's something that the Niners are looking to improve upon against a guy like Justin Herbert, who they're going to see, by the way, week 15 or something?
5: December the 17th. Yeah. I mean, that's the other unique part of it is the fact that these two teams are playing in the preseason. They had a joint practice. And then, just about 4 months from right now, at the end of December, the 49ers are going to be right back in that stadium at SoFi. Their lone trip to SoFi in the regular season, obviously, because they're going to Melbourne to take on the Rams. I had Guy Haberman on and was talking to him the other night, and he was saying, hey, I'm focused more on the Niner offense against the Charger defense, and things are not going well. And then you sort of look up and you hear cheers or you hear reaction, and then you look over to the other field because he's trying to position himself between and somebody for the Chargers would be walking into the end zone or making a big play.
4: Right. They're cheering because you're in L.A. Yeah.
5: And so it wasn't, and cheering in not a good way.
4: Right.
5: For the 49ers. So it sounds like it was tough on both ends. Again, how much does that really matter? I think more than it would certainly matter if the Niners went out and had a poor preseason game.
4: Yeah, I'm with you, but I think it matters when you see specific players, and it's really about who they're playing against, right? Because a lot of what we're looking at tonight is get guys out there, get their feet wet, let them get some reps in live game action, and we've seen Brock, by the way, not shy away from playing like himself. I mean, do you remember that game where he came back it would have been after the 2022 season when he got injured in Philadelphia in the NFC Championship. Do you remember his first action the following year in the preseason? It was against the Chargers at Levi Stadium, JD, and he broke a run off to the left. Brock did. He like rolled out, and it was like maybe the second snap, goes to the sideline and doesn't step out, kind of dove forward and took a big hit and then popped back up. And maybe that's a little bit of just wanting to get out there and play, but I don't think you can protect these guys from themselves. So a lot of what we're going to see tonight is these players wanting to see that they're on the field, getting in-game action, in-game speed. But beyond like the first couple of series and drives, what I'm looking for is who are the players that are going to be important in November? You know what I mean? This was a major thing last year. I got to know who the second and third guys on the depth chart are. And last week I said for me it was Curtis Rourke. Really, it was more about I want to know if this guy's capable of being the number two guy in 2027, especially with the depth they had at quarterback last year, the issues they had early in the season with Brock's injury. But for me, this is about a lot of guys like Kalon Black. It's about the young secondary. It's about the young defensive line players and young linebackers out there. I want to see more of what we saw last week, but they've got to be quality reps relative to some of the stuff that was reported out of this joint practice.
5: Well, I love that Brock wants to be out there, first and foremost, even if it is just for a little bit. We'll see, is it 10 to 15 plays? What does it amount to for the amount of action that he's going to see in this one tonight? But I like, one, that he wants to be out there. I like, two, that Kyle Shanahan isn't afraid to put him out there. And there are some guys, you know, Bosa, Trent Williams, others maybe, that aren't going to see the field at all in any of these three preseason games. And I think that's right, but it's not necessarily the best course of action for everybody. So for me, it's all right, let's see Brock Purdy. Let's see Dejon Stribling. Let's see if they can't look like they're in a little bit of a rhythm under the bright lights at SoFi, where the 49ers ultimately want to get back to for the Super Bowl coming up on Valentine's Day. So it's about that, I think, first and foremost, and just how much do those guys play. But yeah, there are a lot of questions always about depth at a number of different positions. And you know, Kalon Black is interesting. You know, he comes back after getting banged up. I thought he impressed early. They've been as adamant as they've been at any point in that they're trying to find alternate options to get Christian McCaffrey off the field a little bit more. I think we know Deebo Samuel, who I think we're going to probably see tonight as well, is going to get some of that load to take off of Christian McCaffrey. But having a young back that can complement Christian McCaffrey, I think, is important. So him coming back off the injury, participating in the joint practices after a couple of practices to ramp up, and

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3: On that, I think the intent is pure with wanting to do it. But as you're looking at the running back depth chart, it's with Kalon Black out, and you know, Patrick Taylor, by the way, went on IR this afternoon.
4: They had to re-sign Khalil Herbert.
3: Khalil Herbert. So, but you look, let's say a week and a half ago, and it's, well, CMC's not practicing. We know now that, okay, maybe that's not a big deal, but Jordan James was out. Kalon Black was out. Garendo was still working his way back. And Patrick Taylor was basically the lead back with Sincere McCormick and Khalil Herbert.
4: Which, by the way, is the exact same situation they were in 2024.
3: So if you're telling me that all of those guys are the healthy and available guys, then I'm telling you Christian McCaffrey ain't getting his load managed.
4: Oh, no, and I'm not saying that he wants to. I just think from a
3: But I don't think Kyle can trust himself to do it. Yeah. I think he has the best of intentions in trusting himself to do it. But if that's what you're dealing with, if the guys that you planned on being the guys that were going to ease some of it aren't there, then how do you do it?
4: Well, how you do it is the way they did it in 2023. And that was with Elijah Mitchell, who was kind of the closer at the end of some of those games. Remember McCaffrey would play a lot of like three quarters or get into the fourth, and then you'd see Mitchell kind of take over. And there was a couple of times where you're like, dude, stay in bounds. What are you doing?
3: And they don't even have that guy now.
4: That's kind of my point, is you don't have
3: that second guy. Can Kalon Black be that guy?
4: That's what I'm looking for. Because McCaffrey's going to get the touches. And this is the point here is not that he's carrying the ball 25 times a game, because he's not. And he did a couple of times last year. He was over 20, and that's a rarity for him. He's a guy who you spread out wide, of course, and he's catching passes. What you're looking for is that 150 from scrimmage, but you can split it between the pass game and the run game, but you need to have somebody else back there. I think Debo helps with that as well. We have kickoff for the Niners and the Chargers coming your way at 7 o'clock. Adam Copeland, John Dickinson with you. And we got plenty more to get into. We'll be joined on the pregame show today by Matt Maiocco. He'll join us at 4:30 today. We'll also catch up at 4:45 or so with Larry Kruger. And then a little bit later with Todd Husak at 5:15. Also, we'll go up to the broadcast booth, or down to the broadcast booth at SoFi, and catch up with Super Bowl champion, former Super Bowl champ, beat these Chargers. Well, they were in San Diego then. Dennis Brown. He'll join us a bit later. But it's time now, JD, for the QB comparison, sponsored by Friedman's Appliance, proudly serving all of Northern California with a wide selection of luxury appliances. Visit them in Pleasant Hill to see the Friedman's difference. There's an assumption that Brock is going to play tonight. Has that been officially stated?
3: I don't think it's been official.
4: I think it's all just everybody's assuming, because Kyle didn't say no, and Brock seemingly was kind of alluding to it.
3: Exactly. So I think probably 10 to 15 plays, I would say, roughly, for Brock Purdy. I would imagine Mac Jones plays tonight.
4: I would assume if
3: tonight.
4: We see Brock, then we see Mac as well. And then Amart?
3: And then Adrian Martinez.
4: And then Adrian Martinez. Because Curtis Rourke, I don't think he practiced this week, right? After the rib injury last week?
3: Correct.
4: I think Rourke was out. What did you think of him, by the way? I
3: looked good.
4: I was impressed. And something I keep bringing myself back to is he was going up against the Tennessee ones.
3: He looked capable of running the Kyle Shanahan offense, which is not something that I would have believed.
4: He didn't have starters around him except for potentially Stribling.
3: No question. And him and Stribling looked good together, which I thought was impressive. I mean, he showed, I think, why Kyle liked him and why they were willing to bring him in and redshirt him and kind of bring him back toward the end of the year, let him get into some practices. And they believe that, I think you said it already, can he be the two in 2027? And I think so far so good on that front.
4: Yeah, I think, well, it sets you
3: long
4: up to,
3: way
4: have,
3: to go, but
4: of course it's one preseason start. Need to get banged up, but he showed things, I think, for a guy who's a second year player, technically, because he was drafted before the 25 season. So he's got an understanding of the offense, at least on paper, and then in exercise or putting it into action. I thought he looked good in the operation last Thursday, despite the loss. He also scrambled out of a couple of sacks, almost had a rushing touchdown himself before they were able to punch it in.
3: He just looks like a Kyle Shanahan quarterback.
4: He fits the mold of a guy like Brock Purdy, Kirk Cousins, who we know Kyle Shanahan and Mike Shanahan wanted and drafted when they were in Washington.

0: Washington, even a Sam Darnold, a Mac Jones. You can see the types of quarterbacks that Kyle likes to work with. I mean, even Brandon Allen is closer to that model than Trey Lance ever was, which is another guy we can see tonight.
1: I think, I mean, you could even make the case Nick Mullins was kind of that guy as well. C.J. Beathard, not as much, but I'm trying to kind of run through. But yeah, Nick Mullins, I think, fit. And Nick Mullins, when he got opportunities at times, performed. And then as he got more opportunities, showed that he was probably destined to be a backup.
0: Or, and that big win against the Raiders.
1: Huge win.
0: Remember that? And then he got a call from Brett Favre after, both from Southern Miss, I think.
1: That was Richard Sherman that night, BDN.
0: Yeah. Yeah. Don't forget, too, that it was Nick Mullins who was quarterbacking when George Kittle set the tight end receiving record before it was broken by Kelsey. I was like, dude, you never forget that it was Nicky Mullins out there slinging the ball, dude. So we got plenty more to get into. Adam Copeland, John Dickinson with you. I want to talk more about the offense and particularly Brock Purdy and what we're going to see from him if, in fact, he does play tonight. That's the expectation or the assumption. I think that means we'd also, without Curtis Rourke, see Mac Jones and then a whole lot of Adrian Martinez at the back half of the game. And we'll talk more about how they can structure this quarterback room now that people like might know about Curtis Rourke. You know what I mean? Like, now that he's out there, you may have to carry three quarterbacks. But the question I've got for you when we come back on the offense, JD, is what does a successful Brock Purdy appearance look like tonight? Not numbers or touchdowns. What do we need to see from a guy who everybody says is taking the step to play at a higher level? Adam Copeland, John Dickinson with you. The Niners and the Chargers preseason week 2 is coming your way. Kickoff at 7 p.m. More on the offense next on The Sports Leader.
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8: My mindset is go in and try to execute every play. Obviously, you don't want to turn the ball over, but You know, I just try to be efficient, you know, get into a habit of, you know, if it's not there, check the ball down, throw the ball away. I feel like I've done that at camp down there in the red zone. I don't know if I'm going to throw that ball in the game, but I wanted to try, you know, putting a tight ball onto Luke, and there's good coverage on the backside by the safety, and he just poked his hand out and popped the ball up. So that's practice, but I think it's also good work to see if I can get that done or not. So, yeah, that's sort of just been my mindset for camp.
0: How's the voice of 49er quarterback Brock Purdy? He's supposed to play tonight. They get some action tonight. I assume Mac Jones, too. The Niners down a quarterback with Curtis Rourke getting injured last week. Left the game with a rib injury. Had some trouble breathing. They took him to the hospital as a precautionary measure. He looked really good, though. 12 of 14, 101. Had 14-yard scrambling. Doesn't practice this week and is not expected to be out too long, according to Clay Kubiak. And that'll kind of prompt another conversation about the depth chart as we get closer to making final decisions after next week's game. But we can talk more about that next week, JD, when the Niners are in Vegas next Thursday to take on the Raiders. But the question I have here as we get into some of the offense regarding Brock Purdy, there's a thought that he's going to play tonight. I think that's a fair assumption considering the quarterback room right now. And Kyle did say we will see some starters, not all of them. We'll go through later who we think will play and won't. I think obviously Trent won't play. It doesn't seem like Fred Warner would play. Obviously Bosa, McCaffrey not. I'd assume no use check. But what does a successful night for Brock Purdy look like? In 10 to 15 snaps at this stage of his career, still only 26 years old, but he's entering year 5 here of his NFL career.
1: Yeah.
0: $50 million quarterback, seemingly has taken his game to the next level, was extremely efficient in all rate stats yet again last season, will become the highest rated quarterback by QB rating at some point pretty early on in this season, which is incredible. What can we learn at this stage about Brock Purdy from 10 to 15 snaps?
1: It is incredible to think that this is the start of his fourth full season.
0: Yeah.
1: So 23, 24, 25, and then obviously he took over in 22, and just all the success. I mean, to me, it's about rhythm more than it is about stats. It's about, does he look like he's on the same page with what I would imagine are largely going to be some pretty easy throws designed to just kind of get him going a little bit for the season. I'm personally fascinated by the breakdown of him in dribbling. Like, that's just sort of selfishly. I want to see, I would love to see Kyle have Brock throw it to dribbling like 8 times.
0: Yeah.
1: And just,
0: well, he threw to him a lot last week.
1: All right, down. And he did with Rourke. So I think that'll be interesting to see, but it's just rhythm stuff. It's just, you know, get out there and move around a little bit without getting hit. That's a success. We've seen that Brock doesn't need a lot, but does want to feel it a little bit before the regular season starts.
0: Well, something I think back to, the last time we saw Brock, right, against Seattle, and you think back, I mean, they were great in Philadelphia, and that was one of the best wins I can remember. But the Week 18 game against Seattle, and then, of course, in Seattle for the divisional round, I mean, do you remember that note came out? I can't remember what the number was, but do you remember the number of yards came out on how much Brock scrambled in the backfield against Seattle in both the divisional game and in that Week 18 game? Protection's a major thing. And so when we talk about starters playing tonight, I wonder who's out there. The left guard situation is not resolved. And I don't know how close it is to being resolved.
1: Feels like it's less resolved now than it was even when training camp started, which is alarming.
0: Yeah, I'm absolutely with you. Because we thought, oh, Connor Colby, oh, it's going to be Ronald Jones.
1: Somebody will step up and take it.
0: And it hasn't happened yet, right? So you won't see Trent at left tackle. You don't know for sure who the starting left guard is. I assume we'd see a guy like Pooney out there. But like for Brock, 10 to 15 snaps, there's some things I want to see. You said command and rhythm, of course. Protection's a big one for me. I want to see how he protects himself, how they protect him, because he's not behind his starting O-line.
1: It also sounds like, from reading the accounts and talking to people, a big part of the problem on Tuesday in the joint practice was the fact that, all right, ball is snapped, and then immediately he's flushed out because there's some interior pressure, which obviously has been a problem for the 49ers when they've struggled, just like those Seattle games and everything else.
0: Well, I think that's a fair question and something to watch tonight. We'll talk to Matt Maiocco about it at the bottom of the hour here at 4:30. But, like, what changes for Brock without a settled left guard position? You know what I mean? Like, with left tackles, there's a bit different. I mean, not that it doesn't matter, but, of course, left guard's big and interior lineman big in the run game, and you've got to be successful at that position under Kyle Shanahan. But in terms of Brock, with timing, with protection, with knowing what's going on, how much of that changes when it's unsettled at this point?
1: I think a lot of it does. And look, we've seen the 49ers be able to manage with what, let's say, the fans would deem to be a less than what you would like to see offensive line. But it feels like at that position specifically, this is even worse than that. Like, this isn't just, oh, the fans think they could do better, because we've seen Kyle Shanahan be able to scheme up throughout large chunks of the regular season. Teams with good pass rush, teams with average pass rush. Like, we've seen him be able to scheme up otherwise, you know, offensive line deficiencies and have the 49ers be not only functional, but explosive. It feels like they're kind of at a danger spot with that left guard, to where is he going to be able to do that? Is it so bad that he might not be able to do that? So that's another thing to sort of look for.
0: Well, you bring a good point too about getting, like I mentioned earlier, about like Kaylon Black being a two for Christian McCaffrey. Like, it's less right now about even finding the backup guys and more about like, who does Kyle Shanahan trust enough in an emergency situation? And you mentioned like, they may be less solved at left guard now or more confused about it. Seemingly, we are.
1: They are introducing more players into the competition.
0: Into the mix,
1: when you have a two-player competition and then it becomes like a four-player competition, that's never a good thing.
0: If you have four left guards, you have none. Is that the old adage, right?
1: Right.
0: You get four left guards, you have no left guards. So, like, the idea, and you brought this up, as I mentioned, with Kaylon Black, like, it's great to have the idea and the plan. You have to have a plan. And if their plan was, we've got an internal competition for this left guard spot, they got Carver Willis there as well. He's the other one, right? Who was in the mix. He's the third.
1: He was not originally in the mix.
0: And I don't know if that means he surpassed guys or nobody else is claiming the job, and probably a little bit of both. And they've now got a wider competition. I guess my point here is, it's a great theory if you think we can fix this or fill this internally. But the same can be said about, like, I just pointed out the Isaac Garendo situation. You thought he was going to be a weapon like that for you. Speed, used a draft pick on him, was a bigger guy. There was high expectations, I think, in terms of how he could be explosive in this offense. And it hasn't played out that way. And so now we're looking at that room going, well, that's not nearly as deep as it was. I'm looking for reasons to be more optimistic today than I was 2 weeks ago. And I'm just so unsure about a lot in terms of returning player health and young players who need to claim roles that haven't seemingly, the exception of like Dejon Stribling, absolutely claim them.
1: I think that's more than fair. And again, going back to left guard, it was Connor Colby, and then it was Connor Colby and Robert Jones, and then it was, you know, Robert Jones and now Carver Willis. And you know, and so it's not a good spot. The wide receiver spot is another interesting one. I think adding Debo has calmed things down a little bit there with the injury to Ricky Pearsall. And as good as Dejon Stribling looked in the first game, that also, I think, it allows everybody to exhale a little bit. Like, Kyle Shanahan's going to have to play him. Like, he looked good enough to where he's going to have to play him, even if maybe it's not perfect and maybe he would want a little bit more out of him to get him on the field this quickly. They need him. And then the Mike Evans stuff, right? Like, he's been banged up and then not, and then banged up again. And you're just kind of wondering, if this was a regular season, would Mike Evans be fine and he'd just show up on the injury report, but you knew he was going to play every week? Or would there be a scenario where maybe Mike Evans, as we've seen in the past, exactly,
0: an aging guy's soft tissue. That's where I get concerned. And I go, you know, the depth of that receiver room we talked about, it was good on paper, but they play on grass.
1: If you're 100%, if you're telling me you've got Mike Evans and you've got the Dejon Stribling that we saw last week, and you've got Debo, and you're mixing in, you know, maybe Christian Kirk or DeMarcus Robinson, eventually Jordan Watkins, whoever, you know, does Pauling end up making the team? I think he's got a heck of a case to make the team among young guys in camp. But I feel all right if you're telling me Evans and Stribling and Debo are all going to be healthy and available. I think that's enough of a framework. If you tell me that any one of those guys are not going to be the best version of themselves, I'm immediately extremely concerned.
0: And we haven't seen Christian Kirk since like the first 2 days of practice, right?
1: Correct.
0: Christian Kirk, a guy they signed.
1: I think they signed him to play him.
0: Yeah,
1: by the way.
0: I think so too.
1: Like, I've talked to a few people about that. Oh, yeah, well, maybe he's like in a competition. I'm thinking, no, I think they signed him to be in the top four.
0: I think they thought they were going to have a more veteran heavy receiver room, but they'd also be relying on Ricky Pearsall, who's now not here, right? And then Christian Kirk gets hurt. They still had DeMarcus Robinson. Now I'm looking at the bottom of the receiver depth chart and I go, they're going to carry what, five or six?
1: Probably six is sort of the baseline.
0: Yeah, that's.
1: I don't think there's any way they'd carry five.
0: No, you're probably right. So six. So then, I mean,
1: sometimes you might be able to carry seven if you're light at another spot, but usually six is the baseline.
0: I mean, does Cowing have to prove he can be a good receiver, or is being a returner talent enough, game enough? You know what I mean? Like, there's going to be some guys here where I wonder how deep this room looks, or how many combined receptions are there between the fifth and sixth guys. I mean, you could be looking at Watkins and Cowan down there at the bottom of that depth chart.
1: Well, it's as simple for me as, all right, Evans, Debo, Stribling, that's three. And then I would imagine DeMarcus Robinson's
0: on. I assume he's under contract.
1: Under contract, a veteran, so that's four. If Kirk can get healthy, to your point, that's five. And if you're only going to keep six,
0: probably have to go Cowing unless Debo's your returner.
1: Is it Watkins and Cowing again? I know they really like Pauling as well, so I think that's another. So, and can you keep seven? And so, yeah, it's messy. I think in part because of the injuries. Although, you know, in the case of Kirk, somebody that you haven't basically seen since the first couple of days, maybe he becomes somebody that winds up going on an IR and comes back
0: a returnable IR potentially,
1: or doesn't if he can't.
0: 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Obviously, it's tough to say if anybody's hot two games or one game into the preseason. But I'll say, last week my focus was on Dejon Stribling. You want to see that again today with Brock Purdy. My other focus today, Kalon Black. First look or chance to get a look at him. How does he look in the blocking game? No block, no rock is the receiver mantra for this offense, but you got to be able to block as a running back. For Brock Purdy here, Kalon Black, how does he look, and does he show that Kyle can trust him enough to be the number two? Because really, that's what it comes down to. It's not just it's great idealistically to say, hey, we've drafted this guy who's going to be our support staff to McCaffrey, but does he trust him enough? We've seen a lot of those guys not work out, and seemingly it's somebody from the way back, an Elijah Mitchell, a sixth rounder, a Raheem Mostert. All the time we've seen under Shanahan and Mike Shanahan. Guys from not on the roster end up taking those jobs and finding success, but they have no depth at that position right now.
1: I'll give you another one. Mac Jones is somebody that I think started off camp poorly in terms of what we were used to seeing, but has come on as of late, and he's probably going to get his maybe only meaningful run of the preseason. So I'd be looking at him too to just make sure everything's kind of an extension of where it's been the last week as opposed to maybe the first couple.
0: Adam Copeland, John Dickinson with you. 49ers and the Chargers. I haven't said San Diego yet, but I will before this is all said and done.
1: Ooh, it's been a minute.
0: Yeah?
1: It's been a minute. When were they last? We're coming up on a decade here, bro.
0: No, we're not.
1: Yeah,
0: aren't we?
1: I think we are.
0: What's coming up on? Like 7 years?
1: Like, I was going to say eight.
0: I'll give you coming up on a decade on eight.
1: I'll say eight.
0: They're San Diego. Niners and the Chargers going your way at 7 o'clock at kickoff here. It'll be Bob Fitzgerald, Keena Turner, Dennis Brown on the call. We'll talk to Dennis Brown later in the show, but when we come back, our 49ers insider, Matt Mayoko, is going to join us. Do you have the date?
1: You ready for the official?
0: Yeah.
1: They were the Los Angeles Chargers. Beginning in 2017.
0: Because they played that season in Carson.
1: So this is their 10th year as the Los Angeles.
0: Am I wrong? Did they play a season?
1: A couple. The Niners played there in 2018.
0: Oh, they played at the soccer stadium.
1: They played at the soccer stadium in 2018. I think it was the week after Jimmy Garoppolo got hurt. It was early in that season.
0: Now it's like bosom buddies with the Rams.
1: So they haven't played. Yeah, they haven't played, and they haven't played the Chargers away since. This is the first time on the every 8 year rotation. But yeah, so this is the 10th year that they've been back as the Chargers,
0: as the LA Chargers. Wait till the Niners play in Week 15. You thought the Niners showed up for a Rams game, which is you show up for a Charger game in Los Angeles. We will take a quick break. Matt Mayoko, NBC Sports Bay Area, 49ers insider, joins us next. Kickoff at 7. Niners and the Chargers, Week 2 of the preseason on the Sports Leader.
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0: week two of the 2026 preseason. Adam Copeland, John Dickinson with you. Niners and the Chargers coming your way for a 7 p.m. kickoff from SoFi Stadium in Los Angeles. We'll hand it over to the broadcast team of Bob Fitzgerald, Keena Turner, and Dennis Brown. At 6 o'clock, they'll take you up two and through kickoff, and then JD and I will be back with you after the game. But plenty more to get into as we get ready for a week two game where we may see some regulars. Joining us on the UMA guest line, our 49ers insider from NBC Sports Bay Area, Matt Maiocco, joins us, as he will every week here on the Niner pregame show. What's going on, Matt? How you doing, man? I think we're working on the audio connection.
1: Yeah. There's a thing going on right now where if we try to get somebody on video, it's kind of a coin flip whether we have the audio.
0: Yeah. Tim was like,
1: we're working through that.
0: Tim said in my ear,
1: like, we can have him via audio, but then we can't have him via video.
0: Tim said in my ear, just talk and see if he can hear you, see if he can get the audio. And he did, and I was like, well, now what do I do? He didn't respond. We're connected with Matt right now, though, and we'll pick his brain about this very game. But we've been talking about some of the starters we may see in this game, and we expect to see Brock Purdy, and I expect, like you said, to see Mac Jones. Kalon Black, an exciting one. Niners took him out of Indiana. A lot of people thought they reached, and then there's been somewhat of a boost of excitement, I think, around him.
1: He was impressive up until the point in which he was injured at training camp, and I think leading many to believe, okay, maybe this could be that complimentary running back, different style that could help spell Christian McCaffrey at different times. But then he got hurt, and then you're looking at that depth chart, and you're like, oh my goodness, like, how is Kyle Shanahan going to trust any of these guys? So him coming back, I do think, is significant. And I think, you know, Jordan James at some point here is back and going to be in the mix as well.
0: I think that was their hope last year, and then he didn't really see the field. Kalon Black, though, fascinating night for him, I think, out of the backfield as he missed time with an adductor injury, but he returned this week and immediately flashed in that Chargers joint practice. Expect to see him tonight. We've connected with Matt Maiocco, our 49ers insider from NBC Sports Bay Area. What's up, Matt? How you doing, man?
2: I'm doing well. Here's the question for you. If you're a 49ers fan, do you really want to see any of the recognizable names out there? I mean, really nothing good can happen in the preseason at all. And so, you know, I think, you know, the guys that you talked about, I'm sure, because they only have two healthy or three healthy quarterbacks, you know, Brock will play a little, though, and Mac Jones, and then Adrian Martinez will probably play most of it. But yeah, that's kind of the age old question. You know, what do you want to see from the regulars? I mean, I think this time of year is really just a great showcase for the guys who are battling for roster spots and some of the rookies to kind of get their feet wet. But that's it'll be a question that'll be asked for as long as there's preseason football.
0: Well, are you asking Adam, the 49er fan, or Adam, the radio host? Because Adam, the postgame radio host, like, needs stuff later. You know what I mean?
2: Yeah. So
0: the fan is like, dude, sit them all down. What are we doing? What are we playing these guys
2: for? No, I agree. And I think I feel the same way. It's like there's absolutely, and this is kind of a defeatist attitude, I guess, but there's absolutely nothing that can happen in the preseason that has a positive effect on the regular season.
0: No,
2: it's all negative, really. I mean, if Kalon Black rushes for 200 yards, it's like, oh, great, but that's just 200 yards of running that he didn't need heading into the regular season. So, and of course, you know, there are injuries in the NFL every day at practice and every game in the preseason. So, you know, you just want to avoid as many of those as possible.
1: How much, Matt, do you think a coach should take into account the player specifically? Because I get the sense with Brock Purdy that Brock, and he said this, he wants to be out there a little bit. You know, maybe it's just tonight, maybe it's just, you know, 10 to 15 plays, whatever it is, but I get the sense he likes it. So if your starting quarterback likes it and wants it, are you more inclined to do it? And then I had another thought, but I'll let you answer that one first.
2: Well, I don't think any quarterback's going to say, I'd rather not play. You know, I think players want to at least say, hey, I want to play, or, you know, it's up to the coach. That's probably about the most that anybody will ever say as far as, I really don't want to play in this game. You know, hey, it's up to the coach. I don't make those decisions, whatever they think is best. But again, I mean, I think especially for the 49ers in these first 2 weeks of the preseason, I mean, they got so many reps against another defense, and they're low risk reps. You know, there's no tackling to the ground. And so, and it's scripted too. You know, if Kyle Shanahan decides and Clay Kubiak decides, hey, we need a couple 2-minute drills. Then boom, you can script that in a practice. Hey, we need X amount of red zone plays. You don't know how many red zone plays you're going to get in the course of a preseason game. So they can script that. So I really think for most of the guys, it's just getting the work done in the joint practices. And of course, the joint practice against the Chargers on Tuesday was their last joint practice of the preseason. They have the game tonight against the Chargers, the game next week against the Raiders. But, I don't know. I don't know that these guys, the proven guys, I don't think need it. Again, I think the downside is so much worse. But then you could also take the other approach. Well, if a guy's going to get hurt in the preseason, he probably would have gotten hurt in the regular season as well. I mean, that's a whole philosophical debate that we can have. I really do think, though, that it's the rookies. It's the guys battling for roster spots. It's the guys basically from, 35 to 53 on the team's pecking order that can really benefit from these kinds of games, just to show the coaches that what they're seeing on the practice field is consistent with what they're doing in games. Because I've seen it a lot of different ways. There are a lot of guys through the years who are so good in practice, and then the games start and they disappear. And sometimes it works the other way too.
1: Matty, the other thought I had was, would there be any reluctance in your mind if the 49ers, playing the game on the field turf there in SoFi, and they play there every year, including this year, although not against the Rams this year, has been well documented. But they're playing some guys tonight. Would you be more apt to maybe play guys next week, even though it's the third game, because it's on grass as opposed to maybe on the field turf? Do you think that would be something that would factor in at all?
2: Yeah, I don't know how they're going to run, how they're going to play this, just because, usually there's that big break from the final preseason game until the start of the regular season. This year doesn't seem like that's the case. I'm not just talking about 49ers opening on a Thursday, but you factor in, the travel to Melbourne, the practices there, the getting acclimated. So I would guess, that they'll try to kind of handle this the way they have in the past, as far as divvying up the playing time for the veteran guys. But again, I mean, so many of the veteran guys, are at least nursing something, and the risks seem to outweigh the reward. I mean, Kyle Shanahan did say that Christian McCaffrey could play if this were the regular season. He won't play tonight. He won't play next week. It's all about getting him ready for the season. Same with Bosa. Whenever George Kittle is removed from the PUP list, which could be this coming week, I don't know. We'll see. Getting him some practice. Obviously, he wouldn't play. I wouldn't expect Fred Warner to play or Dre Greenlaw to play. So it really is kind of a player-by-player situation that I think Kyle Shanahan has to look at.
0: Matt Mayock, our 49ers insider from NBC Sports Bay Area, joins us on the UMA guest line. JD said a little while ago, we were talking about the left guard competition, which is maybe hotter now than it's ever been, with more competitors than we've ever seen. I mean, at what point, Matt, does a position like this that's unresolved start to become a problem rather than just a healthy competition?
2: Well, I kind of think it's already at that point. And the reason I say that is I'm not making any pronouncement on the relative strength or weakness of left guard, but you always hear about how continuity is such a big thing for the offensive line. And by and large, the 49ers have their four starting offensive linemen back. And if Connor Colby had just taken over that spot from day one and given the 49ers no reason at all to even explore the possibility of bringing in somebody else to play there, then the 49ers basically would have had the same starting offensive line as they had last year, when Colby started the six games. So the fact that they went with Robert Jones, and he's been, varying degrees of up and down, and did not have a strong game against the Tennessee Titans. And then Kyle Shanahan did kind of foreshadow this last week. He said, I want to get Carver Willis involved. So this week, it's been Carver Willis. So he is definitely worth, number 74 tonight. I'm sure he'll play a lot of left guard and probably open with the starters. So it's his opportunity to see what he can do. And, I mean, I guess if the 49ers had their druthers, you know, if they could script this thing out and the best guy is the starter, I think ideally that best guy would be Carver Willis, a fourth-round pick, a guy they have under contract for four seasons. But it's up to him to take that, and it's a complex position. It's not really easy for rookies. Heck, it's not really easy for veteran players either, but you know, Carver Willis has a chance because he's getting his chance tonight. But right now, you know, it's a three-person race for that position, and it doesn't appear as if anyone has separated himself from the other two.
0: Matt Maiocco, our 49ers insider, NBC Sports Bay Area, joins us each and every week here on that Niners pregame. Matt, enjoy as much as you can. Week two of the preseason. We'll talk to you next week, man.
2: All right, gentlemen. Thanks so much.
0: All right, talk there you soon. Go. Good stuff there from Matt Maiocco. He will join us every week, home and road games, JD, talking Niner football on the pregame show and, of course, on, I think, every one of our shows on KNBR throughout the week on the Sports Leader. I think he's on throughout the year. It's like Kruk, Kuyt, and Maiocco. Those are the three who are on year-round. And Marcus Thompson.
1: You can always
0: those are the four you get like year-round.
1: You'll get a great Maiocco at like June 13th.
0: Yeah, and then he'll flare up. It'll be July, and he's like, yeah, I'm at the American Century talking to Steve. Yeah, he's just hanging out.
1: Yeah,
0: interviewing people. 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I'm not sure which route we should go. Matt did mention something interesting there about George Kittle potentially coming off the PUP. He said, not sure if it'll happen next week, but there are rumblings that he's much closer to being ready than I thought he would be on August 20th.
1: Well, if it's realistic that he's got a chance to play in Melbourne, then he pretty much has to come off the PUP next week.
0: Yeah.
1: And I would imagine, I don't have the official word on this, but I would imagine after tonight, Kyle Shanahan gives him 2 days off, and then they come back and they go Sunday, Monday, Tuesday, which would be aligned with, you know, sort of usually this before the third preseason game, he'll do kind of a mock-up of what a week will be, a regular prep week would be, right? With the 3 days of practice, usually Wednesday, Thursday, Friday. But this year, it's Sunday, Monday, Tuesday. It'll be Sunday, Monday, Tuesday in Australia as well. So yep. I would imagine it's 2 days off. And then the Sunday, Monday, Tuesday sort of dress rehearsal practice week in the lead up to the game against the Raiders, even if the game against the Raiders is not a dress rehearsal.
0: Right. Yeah. I don't think it will be. But
1: wouldn't you say Kittle needs about 2 weeks?
0: Yeah. And that would be practice time, right? Again, he's not going to see the field in that Raider game.
1: And if he comes back, let's say he's activated coming up on Sunday, that's the 23rd. I mean, the 2 weeks from then is the Sunday right before the opener.
0: The tough thing I have with this, or the thing I'm having a problem with this is Kittle's so positive all the time that like I want to believe him when he's like, yeah, dude, like things are good. We're getting up to speed and all the progressions have happened in the way that they're supposed to. I just can't tell if he's just being George Kittle, or like there's actually something to this. He's going to play week one.
1: He is. But when he talked on Sunday after practice, there was, I think, an acceptance of the fact that it might
0: It might be a little too soon.
1: It's on the table, but it might be too soon. And if it is too soon, he's going to be cool with it.
0: Dude, late January. That would be an incredible return. I mean, I want him here next January. You know what I mean? Yeah. Like, I'm going to need him again same time of the year next year.
1: I mean, at this point, I'd say, hey, if you're telling me you're going to get a healthy George Kittle, but you got to wait till week two.
0: I'm saying wait till week two. I'm happy to wait till week two.
1: I think it's going to end up that way. But if it's not going to end up that way, he's going to have to get activated here, I think, in the next 4 or 5 days.
0: He's going to play a game on a Thursday morning, feeling like it's like a Friday morning, feeling like Saturday afternoon or whatever, Saturday night, middle of the night, whatever it's going to feel like to him, and he'd be coming off the Achilles. So we'll talk more about that as we get closer to the start of the regular season. But when we come on back, I want to get into some of the defense. We talked offense before. Let's get into some of the defense. What happened to the secondary against the Chargers in that joint practice? Was it personnel, communication, scheme? Or is Justin Herbert just being Justin Herbert? We'll talk about that next. Adam Copeland, John Dickinson with you, the Niners and the Chargers. Week two of the preseason, only here on the Sports Leader.
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0: It's week two of the NFL preseason. The Niners and the Chargers kicking off at 7 p.m. You can hear it right here on the Sports Leader. Bob Fitzgerald, Keena Turner, Dennis Brown on the call tonight from SoFi Stadium, where the Niners are going to go back to take on a team from L.A. It's this team, the Chargers. They don't go to L.A. to see the Rams this year. That'll be in Melbourne, Australia. That was a Rams-scheduled home game. So the Niners don't lose the home game. The Rams do and feel like they probably get better home field advantage and in Melbourne, Australia, that they do at SoFi.
1: We'll see about that, by the way.
0: Yeah, we'll see. I think Niners are going to travel well, I think.
1: I think that is going to be 70% Niner fans also.
0: And a bunch of boozing Aussies, man, getting after it. They can put it away, man.
1: At 10:35 in the morning.
0: Yeah. Americans and Aussies and the Brits. We're all known around the world as like, boy, they don't know when to stop. They can put them away.
1: It's one thing to have it be the afternoon here and have it be nighttime, say in the East Coast or in the Central Time Zone when you're watching a game. It is going to be really weird having it be nighttime here and watching a game during the day over there.
0: How about this?
1: That's going to be bizarre.
0: No NFL team has ever played a game where it was a different season in the country in which they're playing the game than their home country, than their home city. You know what I mean? It'll be spring there, I think, when they're playing it, or just about. It'll be 10:30 a.m. local time.
1: The whole thing is going to be, 10:35.
0: Well, here's the question. Will the Rams land before we start pregame? Are they going to walk off the plane and into the stadium, basically?
1: Maybe not.
0: pretty close. All right, let's get you the building the game plan. Sponsored by Golden State. When you succeed, we succeed. Visit us today, goldenstatelumber.com. We'll use this as an opportunity to talk about game planning for the season around this defense, the Niners defense, that is. I think we've all got confidence to some degree, even those who deny the success of the Niners under Shanahan and what he's capable of doing and what he's gotten out of this roster, even last year and especially last year. His best coaching job, I think, in any season, save maybe 2021 or 2022 even, when Brock Purdy becomes the quarterback and he worked through three different starters, two of them going down to injury before Mr. Irrelevant takes over. Those are all on the table. On the defensive side, though, there's been a steady decline in production when it comes to interceptions, forced turnovers, forced fumbles, sacks. I mean, this has been a pass rush in general. They had a tough time with that. Even in 2023, when they went to the Super Bowl, they didn't really have an opposite edge rusher. And at one point, it was like Clee Ferrell went down. They didn't have somebody to help stop the run. Like, that was problematic. So when we look at the defensive performance, it struggled. And the secondary struggled heavily. What do we chalk that up to? Are we looking at Justin Herbert and just saying, it's a practice, it's Herbert, he's going to get his anyway, dude's going to throw 35-plus touchdowns anyway? Or do we look at this and say, this may be a bigger problem for the Niners that has not necessarily been rectified?
1: I think it was twofold. I think it was lack of pass rush, which allowed for the secondary to have to hold up for longer, and then he just shredded them. And then it was just talent versus talent. And I think that's the one bigger picture question that I wonder about for the 49ers once the season starts. You can like your secondary, and I've made the point a couple of different times here in the last month about, are the 49ers becoming a back seven team versus always sort of being a front seven team, yeah, highlighted by the defensive line? If they are, I think there's got to be some concern that they still aren't going to have enough up front to allow for those guys to dominate. Because even if you have a great secondary, if you're not getting some semblance of a pass rush, great quarterbacks are going to beat you. So maybe there are a certain, you know, a third of the league or maybe close to half the league or quarterbacks that can't beat you. But the top quarterbacks, you're just never going to beat if you can't heat them up and your secondary needs that help.
0: Sure. Yeah.
1: And so that's the one thing, you know, it's you can win some games, but are you going to win games against the big time quarterbacks that you face throughout the course of the season?
0: Well, and the thing, I guess the problem I have with secondary, and you just talked about it, pass rush and creating pressure up the middle, oftentimes in a quarterback's face, pressure up the middle is where many guys struggle. It's certainly where Sam Darnold struggles. It's certainly at times where Matt Stafford is at a weak spot, and that's something the Niners are going to have to do well, and that's why they went and they acquired Osa Digizua, who I'm really excited about.
1: And they've got other pieces. You look, I think there are more defensive linemen that you think have the ability to be contributors on
0: Alfred
1: the interior.
0: CJ West.
1: They're all interior,
0: yeah,
1: guys. It's Collins, it's West, it's a Digizua.
0: I think Michael Williams can be good inside. I think he was really good last year.
1: I mean, it's even Sebastian Valdez when, yeah, he's gotten opportunities. It's Grayson Halton who flashed, yeah, yesterday or last week. Even James Thompson. Like, you've got all these, they're all interior guys. They need somebody to come out as an outside guy. I think to go back to, like, we were talking during the break a little bit about Vita Vea, and he ends up signing with Tampa. Well, I think part of the reason the Niners weren't as in on him is they like a lot of those young guys on the interior. They think they have enough there. They don't necessarily have that on the outside.
0: And they've used draft equity there. They need another pass rusher on the outside. They need a D4. They need a third down guy to put in there. And the thought, maybe they'd go to try to get Joey Bosa, and he's not signed and maybe isn't coming back to football. Who knows at this point, or certainly not going to start the season in pads, it doesn't seem like right now. Nick said he wasn't even really working out. He's going to have to start working out if he wants to sign with the team. So I don't know who else is out there. Von Miller signed with the Cowboys earlier this week. They've got some good linemen and some good pass rushers now too, a good third down option for them. This is all stuff we can talk about with Larry Kruger. You hear him weeknights right here on the Sports Leader from 6 to 7 on Niners Nightly. And of course on the Game Plan Show on Saturdays. Kruger will join us next talking week 2 of the preseason. By the way, he took a one-day trip down to go watch the joint practice and he flew back the same day. We'll pick his brain next on the Sports Leader. 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
0: It's game day on a Thursday. 7 p.m. kickoff. The Niners and the Chargers for week two of the preseason. And who else would we get to talk about it? One of our favorite dudes, weeknight 6 to 7, right here on the Sports Leader with Niners Nightly. It's Larry Kruger. And Kruger, did I hear correctly? You took a trip down to San Diego just for a day to get some practice in, huh?
1: San Diego.
0: Yeah, I said San Diego. I said I wouldn't do it, and then I said, no, I'll probably do it anyway.
21: Oh. I did. I did the El Segundo and back in one day.
0: We need a good alliteration for that, or like a good little nickname for that.